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1: Welcome back to BetMGM Tonight right here on Westwood One Sports. I'm Pat Boyle. She's Kate Constable. Phone number to join the show is 310-840-4910. That's 310-840-4910. You can also tweet the show at BetMGM Tonight. You can tweet me at PatBoyle44. You can tweet Kate at Kate Constable. And Alan Ellis tweeted in 76ers, dot, dot, dot, holy frick. Yeah, I think holy frick is a nice way to put it. I mean, I need Brad Stevens in front of a microphone. Like, you think there's a pretty good chance there's going to be a press conference for Brad Stevens in the next day or two, right? Like, there's, when you normally have a big trade like this, he's going to have to speak. And also Mike Gansey for Philadelphia. I mean, they're going to throw a parade for him. You got 4th of July weekend coming up, but Mike Gansey, you know, he'll be the star of the show. They just got Jaylen Brown. They just made the Sixers, NBA title contenders here. So I'm more so interested in hearing what Brad Stevens is going to say about this trade and why the hell it happened.
2: Do you have to speak when you botch a trade?
1: Nico Harrison did. That's the only reason why I feel confident that Brad Stevens is going to talk, because
2: that's a good point.
1: He just traded away the finals MVP from three seasons, but only 2 years ago. So I would think Brad Stevens does have to talk, but yes, but that's funny. Because I remember when Nico Harrison spoke, and he goes, I believe we're better for this. I believe that we're building a championship team. I was like, dude, you cannot believe what the hell you're actually saying right now, you fool. And then he got fired less than 18 months later.
2: There's a good tweet from BetMGM out there right now that of Brad Stevens, a picture of him, and it just kind of slowly morphs into Nico Harrison.
1: Yep.
2: Essentially.
1: Yep, that's good. That is good. That's good stuff. All right, 310-840-4910. You can call, you can text. Let's get back. Let's do a little more hotter call. We had some good stuff on the docket, so let's get producer Brandon Combs back in the mix. Combs, what's before you say what's next, I normally like to ask you about your Cubbies each and every night. Another good day for your Cubbies, if I'm not mistaken. Oh my God!
3: Yeah,
1: dude.
3: put up 23 runs today. So yeah, it was a good day.
1: 23.
3: Yeah, three home runs from Dansby Swanson.
1: I know they were. I think it was 9-0 at one point when I checked.
3: Yeah.
1: And that was in the fourth inning. Oh my God, 23 runs.

0: Crosby Swanson hit another, how many? Hit two home runs?
1: Three.
2: A grand slam.
0: That's why you kept saying Dansby Swanson's the greatest player alive. I mean, this guy has basically been Barry Bonds for the last 2 weeks, has he not?
1: Yeah.
3: Yeah, he's been the best player in baseball for 5 days.
1: Yeah.
3: 5 days.
1: I think he had 8 RBI today.
0: Yeah, so he's had 2 games this year with 8 or more RBIs, has he not?
3: Yeah, he had a doubleheader day last week against 11, the Mets, right? Where he had 11.
1: Yeah. And he had 2 homers last night, too.
3: And now his batting average is up to, like, 207.
0: So, Combs, the Cubs have now won 9 of their last 10, 11 of their last 12. They've scored double-digit runs 4 times, including a 16th spot against the Blue Jays. They swept the Mets. They took 2 out of 3 from the Brewers. And they just outscored the Padres 35-12 in a 3-game series. And you're not telling me the Cubs are going to win the World Series, that they need to trade for Tarik Skubal. What's happening here? What's going on?
3: I'm telling you that look, if they're going to do it, they do have to make a bunch of moves. Like, I just, this team, what they're doing right now is not sustainable, and they're doing it against some pretty bad teams too. Like, I mean, yes, the 2 wins against the Brewers were good wins, but the Padres are not a good team. The Mets are a disaster. So, like, it's just not sustainable to keep winning the way that they're winning with this lineup, especially with a lineup that can go cold at any moment, like we just saw during that 7-22 stretch. So, this is a lineup that right now is hitting well, just like they were hitting well at the beginning of the year with those 2 10-game winning streaks. But this is probably the most bipolar team I've ever seen in my life. So, I won't tell you it's presently constructed. Yeah, they're not as presently constructed. They can't go out and win at the Central, let alone the National League. They're not better than the Dodgers. They've got to go make some moves. And I know it's got to be more than just Tarik Skubal. I know that you think that Tarik Skubal would make them a World Series contender. I just don't believe that. They need Tarik Skubal. They need a closer, a bona fide closer. And they probably need one more bat. If you told me at the deadline that Jed goes crazy for the first time in his tenure and he ends up with Tarik Skubal, Aroldis Chapman, and Luis Arraez, okay, now we're talking. But I don't know. I don't think that Jed Hoyer has the GM, intestinal fortitude to go ahead and do that, because he's never shown that he has that.
0: Kate, I've heard about all the wrong body parts of Jed Hoyer went from Combs over the last couple of months. By the way, here's a hot or cold shot out of a cannon. Hot or cold. Paul Skeens stinks. Hot.
1: Right now, that's hot.
3: I mean,
0: he gave up 5 runs in the second inning. Now, again, some of that because of an error, but then he gave a 3-run bomb to Trey Turner. He gave up 7 earned runs across 4 innings tonight. His ERA is up to 3.62 as the Phillies beat the Pirates 10-6.
3: Here's the question on that, though. Yes, I would say hot, like right now he stinks, but does he stink because he's tired of playing on a bad team? Like, I talked about this with the White Sox over the last 4 or 5 years. Like, were some of these players turning terrible that were supposed to be great because they were just tired of playing in a bad organization that they knew was going nowhere? Like, so yeah, that's where I think, like, with Paul Skeens, maybe he's just losing motivation.
0: I mean, they were 500 entering this game today. I mean, I know that last 2 years you could probably lose motivation, but he didn't. He was downright nearly untouchable. This year they've actually been decent, and that NL Central is maybe the NL Central's, I mean, you could say it's wide open. I mean, there were 500. He doesn't have motivation now?
3: Like 9 games back? I mean, just because they're 500 doesn't mean that they're good. I mean, that entire NL Central is pretty damn good.
0: Yeah, they're 11 games back. What are they in the wild card?
3: Yeah.
1: Pirates aren't making the, well, I guess maybe a wild card.
0: They're 3.5 back of a wild card spot right now.
3: But they've got like 9 teams to climb over. Like, that's why I think a lot of people, when they look at, like, because, yeah, sure, the wild card, the number looks good, 3.5 games, but the Padres are ahead of you, the Diamondbacks are ahead of you, the Nats are ahead of you, the Cardinals are ahead of you, the Marlins and the Phillies, all ahead of you.
0: Yeah, come on, this guy's a pro. He shouldn't be losing motivation, and that should be the reason that he stinks, is because the Pirates are 3.5 games out of a wild card, and they have 6 teams to climb over. He's the ace. He should be doing his freaking job, and also because he hasn't gotten paid yet. So if anything, that should be his motivation. Until he gets paid $400 million, or whenever there's a lockout and then there's a salary cap, whatever the max he can get paid, he shouldn't be losing motivation until that happens.
1: I mean, the Pirates are one of 5 teams in the NL with a positive run differential. I know that doesn't necessarily have, like, a ton to do with pitching, but, like, at least they're scoring.
3: Yeah, I mean, I just think at some point you start thinking, like, I think you get to that point when you're with an organization that is that bad and that poorly run that you lose motivation. I just think that it happens to the best of them. Do I think that he stinks now? No, I don't think he stinks now. I just think he's going through a tough stretch, which happens in a baseball season. Does Cam Schlittler stink now?
0: No.
3: Cam Schlittler's going through a rough stretch. You thought he was going to be the
0: He's had, like, one bad game.
3: He's had, like, 2 or 3 pretty not-so-good starts over those last 2 or 3 outings.
0: Oh, he gave up 4 unearned runs. He didn't give up a single earned run against the Red Sox. He had 6 shutout against the Reds, 7 innings, 1 run against the Blue Jays. He had a bad outing on June 2nd against the Guardians. That's it. He basically had one bad outing in the last month.
3: Okay.
0: You know Cam Schlittler's winning the Cy Young. You should just accept it.
3: I'm just saying, like, if you're gonna, like, if I'm just trying to compare apples to apples. That's all. Let's keep it right here with baseball. Let's throw another hot or cold at you, because I need to hear your explanation for why you're gonna badmouth this man on this one. Hot or cold? PCA should be in the MVP conversation.
0: I'll go hot. I'll give you your pound of flesh. He should be in the conversation. That's about it, though. Because it's still going to be Ohtani. But, I mean, PCA is what? I think PCA is actually probably in the top 5 in odds at BetMGM, is he not?
3: He leads everybody in war, and it's not even close.
0: Dude, PCA is the second favorite right now behind Ohtani. Yeah. I mean, yes, he's in the conversation, without a doubt. I didn't even realize he was behind Ohtani, and that's it. He's ahead of Schwarber. He's ahead of Soto. He's ahead of James Wood and Harper and Corbin Carroll. Wow. But he's 30-1 because Ohtani's winning it. But, yeah, he should absolutely be in the conversation. Yes. I've been giving PCA some love here for the last couple of days, Combs.
1: Yeah, I think PCA should be in the conversation. I mean, he's been hitting. It's just he's up and down sometimes at the plate, and he'll go through streaks where he's not hitting anything, but he's been hitting well. His defense is always there. I agree with Pat. Ohtani's winning MVP, so, like, conversation is the key word in that sentence. I don't think PCA is going to win it, but in the conversation, yeah. And he is in the conversation, right?
3: Here's the thing with MVP is most valuable player, and I know how good Ohtani is. But if you take Ohtani off of the Dodgers are still really, really good. If you take PCA off of the Cubs out of this Cubs lineup, this team stinks. To me, most valuable player is a player that's most valuable to their team. And if you take them off of that team, what is that team? Dodgers are still good, Cubs are not. To me, PCA should be in the lead for MVP.
1: But does Ohtani get docked for being a part of a team with other good players?
3: Well, but we're not talking about player of the year. Like, there's a difference between being most valuable and being the best. Like, being the best isn't the most valuable necessarily. That's why, I mean,
0: so you're telling me the MVP then has to be on a team that is just good enough to make the playoffs, but without their best player, they're terrible. That's basically what you just said. Good point, Kate.
1: Thank
0: Holmes, you don't have anything for that?
1: Well, then they need. Then we need to have two different awards: most valuable player and best player. I don't disagree.
3: I just think that people the MVP.
0: I was agreeing with Kate.
3: People just take the MVP, and they don't like the MVP award is supposed to be for the most valuable, not for the guy who puts up not for the guy who's just putting up the best numbers. It's for the most valuable player to their team. That's the definition of most valuable player. I've just always said that they have the wrong. They vote the wrong way when it comes to a lot of this.
0: Well, all those years that the Angels were mediocre and Mike Trout won the MVP, so what? The Angels were like a 75-win team, and without Mike Trout, they're what, a 65-win team? Like, was he really? I mean, he was valuable.
3: Well,
0: he's the best player of the American League.
3: He was winning it on losing teams. That's why he was winning it on losing teams. He was winning MVPs on losing teams. Because if you took him off, they were terrible.
0: Well, they didn't even make the playoffs with him.
3: I know. That's what I'm saying. That's what you're making my point for me.
0: What are you talking about? How could he be the most valuable? They didn't even make the playoffs with him. Without him, they wouldn't
3: have
0: made the playoffs
3: either. Because if you take him off the team, they're like a 30-win team.
0: Stop. His WAR was 50 or 40.
3: Come on.
0: We got to take a break. Cool. We can continue this conversation on the other side. Why Major League Baseball needs to just change MVP to Player of the Year. I'm Pat Boyle. That's producer Brandon Combs. Kate Constable with us. 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
2: Jaylen Brown is headed to the city of brotherly love. The Celtics are trading the former finals MVP to the Sixers for Paul George and a bundle of draft picks. Does the addition of Brown make Philly a legit challenger to New York in the East? Westwood One Sports.
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1: All right, welcome on back. BetMGM Tonight, Westwood One Sports. We only got about 2 minutes left to go, and then we'll turn things over to our guys, Linnell Willingham and Josh Graham, as they unite for a Wednesday night edition of Westwood One Sports Night. So that's coming up at the top of the hour. Make sure you stick it right here. I'll give the thanks right now, and then we can chat for a minute here, Kate. But I want to thank everybody for what has been a great Wednesday show. Max Sheedy, Zach Kroll, doing a great job with the video graphics and running the video stream. Chloe Pratt, as always, crushing it on social media. Huge thanks to Combs, producer Brandon Combs. Kate, huge thanks to you. It's been a blast doing 5 hours of radio. It really flew by with the Jaylen Brown shocking trade news, the Lakers stuff, the USA game that we watched as Americans and watched them win. And so thanks to everybody working on the show. And now, Kate, I'll ask you here really quickly in the last 30 seconds. So USA-Belgium is the next round. It's a pick'em on BetMGM. You think, are you confident USA wins? Remember, striker Fo Balogun is going to get ruled out for the next game with that red card. Do you think USA wins?
2: If Balogun's not in, I am not confident USA wins. No, I'm not. I would really like to be. I mean, it's 4th of July is coming up. It's time to be patriotic, right? But I'm nervous without Balogun in that game.
1: Combs, what do you think?
3: I agree with what you guys say because I know nothing.
1: I would like to defend Belgium as much as I can. I think they're frauds. I think they got lucky today. I still think USA can win that game. I do.
2: Let's go.
1: All right. That'll do it for us. We'll see you back here tomorrow at 6 p.m. Eastern. Thanks to everybody again working on the show. I'm Pat Boyle. Linnell and Josh coming up next on Westwood
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0: This is Westwood One Sports Night. Here's Josh Graham and Linnell Willingham.
1: That's Linnell Willingham. He's the youngest in charge. I'm merely Josh Graham. And you might think that on July 1st, the NBA would be top of mind, especially with the Celtics and Lakers respectively involved in monster trades today. But Linnell, doesn't it feel just un-American to not lead with the United States' win in the World Cup over Bosnia and Herzegovina?
2: Feels fitting that we start on the pitch, Josh Graham, with what we saw from the U.S. men's national team. Excellent performance, winning in the knockout stage for the first time since 2002.
1: Hold one sec. How many accents do you think you have in your bag? So that's
2: deep.
1: English.
2: It's deep.
1: Really?
2: It's deep.
1: How many do you think you have? Give me
2: I'm
1: another.
2: I'm talking like Allen Iverson dribble package with my voices. I mean, it could get spicy. I can go Jamaican.
1: Is that your favorite one? Is that Jamaican? Let's hear that.
2: Nah, it's got to be in rhythm. Right? I'm like a catch and shoot guy, right? So I've got to be in rhythm.
1: Okay.
2: You've got to dribble drive before I give you Jamaican.
1: A tease in the industry.
2: Here we go.
1: Throughout today's show, do
2: yes.
1: you think you could commit to multiple accents an hour?
2: 100%.
1: Okay, so 100%. Multiple accents an hour when you least expect it from Linnell. We're going to hear him give us his deep Allen Iverson-like bag of accents. But getting to the soccer, while the United States handled Bosnia and Herzegovina the way they were supposed to, 2-0 win in the knockout stages, the story of the night, star striker Flo Balogun being shown a red card, which put what should have been a dominant victory, frankly, in doubt. It put it in doubt because you're man down in the final 30 minutes, but also it disqualifies him for a round of 16 matchup with Belgium in LA on Monday night. But here's the real issue with the foul. The Flo Balogun red card is everything you hate from an official's call. For one, the foul didn't rise to the punishment. By the way, yours truly was a soccer referee for about 10 years. So trust
2: you,
1: a little bit of perspective.
2: You
1: here.
2: Love all of it.
1: The float, the foul didn't rise to the punishment. The tackle was neither malicious nor took away from a goal-scoring opportunity. Goal-scoring opportunity is generally where you see most red cards if those are taken away. This is why it wasn't even a yellow card distributed by the official before going to VAR. There wasn't even a card shown. And then you come out with red after the review. It should be Zinedine Zidane headbutting somebody levels of egregiousness to pull out red in that spot when you didn't even show a card before. Regardless of the sport, Linnell, we ask for consistency from officiating. And the biggest complaint, fair complaint, you could have about this Flo Balogun red is that after a physical half, Tyler Adams going down for a little bit, nearly having to exit the match, one of the veteran players for Bosnia had to leave too. After a physical half where no yellow cards were handed out, showing a red on a foul like that, it's inconsistent with the rest of the game. Linnell, are you a fellow? I task myself with being a defender of officials. Generally, someone who defends referees. Are you in lockstep generally with that, or do you generally
2: Hell no.
1: come out ready to
2: no.
1: jump on the rest?
2: No, I'm always ready to jump down the throat of an official. I mean, literally, in this situation, though, I would say. Normally, I'm anti-ref. In this situation, I'm not going to say I'm pro-ref, but I do think, and maybe this is me doing the contrarian bit, I don't know if the call itself is as egregious as some people are making it out to seem. Like, the ball of his ankle touched the grass. Like, that was pretty bad what happened. Now, as far as intentionality and things of that nature, no, there was no malicious intent, and I know that is a big piece of what draws a red card. But if we're just looking at the act itself and what actually happened, I mean, the dude could have got hurt. Like,
1: if that type of play happened on a goal-scoring opportunity, then no question. Right. And obviously, if it had intent, completely different. But the fact that this lacked both of those, and the official didn't even come up with yellow prior to going to VAR, that's the issue. It almost felt as if the officials were trying to use that call as a way to tamp down the physicality, as a way to try to manage the match, and that's not what you want to see.
2: I do want to give credit, though, to the United States for what they did after he left the pitch. Like, you didn't see them, you know, have the woe it's me attitude. I believe they went out and scored again. So, like, clearly, you know, they weren't impacted. You know what I'm saying? So, clearly, they weren't impacted too much by it. The bigger conversation here is, if he is going to have to miss this next matchup, do they have a real shot of winning? And then on the flip side, like, now, are we almost bracing ourselves for the letdown, knowing that you're probably going to be without Balogun?
1: Well, one of the things you point out might answer the latter question, where it feels in following American soccer in the past, you're always waiting for the other shoe to drop, and it felt that this was going to be that type of moment, just like it felt that way when Christian Pulisic wasn't able to play in the second match against Australia. But what did the United States do? Oh, they jump out 3-0, they win or 2-0, win the match, 2-0.
2: You can rally, baby.
1: And then tonight, oh, what happens when you go down a man? You get a free kick outside the box of Malik Tillman. He cashes in on it. So the United States doesn't make those excuses for themselves. Mm-hmm. And this does feel like a different age in that way, and a credit to Mauricio Pochettino for preparing them. The part that goes back to the officials' call itself and why it's everything we hate from an official's call, the reality is that that call not only changes the match, it could change the tournament. Bosnia and Herzegovina, they were not getting much possession. They were not generating many chances before that foul. It put the U.S. down a man and added more stress, or as Stu Holden mentioned on the broadcast, pressure and suffering than needed to be there in the final 30 minutes. Also, Balogun not being available in the Belgium match, this was being viewed as a 50-50 coin flip type of game. Belgium is a borderline top 10 soccer nation. The United States is somewhere around the top 10, depending on where you look. And not having your star striker really hurts. In fact, Denton Day, who is the producer of this program, see if you can find if we already have odds, courtesy of our friends at DraftKings, for that match on Monday. Because I thought Belgium, if I had to guess, would open as slight favorites. Maybe it would be like minus 110, minus 115. Without Balogun, I bet that climbs to about 120, 125, maybe as much as minus 130. We'll see if we can get odds on that in a bit. But here's the other thing, Lenell. It also...
2: So I think U.S. is a plus 160 on the money line.
1: Okay, so that's plus 160 for the Americans. What is Belgium? How big is the line for Belgium as a favorite? Minus...
2: Got to check here.
1: Uh-huh. We'll circle back to that in a second.
2: Yeah.
1: But it also is an added blow because the Flo Balogun, this is the part that really stinks, Lenell. We say that we want stars to be officiated the same way as everybody else. We say it, but in reality, we don't actually mean that. We want to see stars out on the field and on the court. That's what we want to see. And this stinks because Flo Balogun was becoming the new face of American soccer. He nearly had 2 goals tonight. First one removed for being offside. Scored the second one on a lefty one touch with a double deflection. He did the LeBron celebration
2: after the goal.
1: LeBron's
2: Love
1: posting
2: that.
1: About it. Just here, the question, wanted to ask, what would this be like if, imagine if Lionel Messi wasn't able to play in his next match. Like, Argentina would have riots across the country if that happened. And by the way, in the last match we saw Messi, like when he was playing in the second match of three, there was a play that looked a lot like this one, maybe more egregious, and Lionel Messi was not sent off on that play.
2: Because he's Messi, he's going to get the benefit of the doubt most of the time when it comes to this. But I'm going to counter you with, instead of looking at this from the angle of doom and gloom, if you're the U.S. men's national team, we talk about stars, right? How are some of the biggest and best stars born throughout the history of pro sports? Opportunity has to be there. I look at it from the flip side and go, well, who steps up in his absence, right? Who is able to fill that void? Do we see another star born here on the U.S. men's national team? Somebody that's able to pick up the slack and help, obviously, the scoring load here. But to your point, like, it's a really, really tough blow. I would go as far as to say, Josh, it's damn near a death blow. He means so much to them. He means again, so much to them as far as scoring opportunities.
1: The fact that they were missing Pulisic and they still found a way, not just to win that match, but dominate against
2: Australia. But he's the finisher, though, Josh. Like, that, like he's...
1: Ballack, he is, but would just say that the United States, the way Pochettino had... I'm a believer that I'm drinking the Kool-Aid, that I wouldn't work against it. And I also don't think this Belgium team is as good as the one the United States faced in 2014, where Tim Howard's making 16 saves and they're losing 2-1 in the same round that they're playing in on Monday night, the round of 16. Got a couple of notes here. It is Belgium minus 105 favorites, so slight favorites, according to our friends at DraftKings. And as you noted, oh, wow, the U.S. is minus 120? So the U.S. is favored in this match, didn't they? Wow. Okay. Don't know. I agree so much with that. And by the way, the match is not in L.A. Monday. It's in Seattle. So just got my wrong NFC West city there. It feels that this show has started, Linnell. And by the way, if you want in on the foul, how much does this foul sour the win for the United States? 310-840-4910 if you want in. If you want in on the Flo Balogun red card to improve morale from the somberness of Balogun's absence for the round of 16. Let's talk about the clincher for the U.S. because you're right. They bounced back well. Tim Tillman had the free kick goal. Here was Andres Cantor's call on Telemundo.
3: La carrera de Tillman. Ahí va

0: what a damn call. Did you hear the strain that he put on his voice when he first, when the clip first started? That was the best part to me. Holy cow.
1: That clip was a 41-second clip there. Linnell, how long do you think you could yell out goal? How many seconds do you think you could get to?

0: 14
1: Hold on. He stopped. Hold on. He stopped in his iteration of it.
2: Okay, that's well, that's true, but I think that.
1: And I didn't take a deep breath. You put me on the spot. I wanted to actually do the call. Hold on,
2: Balogun. We'll have another accent to cash in later on this hour if you like to. We could get to Dalton writes in. Pretty excited to hear Linnell's take about Jaylen Brown and the Celtics as a team. I'm interested to hear Linnell's thought on that too, because getting to the NBA, Jaylen Brown's now a Philadelphia 76er, but it's actually Boston it feels like we need to talk about, and we'll do that in addition to taking your calls, 310-840-4910, on Flo Balogun's red card, all that next on Westwood One Sports Night.
3: Just like your fireworks this time of year, the NBA offseason is exploding. GMs are trading players while we're dealing the insight and answers you want to know. Which teams are setting themselves to pop off next season and which could die out quicker than a cheap firecracker? Westwood One Sports.
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8: I'm Doc Kirby. Here's a book bit. Revolution, the birth of the greatest nation in the history of the world. Super Centennial Edition, a new accounting by Eric Metaxas, Odysseus Books, an imprint of Skyhorse Publishing. The revolution did not actually start with the Declaration of Independence on July 4, 1776. Instead, they were preceded by a critical series of events starting in 1761, what future Revolutionary War statesman John Adams would call the revolution before the revolution in a Boston courtroom. 36-year-old lawyer James Otis Jr. argued the case against the writs of assistance in an electrifying performance lasting nearly 5 hours, stating that allowing government officials to search any house was an offense against the liberty of a British subject. This was the essence of the offenses against the American colonists' sense of their right. The Parliament and the King could not impose their will on a people who were not represented. Yet the King and Parliament were determined to do just that, with no respect for their American citizens. There was also a cultural and religious difference between the Brits and the Americans. People deliberately came to America so they could worship God in their own way. They were serious about their Christian faith, debunking

0: fact, another example of England's disdain for her colonies. Patrick Henry led the Oratorian, stating that American colonists possessed all the liberties and privileges of anyone living in England, and Americans were therefore entitled to tax themselves. Mob violence came to Boston as early as 1747, when mobs refused to accept Britain's Royal Navy press gangs who kidnapped Americans to force them to serve on ships. 18 years later, riots broke out with up to a third of the city's residents involved. The British Parliament and King kept up the pressure, resulting in more mob violence, such as the Boston Massacre on March 5, 1770, and the Boston Tea Party on December 16, 1773. After the Intolerable Acts, the First Continental Congress convened September 5, 1774, to pass several resolutions, all of which were disdained by Parliament and King. In response, the Brits sent even more soldiers to America. Paul Revere and others would ride to warn the countryside, and the fateful result was the confrontation at Lexington and Concord on April 19, 1775. The revolution had begun, and the world would never be the same. July 4, 1776, we officially declared our independence from Britain, and against all odds, we won it after a long and hard struggle. We welcome author and historian Eric Metaxas back to WTBF twice this season to On the Bookshelf this coming Sunday, June 28th, and the Saturday Morning Show on July 4th on FM 94.7. 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Revolution, the birth of the greatest nation in the history of the world. Super Centennial Edition, a new accounting by Eric Metaxas from Odysseus Books, an imprint of Skyhorse Publishing. I'm Doc Kirby. That's a book bet.
1: Justin writing in, why can't the U.S. appeal the red card? FIFA World Cup rules are, you can only appeal if it's an extra game that's added to the suspension. You can't appeal a referee's decision of a red card in a World Cup match and the automatic suspension that comes with that particular
2: red card.
1: If they add games to it, then you can appeal that judgment by FIFA, but you can't appeal the referee's judgment on the field.
2: How stupid of a rule is this? I mean, literally the stupidest rule ever. Why would you not be able to appeal? Because it's the World Cup? Like, that's dumb to me. I don't know.
1: 310-840-4910. Let's see what the folks think about the Flo Balogun red card. Specifically, how much does the Flo Balogun red card sour this 2-0 knockout stage win for the United States? Nick in Buffalo up first. Nick, how are you feeling about it?
3: Hey, guys. First time caller, long time listener. Love the show, Josh and Linnell. Keep it going, guys. Listen to you every night. But honestly, I got to side with Linnell here. I mean, it's probably one of the clearest red cards you're going to see. I mean, it is a red, however you want to slice it. Is it unfortunate? Yeah, it's unfortunate, and it definitely, you know, hampers our chances at getting to the next round. And I think that's where we got to brace ourselves, where it's like, you know, Balogun, he meant so much to us, but it's time for a guy to step up. I think a guy like Ricardo Pepi, he can make a real impact on the game. He's real good. You know, he's a bit of a different profile. But, you know, he's not as quick on the ball as Balogun, but he can strike a ball. But you know, it is unfortunate. Yeah, but it, sorry, my bad.
1: No, please keep going.
3: But yeah, it definitely, I hear what you're saying. It definitely sours the vibe. Belgium's a good team. I'm not quite sure how we're favored to win that game, especially with Courtois and that. We might have a tough time scoring whether we had Balogun in or not.
1: I have a theory on that, and it's good to hear from you, Nick. Thanks so much for the call from Buffalo. I'd say this. I think they know where most of the money is bet from the United States, so there might be kind of a set number, a set price that comes along with the United States. You have to pay a tax, so to speak, in order to bet on the United States. But he does bring up a good point. Flo Balogun was not the name that we're giving association to right now going into this tournament. That he has developed into that. He's 24 years old, which should tell you, especially since Ricardo Pepi was the player to step in for Christian Pulisic in the Australia match, and we saw how well he played in it,

0: perhaps if Flo Balogun can emerge and step up the way he has in just a few World Cup matches bursting onto the scene,
1: then maybe someone
0: maybe
1: else can. Yeah.
0: Ricardo Pepi can do that as well. Let's see what Todd in Tampa thinks. Todd, 310-840-4910. You're on with Linnell Willingham, Josh Graham, Nationwide, Westwood One Sports Night. Go right ahead, Todd.
2: Let's get down to business. I played soccer in college. I would have put my soccer team up against Brazil. Let me say I played right wing and started as a freshman. I'll tell you right now, the first of all, a tremendous job by the team and the coaches to get the dub. That it is, FIFA stands for the Federal International of Freaking Idiots, okay? That's a joke. if you thought that the NFL was corrupt, the FIFA is the most corrupt thing. You got two goals taken away. The offsides is a joke, okay? I played soccer in college. When you cross midfield, you should be able to have your guys anywhere on the field. You should have to mark them the whole field. That's what's instead, right, minus the 5-yard goal area. You should be, when you've got a corner kick, there's no such thing. You're already on the baseline. You're already on the end line over there. It's a joke. We had two goals taken away. We hit the crossbar, and we had a guy taken off. Well, you should have got a yellow card instead of a red. You can't just go to a red card. You should have to give a yellow card and go from there. And they should have even, you would take them off for 10 minutes. So the corruption, if you think, let me say something to the team. If you think that they're going to let the United States win, you got to beat the referees too, okay? Just like the NFL. When you go on the road, you got to beat the referees, okay? But when you know that going in, that's at least you know it going in, and that's what you got to do. Now, back to Willingham's point, you know, whether it's Trusty, whether whoever you replace in there, we're better than Belgium. We could win it all. I'm telling you, we got guys who can score if we play defense, okay? That's right. We can win it all. Well, let's go and make sure you got to get your butt back on defense, okay? You got to shut them out. We shut them out, okay? Yeah, they've been some close goals, but we hit the crossbar. We had two goals disallowed. 2-0 is like 28-0 in the NFL. That was a beatdown, okay? And we had 10 guys. So you got to overcome adversity. That's what you have to do. We're going to get it done against Belgium. I'll talk to you later. Peace.
1: I thought he was absolutely awesome in his analysis there, talking about the biggest question facing the United States men's national team as they get ready for this round of 16 matchup. Who replaces Florian Balogun as the primary striker?
3: Accent.
1: Oh. What's the Sylvia 11 o'clock
3: hour?
1: Different
3: accent.
1: Oh, we said one accent per hour, pal. Let me milk this thing all the way, baby. But no, like, I think it's a... I'm going to flip the narrative on it here a little bit. I think it's an opportunity for somebody on this United States men's national team to step up in the absence of Florian Balogun and show that, yeah, we do have depth when it comes to our strikers and our ability to put the ball in the net. I would be nasty on Fox. I mean, I'm telling
0: I'm
1: you.
0: I'm going to make two movie references that I hope one of you guys have seen any of these movies. Have any of you guys seen The Town or Knocked Up?
1: Either I've seen Knocked Up.
0: Right. I'm starting to believe
1: go,
0: with your accents.
1: You go right. That's funny.
0: I'm starting to believe with your accents, you're a lot like Seth Rogen's character dancing with Katherine Heigl at the beginning of the movie, and people are asking, why does he keep doing the dice roll? Oh, I think it's all he's got. The dice roll. I'm starting to think the English accent might be the only thing. The reason
1: knows?
0: I referenced The Town... Mm-hmm. is because he referenced college soccer in the best line of that movie, going back to accents. There goes college soccer.
1: That's a good Boston, pal. I see you, Joshy. That's a good Boston.
0: And this is what we call a segue. Mm-hmm. Because the Boston Celtics are in the news today.
1: Yeah.
0: Linnell, it's been posed in the chat. Westwood One Sports Night, you can find us on YouTube. And on exit, Nell_BTB and at Josh Graham Show. Got to know what Linnell thinks about this trade. So I'll give you the first word. From a Boston perspective, how do you make sense of Jaylen Brown to the Sixers in exchange for Paul George, 2 first-round draft picks and a couple of seconds?
1: I have to start with Brad Stevens here. It is a Britney Spears-like fall from grace, what we're watching right now from Brad Stevens in terms of how he was talked about prior to the start of this offseason versus how he was looked at before, man. Or, yeah, versus how he's looked at now, which to me, like, he's the dumbest executive in basketball right now. The Celtics are the clear-cut biggest losers of the 2026 offseason. For them to fumble this, think about this. You were talking about trading Jaylen Brown for Giannis Antetokounmpo, and now you basically have dealt him for Podcast Pete. Like, that's – life comes at you fast if you are a Boston Celtics fan. The frustrating part about it is, like, I don't know why they ultimately did this. I would love to inject someone with truth serum and ask, hey, like, what was the tipping point to you guys saying, hey, we can't come back from this?
0: This seems to be a lot like what Minnesota did. You struck out on landing Giannis, and then you decide we need to still be aggressive and take a big swing, except there isn't the deal to get the big star. And we forget at times that people who run these organizations are human as well. Ultimately, Boston didn't want to do what would have been the most uncomfortable thing to do, even though it would have been the best basketball move, and that is trying to make amends with Jaylen Brown. They already decided they were going to move off of him, and when they didn't get Giannis, we saw the reporting from Shams, who said that they were still looking at deals with 8 to 10 different teams.
1: But
0: they were banking on landing Giannis. It came down to Miami and Boston's offer. They chose the Miami offer, but they were still hell-bent on moving on from Jaylen Brown this year, and it probably boils down to the difficult thing would have been getting Jaylen in a room and trying to repair the relationship. They didn't want to do that. Instead, they know that a lot of people, their rosters are fluid July 1. They can make the deal, and they tried to make the best possible deal they could make. And it, to your point, it's not close to what they would have gotten back in Giannis and what they get with Podcast Pete.
1: What you said there at the end is like the point where I can't move off of it, Josh. We have 4 hours to do tonight. I'm going to try my damnedest to flush it all out here in the 4 hours. But for weeks, I'm going to be racking my brain. This couldn't have been the best offer out there. There's no way you're going to look me in my grown-ass face and tell me that Paul George in 2 first-round picks is the best you could do for a MVP candidate this past season. That's in the heart of his prime.
0: Hold one sec. Don't think it's the best haul that they could have gotten.
1: Whoa, but hold on,
0: they
1: Josh.
0: Could have gotten, hold one sec. Hold one sec.
1: What are we
0: I
1: doing
0: bet
1: it
0: you
1: for?
0: They could have gotten more draft picks. What could they have landed a better player than
1: is that,
0: Paul George is the question.
1: 100%. We're talking about Jalen Brown. Yes,
0: no.
1: Top 10 player.
0: You're right. I'm saying
1: it should
0: on
1: have 100%.
0: The market,
1: yes, I get what you're saying. There Paul George is nowhere
0: Bobby
1: near
0: Mark
1: the best
0: said,
1: player they could have netted.
0: We saw,
1: I don't believe
0: we saw
1: Bobby
0: Jaylen
1: at all.
0: Brown. We saw Jaylen Brown tweeting out on Sunday in response to Bobby Marks saying it wasn't a great market out there for Jaylen Brown. And
1: you know
0: I
1: why?
0: Think
1: you
0: what
1: know why?
0: He's talking about is players. Players
1: but
0: that
1: why,
0: you could get
1: though?
0: Back less than draft capital.
1: Why? Why is the market not great for Jaylen Brown?
0: Because there aren't a lot of available players.
1: No, Josh, market. Because Brad Stevens and the Celtics totally screwed this up. The entire NBA knew that this situation, this relationship, was broken beyond repair. So once that becomes the reality, right, the return that you're going to get back inevitably sinks. And that's why you're sitting here with Paul freaking George and 2 first-round picks. They should run Brad Stevens' ass out of Boston. This is embarrassing. This is a new ownership group that's looking
0: because
1: at this and
0: this.
1: Going, what are we doing here?
0: This Celtics team's not close to being a contender, it doesn't seem like.
1: Not even.
0: You just strengthened the team that knocked you out on your home court in round one. And there are questions now in the backcourt, just like they are in the post, even though they added Mitchell Robinson today.
1: Woo-hoo! And Mike Conley. Don't forget about Mike Conley. Woo!
0: How many teams are better than the Celtics now? You did the thing where you said that forget who it was that you said was
1: Detroit,
0: a top
1: Detroit, New York,
0: 10
1: Cleveland,
0: team?
1: Toronto, Atlanta, Philly, Orlando, Miami, Washington, Indiana, all better than Boston.
0: Oh. Okay. Celtics might not be a playoff team in the eyes of Lynnell Williams.
1: I'm frustrated because I don't get where this is coming from. I still feel like the Celtics are known for being a first-class organization. So I think the reporting on this the entire time has been favorable to Boston. Why has there been this reluctancy in the national media outside of myself and you maybe to just come out and flat out say they screwed this up? You're not going to be able to sit here and convince me that that was the best player that they could get back. And if it was, Boston has nobody but them damn selves to blame. Once you go public with how messy your relationship is, why would anybody offer you the actual value of what Jaylen Brown is worth? Like, impulsive. This is disgusting.
0: That's the word that I'd use, impulsive. 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There's another trade that happened in the NBA today that we must discuss. And kind of like this one, also doesn't make a whole lot of sense. The math doesn't seem to math. And that's next on Westwood One Sports Night.
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0: Josh Graham and Linnell Willingham.
1: That's Linnell Willingham. I'm Josh Graham. The LA Lakers have made a move. It's not just the Boston Celtics moving Jaylen Brown on this July 1st from Beantown to Philadelphia. The LA Lakers have acquired center Walker Kessler. The LA Lakers have extended Walker Kessler to a long-term four-year contract. 24-year-old player, averaged about 14 and 10 a game, give or take about a half rebound. Linnell Willingham, this coupled with Colin Sexton and Quentin Grimes, and if you go back to last week, the Austin Reeves extension. What do you make of the LA Lakers roster construction?
2: So earlier, I was very critical of this. As I've had like more time to think about it, I'm going to be a little nicer. But the overarching point is the same for me. They still lack what you need in today's NBA. You need switchable athletic wings. The Lakers got better by getting Luka Doncic a legit rim-running center and Walker Kessler, but I'm not going to sit here and act like Walker Kessler is some all-star. But I definitely think he helps the style of basketball. I like adding Quentin Grimes in terms of the shooting, right? He's one of the more proven shooters in the sport. When you think about how tough they're going to be to stop in the pick and roll, right, having shooters around them is paramount. But on defense, who can they stop? Legitimately, they're going to put so much pressure. And here is the other allure and draw of Walker Kessler, right, is what he is on the back end as a rim protector. He is going to get so much pressure put on him as a rim protector because they're going to be giving up dribble drives ad nauseum. Who can they stay in front of? Who is Luka staying in front of? Who is Austin Reeves staying in front of? Who is Mamu staying in front of? Who is, you know, Quentin Grimes staying in front of? Nobody. These are not, they don't have one plus defender on their team outside of Walker Kessler.
1: That's a basketball breakdown that needs to be talked about more. The defensive impact of losing a guy like LeBron James and then what you replace them with. But really, if we're going to 1,000-foot view this, the Lakers roster construction does not make sense. We're getting mixed signals from Rob Pelinka and the Lakers here. For one, they are worse in the near term, which is okay as long as you're setting yourself up well in the future. You're subtracting LeBron James from your basketball team. It isn't rocket science to say that Sandro Mamu is not an upgrade from LeBron James at that
2: awesome
1: spot.
2: Nickname.
1: The improvements at other spots are marginal at best. DeAndre Ayton versus Walker Kessler, Quentin Grimes versus Luke Kennard. Colin Sexton is better than Marcus Smart, but not in a significant way. This team isn't a contender, and that's fine just as long as the moves you're making make you better for the long term. But the major problem is that Rob Pelinka is now poorly set up the future Lakers. First off, you paid Austin Reeves the money that you would pay the second best player on a title team. Like, paying him max money, unless you are a smaller market team that can't land free agents, you should not be giving Austin Reeves max contract. You should not. That's reserved for the guys who you think could be the second best player on your team. But hold a second. Then you trade two first-round draft picks and two first-round swaps for Walker Kessler, who has never appeared in a playoff game yet. That means you're not going to have a first-round draft pick for the next 7 drafts. So your ability to make the team better gets a lot worse by having Kessler. Honestly, it would have made more sense if you didn't give Reeves the max money to give the max contract to Walker Kessler on an offer sheet. So that way, Utah does not match it, and you don't have to give up the 2 first and the 2 future first. That would have been the move because they're not going to match that given their salary construction and the fact you know he doesn't want to be there. So between the Reeves overpay and having no first-rounders for the next seven drafts, LA's roster seems like a team that should be trying to win right now. But they're not that kind of team. They're not close to that.
2: I got to throw water on you. You're so damn hot right now. You hit it right on the head, Josh. Like, I think, what do you think is worse? The Austin Reeves contract or giving up the future draft capital? Because I think you hit it right on the head, right? Like, those are the two things that make this egregious to me.
1: No. You're asking the wrong question. Here's the right
2: question. What's the right
1: question? This hour. Here's the right question. Who's done a worse job the last couple weeks, Brad Stevens or Rob Pelinka?
2: Brad Stevens, dude. If you're Rob, what Rob has
1: even
2: in his
1: worse
2: back
1: than
2: pocket.
1: Pelinka. Turning away LeBron and
2: out.
1: Then trading two first and two swaps for Walker Kessler and giving Austin Reeves the max.
2: They're both devilish.
1: Telling LeBron
2: act.
1: To beat it.
2: Like he was Michael. It was incredible. So I'll say Pelinka because you can make the argument that they got better as a basketball team, the Lakers. You can make an argument that they're better with Walker Kessler.
1: No way.
2: So when I say better, hold on. When I say better, right? I'm filibustering here. They're not better. But, like, you see what I'm trying to say here.
1: LeBron,
2: like, they upgraded.
1: You got Manu playing in LeBron's spot.
2: But there was clearly – but they upgraded the roster at the center spot. How have the Boston Celtics upgraded their roster to this point?
1: But Holmansack.
2: Like that's why I look at it.
1: Is it a significant upgrade at that – is the difference between in the year 26-27 – the difference between DeAndre Ayton and Walker Kessler greater than the difference between LeBron James and Sandro Manu? No.
2: Can I say this about Manu?
1: Manu?
2: With extended minutes, I think Manu's going to look like a good signing. He's somebody that hasn't been afforded minutes. He's a bench player that's going to be given.
1: You're making
2: a
1: me
2: starter's...
1: the pro LeBron guy here.
2: Seriously.
1: Gotta say, you just let LeBron walk out.
2: I
1: this
2: get
1: team's
2: that.
1: Not better.
2: So my thing is, even with LeBron, there was no avenue for you to put yourself in championship contention unless you felt this was the right move. If we're going to make this argument, because here's what I'm looking at. Austin Reeves could have been sent to Detroit for Jalen Duren in a sign-and-trade, and that would have been the center that Luka Doncic needed. Having the center, I think, is more important than having Austin Reeves. I think the center allows Luka Doncic to be the best version of himself and to be able to maximize the ability of your best talent. The center was huge, but like, let LeBron go. You had to rip the Band-Aid off. Like, I'm not going to crush them for letting LeBron go because I feel like at some point you got to move on. And the way that it was,
1: I agree with that,
2: reported and talked about, I think LeBron was equally as okay with it. LeBron knew that
1: but,
2: there wasn't a chance for them
1: Linnell,
2: to win a title.
1: But Linnell,
2: what's he supposed
1: here's
2: to do?
1: The problem. I'm fine. My issue is mixed signals. That's my problem. You let LeBron walk, which tells me you're not going to be a better basketball team. So generally the teams that don't believe they're going to be championship teams aren't the teams giving away two first and two swaps.
2: But how else do they get better, though, Josh? Like, that's their – that.
1: But you just decided you're not going to be by letting LeBron walk out the door.
2: Not
1: that's
2: necessarily.
1: That's
2: just choosing – I think – and I understand what you're trying to say is if you're making the decision to say, LeBron, you're gone. That's
1: pick a lane.
2: That's you signaling, right, that, hey, this year doesn't mean much to us. But what I'm saying, right, is if I was under the impression that a signing trade was going to happen.
1: Sure.
2: I thought, like, that was how it was reported that a Cleveland signing trade was possible to where they'd get Jared Allen back potentially. Losing LeBron for nothing, if you're going to – like, throw a fit about that. I think there's
1: something.
2: And
1: do we know
2: there.
1: That sign and trades are out of the question?
2: Still? We don't know that. We don't. It still could be very much on the table. So that's kind of where it's like, is it an incomplete? But my thing is with
1: By
2: Rob,
1: the way.
2: Where I give Rob Pelinka the benefit of the doubt, though, there weren't a lot of avenues to make this team better. Well, when you sign Austin Reeves to that money, there's not a lot of avenues to make this team better. I think that's the biggest. I think that's a bigger mistake than not talking to LeBron first, is paying Austin
1: this
2: Reeves that contract.
1: This move hurts your chances of landing Nikola Jokic next year, if that's what you want to do.
2: No, it doesn't, because you can land. You still have the money. You still can financially land him. Like, you can move and make the contracts work. I don't know if it hinders them to do that. I wouldn't go that far. Why would you say that?
1: I think you're going to have to do better, like, with the players that you're matching salaries with. The players that you're looking to match salaries with, it's Walker Kessler and who are we matching salaries with to make this trade? Because you don't have assets.
2: Nikola Jokic is what you're saying?
1: Yeah.
2: So here's where I think there is a misconception.
1: You could have used those two first-round picks and two swaps, is what I'm saying, to potentially help you in that, is my question. Like, again, you only have a second-round pick between now and the end of 2033.
2: So Nikola Jokic can come to you next year by way of free agency. He's got a player option for the 27-28 season.
1: But as we've established, free agency is not a thing anymore.
2: Right, but if he opts out, like, he can choose to go wherever he wants. That's the key of having
1: the player
2: option. Denver
1: might move him. Denver might move him before then. They don't want to get anything in return. And then that team's going to want that guy to extend. That's generally how these things work. You want to have something to exchange it back. And you just decided to give two firsts, your last two firsts, and two swaps between now and 2033 on Walker Kessler. That, to me, is an issue. But I do want to close the hour on a positive note. In less than 5 months of posting videos and doing a video format, in addition to being on 300 radio stations, 300 markets across the country and in Canada as well, we've already hit 2,000 subscribers. Just like that. Just like that, Linnell Willingham. And I just want to take a moment and say thank you to those who have subscribed to the channel and allowed us to get to that number pretty quickly. I mean, we're proud of what we've put forth so far, new network and so much. And if you haven't already subscribed to the YouTube channel, that's the best way to get plugged in with us. You can watch the show in addition to listening to it. Like, comment, subscribe. That all helps with the algorithm. But pretty cool, wouldn't you say, to get to 2K in less than 5 months.
2: Westwood won 2K. 2K Westwood won. We should come up with like a cool nickname for it. Great accomplishment.
1: Did I catch an Australian accent in the middle of the segment that you just backed out on completely, or was it still English?
2: I think you're just thirsty for more accents, and you'll get that coming up.
1: No, I thought I heard that in my ear as I was heating up on the Jaylen Brown take, but I might have been mishearing.
2: I think you were mishearing a little bit. We'll see what happens, though. We'll see who comes and joins us in the next hour.
1: Each hour, a different accent. Linnell, he says he has a deep bag. We'll see how deep that bag is in the next hour of doing this. Also, we're going to do a draft of LeBron James destinations later in the program. That will be a really good time. But prior to doing that, despite the vibe surrounding Flo Balogun's red card, we're going to spin this thing positive for the Americans. We're on to the round of 16. We won a knockout stage match. We push things ahead. Linnell Willingham and I, next on Westwood One Sports Night.

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2: 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Clear nights and sunny days into the 4th of July. Low tonight 74, high tomorrow 94, tomorrow night's low 73, and Friday's high 95. Again tonight, clear, low 74. 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

0: Westwood One Sports Night. Here's Josh Graham and Linnell Willingham.
1: That's Linnell Willingham. I'm Josh Graham. We're asking this question. How much does Flo Balogun's red card and disqualification from the round of 16 match against Belgium sour tonight's win for the U.S. against Bosnia and Herzegovina? 310-840-4910. We asked that question. However, Linnell, someone once told me, piece of advice, if you have a bad day, odds are you pick it. In other words, you can choose the way you view the things that happen to you. It's not about what happens to you, it's about how you react. Thus, for this segment, Linnell, there's going to be plenty of time to talk about the United States and Belgium on Monday. How about we just talk about for a moment that the United States of America won a World Cup match tonight in the knockout stages on home soil. And for the first time in this tournament, Linnell, the U.S. found a way to win ugly. This is not 3-0 leading at halftime against Paraguay and a 4-1 win. This is not 2-0 at halftime against Australia, parking the bus in the second half and the score holding up. The offense electric in those matches, moved easily, and the goals were pretty. The speed was on display in the open field. That was not what we saw tonight. The U.S. had to really dig deep in order to find a way. And for the first time in this World Cup, that's the type of match it was, and the U.S. prevailed.
2: It's special stuff. Like, I know the dark cloud of, you know, Balogun missing the next game is, or the next match is going to, you know, be tough. But this is the continuation of what's been an excellent World Cup for the United States men's national team, really getting their swagger back, so to speak, right? Like, changing the narrative around soccer in this country. The fact that you were able to go the other night and take a bunch of calls on whether or not this is a soccer nation or not speaks to the give-a-damn level that folks have right now. We said this after their first match against Paraguay, the impact that this World Cup run could have on the future of soccer in the United States. I don't think, despite where they're at right now, despite what their outlook looks like heading into the next match, I still believe that to be true, man. Like, I think what we're witnessing right now, regardless of how it finishes, Josh, is special. And I think will have long-term impact on soccer culture in the United States.
1: Because of the field of the World Cup being expanded, this is just the second ever World Cup knockout stage win for the United States. Because the round of 16 was the knockout stages, the last three appearances for the U.S., and there were losses to the Netherlands, to Belgium. Forget who it was, 2010, that the United States was eliminated by, but it was in their first match. And 2002, the U.S. beat, I think it was Mexico, 2-0, to get to the quarterfinals. And that's why we shouldn't take for granted, even though it's tournament expansion and you have Flo Balogun getting the red card, that the United States just won a knockout stage match. And they, so much in the past, the story would be waiting for the other shoe to drop with American soccer. And you thought it would be Christian Pulisic going down, oh, before the Australia match. This is when it happens. But then the United States scores in the first 10 minutes of that match, and they dominate, win 2-0. And it's easy to feel that tonight when you lose Balogun, and now everybody's thinking it, oh, well, Bosnia-Herzegovina is going to tie this match up, probably going to go to PKs. The United States doesn't feel as strong as they normally do in that with Matt Freese, even though he had the one save off a corner kick tonight early on. And they're going to meet the same fate that Germany met. They're going to meet the same fate that the Netherlands met in kicks. And that's how this is going to end for the United States. But rather than that happening, and really, rather than having the butt clench for the last 5-6 minutes, the U.S. didn't just sit back and pray that it was going to win. They countered. They got a free kick, and then Malik Tillman hit it and made it 2-0 to put it away.
2: Can we give credit to the 12th man, which at a certain point tonight became the 11th man when Balogun gets the red card? Like, I think there's an energy and an electricity around the group right now. Like, I think there is an energy and an electricity around the group right now to where they're better suited to overcome the adversity because they're geeked up. There's an ultimate belief playing here in front of your home country, having us talk about them and them getting the attention that they're getting. I don't know, man. Maybe I'm being too cliche here, but, like, I think the home pitch advantage matters here and has helped them when they've been shorthanded, including on Friday night.
1: The biggest advantage might be just in terms of climate, where a lot of countries might not be used to playing in the heat that of American summers. In North Carolina, for example, now I know this is all on the West Coast for the United States.
2: Isn't it hot everywhere
1: pretty hot
2: in the summer? Am I tripping?
1: Not well. Some places, Linnell, the World Cup is played. If you talk about the Southern Hemisphere, it's a different time on the calendar that the World Cup is played generally. So it's the United States, credit to them for finding a way. Now they need to do so against Belgium. And that match will be in Seattle on Monday night. Speaking of the 12th man, we'll see how that atmosphere is. It's probably going to be fabulous. 310-840-4910 if you want in. Mr. Positive is here. Mr. Positive, you're on with Linnell Willingham, Josh Graham, Westwood One Sports Night, nationwide in the United States and Canada. What is your snap reaction to United States 2, Bosnia-Herzegovina, no score?
3: Dynamic duo, boom, shakalaka, and real quick, Josh Graham, who mentioned you on the Stephen A. Smith show today? You're talking to him. It was fantastic. Everybody go to my page, Facebook, Gregory Baltzeff. You'll see it and you'll hear it. Fantastic. You know how I had to give him a unique slogan and name? We went through it. He rejected it. I still got to think of something. And all of a sudden I said, Stephen A., there's a gentleman named Josh Graham on Westwood One Radio. And is very proud that you went, and he went to the same college. And it was like, boom, shakalaka. But getting back to the USA, USA.
1: Thank you.
3: I'm very pleased. But here's the thing. We got to the quarterfinals in 2002. To make me happy, we have to get to the semifinals. We have to take that next step. Yes, it's bringing soccer to the world. Yes, it's Mbappe versus Messi. Who's going to have the most goals, who's going to win the golden boot. And real quick, when the gentleman got the red card, could it be downgraded to the yellow card at all in any way, shape, or form? Could they change it?
1: It's a done deal.
3: You know?
1: It's a done deal.
2: FIFA.
1: It's a done deal unless they add games. The only time you can appeal a FIFA World Cup red card, because I see people asking this, is if games are added by FIFA after the fact. You can appeal that type of a judgment, but not the referee's call within a match that comes with suspension of the next match. You can't appeal that.
3: Hey, and real quick, not to get too much off topic, but did you hear what Stephen A. said about the three white guys in LA?
1: No, I didn't, Mr. Positive.
3: And that they couldn't
1: appreciate
3: go too far?
1: Call, good to hear from you from Michigan. Linnell, I will say this, though. I do need to spell this part out. I did not go to a historically black college at Winston-Salem State University.
2: Why did he just say that you guys went to the same college?
1: I live in Winston-Salem. I live in Winston-Salem. So I can conflate those two things.
2: I get it.
1: But I do love the idea. I wish there was a way I could find it. I would love to find Stephen A. Smith during a break. Searching Josh Graham. Oh, Josh Graham, Winston-Salem State. And then seeing my face with as pasty white as it gets in glasses. this guy went to Winston-Salem State University?
2: Okay, but let's not act like there's no white people at HBCUs. That's the stupidest thing.
1: No. I just say that you would have a certain expectation, but I don't think
2: I understand
1: exactly where your brain might be headed. By the way, the idea that it's not a success if the United States were to get to the quarters, something they haven't done but just one time since 1930,
2: but Josh,
1: we'll reject that. If they beat Belgium, are you kidding? That'd be an amazing success.
2: Josh, like I said, it's already a success in terms of just the way that us as a country have rallied together. We're all watching it. I was saying this to you earlier, and you no-sold me on it, but I'll reiterate it here again. Being the host country, and there's been no tragic events happening, and the economy's flowing, beer's getting drunk, people are celebrating with one another. It's great. I think that, this is a success.
1: That's all great,
2: no
1: but you're
2: what.
1: Setting such a low bar. It's like everybody had a good
2: soccer.
1: Time.
2: Let's
1: we don't, though.
2: Yes, we do.
1: We
2: We're not
1: don't.
2: A soccer nation.
1: We
2: We're not.
1: Don't. We don't suck at soccer. We are a borderline top 10 soccer nation.
2: If it
1: nation.
2: Wasn't for Balogun's mom, didn't she, like, give birth on an airplane or something? Something crazy?
1: No, well, she was planning to fly back to her home country, but had Flo Balogun in New York City prior to the flight, I think is the story that you're
2: we
1: thinking of.
2: We suck at soccer.
1: But
2: anybody that disagrees.
1: We do not. We do not. Just by the arrogant American standard that we have to be the best, number one or number two, or else we suck, is I think, the thought. Just because when you're 10th or 11th out of dozens and dozens of nations, 48 competing in the World Cup, that does not mean you suck at it. Like, that'd be like saying,
2: okay,
1: you know,
2: participation
1: because
2: trophy. We're celebrating coming in 10th. Great.
1: Right. I mean, you wouldn't say that because the Washington Commanders haven't won a Super Bowl means they suck. Haven't won it in the last 35 years mean they suck.
2: I actually think that's exactly how I would describe them as a franchise as a whole over the past 30 years. They suck.
1: Okay. Let's go to Chance in Alabama. 310-840-4970. Chance,
2: I mean,
1: where are you at on Flo Balogun? And, you know, I do like to spin this thing positively. The U.S. won Bosnia and Herzegovina 2-0. What's on your mind, Chance?
4: So just getting into soccer, like, I've always been anti-soccer guy, hate the sport. But, man, I watched my first game of – what was the first game of the World Cup.
2: What made you, like, hate it? Like, what – it's one thing to, like, not care for it. But, like, for you to hate it.
4: Well, I mean, hate may be a little strong of a word. I just – it was my least favorite sport. How about that? I just
2: take Alabama out the board.
4: No, nah, man, I actually grew up in Western New York, so that ain't it.
2: What do I look like an ass?
1: Chance, what is your thought on the match?
4: So anyways, just getting into the sport, right, and I'm learning the rules, learning the game, and this guy gets the red card, right? I'm like, oh, wow, he's done, right? And then I find out that he's gone for the next game. I put my head in my hands, and I shake my head. Not this sport too, man. I automatically think, you know, football is my sport. Targeting college football. It should be automatically done away with in all sports. The only person that should be able to suspend a player for the next game, it should happen after the game by, you know, player safety or commission. I hate this rule. It's garbage. I can't believe it's happening in soccer, too. It sucks. And it's just so irritating, man. I was just starting to like the game, and now I got to deal with this crap.
1: Chance, it's a good question you bring up, though. Thanks for the call from Alabama. Linnell, did Flo Balogun lead with his helmet?
2: Yeah.
1: And was the Bosnia player a defenseless player?
2: Was the contact deemed excessive? Not necessary.
1: Correct. Yeah. That's right. Can't use the crown of your shin guard or whatever.
2: But on real talk, after, though, I know you said that the card was worth it. Just to play the other side.
1: No,
2: of the board,
1: it is. I didn't think it was a red. I don't think it should
2: Correct.
1: Have been a red.
2: I'm
1: everything you hate with an official's call.
2: I
1: am not. I thought they got it wrong, but I don't think you need to appeal it. I don't think it's like. I don't think it's so criminal. I think it's letter of the law, but it's not spirit of the rule, and that's the problem. And it's not consistent.
2: The
1: that's
2: dude
1: my
2: ended
1: issue.
2: Up hurt,
1: but not enough man. To appeal it.
2: The dude ended up hurt.
1: Hmm?
2: The dude ended up hurt. If he has to, like, I don't know. Someone ended up getting hurt.
1: After the Jaylen Brown and Giannis trades, who is the favorites to win the Eastern Conference? That's what we'll talk about next on Westwood One Sports Night.
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0: is Westwood One Sports Night. Here's Josh Graham and Linnell Willingham.
1: That's Linnell Willingham. I'm Josh Graham. And this is something to consider. The Boston Celtics going into the playoffs were the favorites to win the Eastern Conference. They fell to the Philadelphia 76ers in seven games on their home court. Now have traded Jaylen Brown to the Sixers in exchange for Paul George and a couple of first-round draft picks, a couple of second-rounders as well. Last week, the big storyline in the East was Giannis being moved from the Bucks to the Miami Heat. So since these are playoff teams that we're talking about involved in these deals, or at least three of the four are, let's just ask the question flatly. Who is the best team in the Eastern Conference? 310-840-4910. The dust isn't completely settled, but as of right now, on July the 1st, through one day of NBA free agency, who is the best team in the Eastern Conference, Linnell Willingham?
2: Man. This is tough. I think before I give the answer, I do want to just give credit to the East as a conference. I think it's very clear and obvious that they've gotten a lot better as an overall conference since the start of a free agency, the start of the offseason. To think that I was disrespecting them going into the NBA Finals, saying there's no chance whoever comes out of the East, they've got no chance to beat the team that comes out of the West. I no longer feel that way. The best team, though, right now as we sit here on July the 2nd, the best team in the Eastern Conference is the Philadelphia 76ers. I think their addition of Jaylen Brown, I love them drafting LeBaron Fylon. Like I think he comes in and has impact immediately as a rookie. I love the Dean Wade signing to give them a 3-and-D presence as well, losing Quentin Grimes. I love what they have. Obviously, the health of the big fella, Joel Embiid, is a tough thing to have to rely on in terms of whether you're going to be good or not. But they've set themselves up now, guys. Even if Joel has to miss significant time, the trio of VJ Edgecombe, Tyrese Maxey, and then Jaylen Brown, that trio is good enough to be on its own a top.

0: four, top three team in the East.
1: It's a good point. In basketball, we often say, all right, let's just simplify it. Your best three guys against our best three guys. Who is it? And Joel Embiid, asking him to be one of your three best guys, puts Philadelphia in tough situations sometimes because he doesn't play all that much. Now, nobody else in the East has higher level, higher end talent than they do. You have Jaylen Brown, former Finals MVP, one of the 10 best players in the NBA this past season, and how he carried Boston to the best record in the East, largely without Jason Tatum. Tyrese Maxey is 25 years old. He averaged 24 points. He's just now touching his prime. And you have Joel Embiid and VJ Edgecombe. VJ Edgecombe, he's the X factor. Does he take a step forward as a sophomore rather than the air quote sophomore slump that we see sometimes in basketball? If he takes that step forward, then this is a big four that we're talking about in Philly, with Joel Embiid being the fourth leg of that. As a rookie, VJ Edgecombe was statistically every bit as good and impactful as Paul George was, who was just shipped off, and he's only going to get better. Outside of Cooper Flagg, nobody in last year's draft had the physical traits that VJ did. His ceiling might be even higher than Dylan Harper or Con Knipple, especially with this kind of talent in front of him. And you were right to point out some of the other moves that have been made to fill out this roster. Alabama's LeBaron Vilem falling to them is tremendous. He's the most pro-ready shooter in this draft, not named Darren Peterson or Darius Acuff. And you got him beyond the 20th pick, which is nuts. And you also added some shooting in Dean Wade, which might not sound like a big deal, but that's another nice piece, somebody who can give you minutes. The next move Philly needs to make to really feel comfortable is getting another big man to rotate in there with Joel Embiid, because right now it's Bona.
0: I like Bona probably excellent in the playoffs.
1: Yeah, but that can't be your only guy. It can't be the only guy you have inside other than Embiid that's a post threat. So you need to add one more piece there to feel great about them as the favorites in the East. But right now, I think that that's the team.
0: So it was reported right before we went on the air by the Philadelphia Inquirer that the Philadelphia 76ers have reached out to Rich Paul and LeBron James' camp about him joining the 76ers. I already think they're the best team in the East. They add LeBron James, I think they win the finals.
1: Well, let's ask this then. Let's ask this. Is there another team in the East that adding LeBron James to the roster would change your mind about Philly being the best team in the East?
0: Miami and Washington.
1: What about Cleveland?
0: No.
1: If it was, because again, we talk about the big four in Philly. If it's Evan Mobley, Donovan Mitchell, LeBron James, and then the fourth unreliable guy, the way we're talking about Embiid, is James Harden. That's a lot of talent, too.
0: A lot of talent. Don't like
1: Jared Allen. Let's not forget about Jared Allen, too.
0: Like the talent. I think James Harden sucks. Call a spade a spade. This current juncture of his career, James Harden's trash. He's trash on defense. He's trash on offense. You can say I'm speaking of hyperbole. When it comes to the playoffs, when it comes to meaningful basketball, he cannot guard. He is a total liability in the pick and roll and damn near unplayable. So he doesn't move the needle for me. I think it's a net negative if he comes back for Cleveland. I don't think that's something that makes them better.
1: He's as good as Dean Wade is, though. And that's like a starter on the Sixers. Like, he can start for your basketball team. We're not asking him to be a top three guy.
0: Sure. Great. He's still got to guard somebody, Josh. Who can he guard? That's the problem here when it comes to Harden. I know people are not taking me serious when I say the Wizards. But in terms of what LeBron James is
1: looking for.
0: I know you're not. But
1: if LeBron ends up there, I think
0: they could be in the conversation for the best team in the East. What I think is fascinating about the Wizards as a wild card and really what the parameters are and what you need to acquire his services, he wants guys that can take the scoring load off of him. Washington's got Trae Young and Anthony Davis, Giannis and Bam Adebayo in Miami is someone that can take the load off. in Philadelphia, Joel Embiid, Maxi, Jaylen Brown, could take the load off. In Cleveland, I think he'd have to shoulder too much of the offensive load, if I'm being honest. I don't like that fit because of that. I want him as the number three guy, not the number two guy.
1: Okay. 310-840-4910. We didn't bring up the champions, and it seems that that's something that people are objecting to, starting with Paulie, who's in Virginia. Paulie, is it the Sixers, the Knicks, or someone else who's the best in the East?
2: Hail to the W, baby. It's orange and blue skies, man. Oh. What are y'all talking about? Everybody making all these moves because of the Knicks. Like, come on, man.
0: The Knicks have lost Mitchell Robinson.
2: Oh, hold on. Mitchell Robinson, who averaged 11 minutes a game in the playoffs because he can't hit any free throws. Like, come on. I already seen reports that he's looking for my man, for Charlotte Mubamba or Jackson Hayes. And he's a backup center. We can find a backup center that can get some rebounds and block some shots. Now,
1: well, here's the question
2: this,
1: I have for you then. What makes you say that the Knicks are going to be better than they were this year? Because the teams we're describing are getting better.
2: Because they got the best player in the Eastern Conference and Jalen Brunson, bro. Yeah, laugh all you want to. Everybody's better than Jalen Brunson until it's time to be better than Jalen Brunson.
0: I give you that.
2: We got the best player in the Eastern Conference and Jalen Brunson, man.
0: You had the best player in the Eastern Conference during the 2026 Eastern Conference playoffs. I go no further.
2: He was the best player in the Eastern Conference in the 2025 playoffs, the 2024 playoffs, 23, and then when he was with Dallas, he was one of the best players in the Western Conference Finals. I mean, excuse me, not finals, but playoffs.
0: Hey, Paulie.
2: Playoffs.
0: I'm laughing because I know how you get about your teams. It's so much more refreshing hearing you defend a real organization like the Knicks instead of hearing you defend the damn Commanders.
2: Stop it now.
1: That's outstanding. Oh, Paulie, I appreciate the call.
0: Paulie, appreciate you, man.
1: Yeah, we do. I do appreciate the defense. He might not be the best player named Jalen in the Eastern Conference.
0: I'm about to say, can we talk about it? Like,
1: 310-840-4910. Troy in D.C. is with Linnell Willingham. Troy, go right ahead.
3: Absolutely. Hey, Linnell, thank you for snapping that. But the only thing is, Linnell, I don't want LeBron. I'm sorry. No, I'm not afraid. It's just the fact, take the scoring, take the scoring off him. I'm not afraid. I just want to see the Wizards do it without that.
1: Are the Wizards a contender in the East without LeBron James?
3: Hold up. Wait a minute. You better pay attention. Either they tanked or they didn't. Everybody's screaming they tanked. They did tank. But you need to look at their roster. You're not looking at their roster.
1: Hold up.
3: Everybody talking about Trey Young. You better look at Trey Johnson. That youngin's a problem. Compare his numbers to baby boy they got selected to in this year's draft. Compare their college numbers. They were both freshmen. One averaged 19, one averaged 20. He's not scared to shoot. He is an assassin.
1: One played at Rutgers, the other played at Texas.
3: Cam Whitmore. People not talking about them. Second round, they went and drafted
1: Cam Whitmore.
0: Well, hold on. The moment
1: what
0: you've been
1: these
0: hold
1: guys
0: on.
1: Done
0: hold
1: in the league,
0: hold on,
1: dude.
0: Hold on, Troy.
1: The moment you mentioned Cam Whitmore,
0: we lose validity as a DC.
3: No, hold on. See, this
1: we're talking
3: problem,
1: about Cam Whitmore and Trey Johnson.
3: Come out. He's deep on the bench, and then Keyshawn George. Young Rowdy, who was ahead of schedule.
1: Okay. Timeout on you. You're out of timeout.
0: No, Josh.
1: He's out of timeout. There goes Vince.
0: What you're not about to do and what the rest of the country is not about to do is act as if the Wizards youngsters that they've drafted over the past three seasons are just nothing burners.
1: I didn't say that. I'm saying they're not the Eastern Conference final fucking favorite. What are we doing?
4: They've been playing in this extended role over the past several years, playing big-time minutes, and now they get to play with two future first ballot Hall of Famers in Trae Young and Anthony Davis. And you know what that does? That makes their life a hell of a lot easier. Instead of Keyshawn George being relied upon as a scoring option and an offensive engine, he gets relegated to a 3-and-D guy. Right? Bilal Coulibaly gets to be just a 3-and-D guy. All of these dudes that have been asked to shoulder the offensive load because they haven't had any talent offensively, they now get to be put into actual role player roles. And I think we may have one of the deepest teams in the NBA. Yeah,
1: I call the timeout? Can I call the timeout for a second? A lot of timeouts being called here. I think we're out of timeouts.
4: Does anybody get a tech?
1: Way too many timeouts. Yeah, Chris Webber, this deal. I'll say this. There's a difference between saying that nobody's good, which is not what I'm saying, versus saying because of Cam Whitmore and Trey Johnson and Keyshawn George that you're going to be the best team in the Eastern Conference. There's a gap there. I think Washington could be good. I do. I root for that team. I think that I like Trey Johnson. I like Trae Young. I have no reason to dislike this Washington team. I want to see your happiness and fulfillment. It would make me very happy.
4: Just because you don't have a favorite basketball team.
1: No, but the problem is there's a difference. It's kind of like when people say, hey, there's Kate Upton and there's Megan Fox. Who's more attractive? Well, I'll say that Megan Fox is probably a little bit more attractive. Are you saying that Kate Upton's ugly? No, I'm not. By saying the Wizards aren't the best team in the Eastern Conference doesn't make me a hater. That's the large dick.
5: You think they'll be better than your Hornets?
1: Yes.
4: I'm about to say, if you even had to think about that, I was about to have you.
1: I don't know why. No, I'm
4: about to give you a red card.
1: I like the Wizards. I do like this team. I do. Let's take one more. Burt is in Baltimore.
4: Oh,
1: Burt,
4: my gosh.
1: Who's the best team in the East?
4: That was another delusional-ass Knicks fan.
6: Their best team in the East is who cares? The only thing you guys should be talking about tonight is the United States of America men's national soccer team. And you're doing it again. The Knicks just showed you who the best team was. Give me a break.
1: Okay,
4: and they lost Mitchell Robinson.
1: That's it. This is all we should talk about. We should have Linnell, you know, when we get bored of talking about it, we should have Linnell just talk about it in a different accent. That's it. Change the pitch. That's it. That's what we need to do. Like, whenever we get bored. All right. I think we might have run this into the ground. Is it going to be
4: Peppy? You got it. Why do you just stop talking? You're not letting the bit be organic. Just keep going and let me. Don't put me on the spot, man.
1: Oh well, I just. When you start talking, I want to hear what you have to say.
4: The boy wants to put me on the spot as if I'm some sort of needle, huh? That's what the boy wants to do. You see Flower and the way he run up and down the pitch tonight. I just combined the Jamaican and a Brit.
1: I like it.
4: You see the way Falara went up and down the pitch tonight. You see all the planting that he had to consume so that it didn't cramp up, huh? I even have the fast natural stutter that you hear from our great Africans.
1: Linnell, I want to reward you because we actually have a surprise for you.
4: Oh, I almost cried.
1: A surprise that I've guaranteed prior to the program that he was going to love.
4: We'll
1: find out together.
4: Me don't understand what you're coming to do to try to surprise me coming up here after the break. Me not interested in what the surprise is going to be.
7: Jaylen Brown is headed to the city of brotherly love. The Celtics are trading the former finals MVP to the Sixers for Paul George and a bundle of draft picks. Does the addition of Brown make Philly a legit challenger to New York in the East? Westwood One Sports.
8: It's game time. 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

0: LeBron James Destination Draft. In less than 20 minutes. That's Lynnell Willingham. I'm Josh Graham. Denton Day, going to need you to tell us who has the first pick in just a few minutes. We have a surprise for Lynnell. That can wait one moment, though, because we're asking who the best team in the Eastern Conference is. After the Knicks win the title, the Celtics move on from Jaylen Brown, the Sixers bring in Jaylen Brown, obviously, and the Miami Heat have added Giannis Antetokounmpo. Super Rossi Day is in Detroit. Who's the best team in the East?
1: You know,
0: Super Rossi Day, go right ahead. 310-840-4910. Who is the best team in the Eastern Conference?
2: It's too early to call it, man. Come on now, let's be serious, fellas. It's going to be a lot of other stuff, a lot of other moves going on, but most definitely.
0: Well, I'm asking you as of right now. Let's live in the moment.
2: Okay, yeah, I was going to say that. I was going to say if you're talking about as of right now, it's not the Sixers. That's for sure, bro. Joel Embiid can't stay too healthy. You know, so
0: fourth best player.
2: I'll roll with New York and Boston for right now. Now, as far as
3: Boston?
2: Over Miami,
0: still Boston.
3: The Celtics.
2: I did say Boston. I said Boston and New York. I'm still rolling with those two. But I will say this: Miami. When Miami starts making those proper moves the way that they should, if they get LeBron, that's the big three right there. Back again. That's his nostalgia. He's back again with the big three. If they can make that happen and then put the proper people around him, and then also Pat Riley bring in Magic Johnson as an executive to work with him to help bring in the proper people, it'd be spectacular. Magic Johnson, Pat Riley, and the big three. So that's what I'm looking at right there. Miami will be his destinational spot. I do believe that. He wants that big three, the big three back again.
0: Thank you so much for the call. It's good to hear from you. We have a surprise, Lynnell. There's a pun in here that you still haven't paid off yet, isn't there? But no?
1: Yeah. Yeah, there is.
0: Because of... I forget what it even was that... It was, the March Madness draft that we did.
1: Yeah.
0: I drafted a better team.
1: Oh,
0: and you had
1: no.
0: The last dab.
1: Oh, first. No. Are you kidding me? Oh, no. I know
0: right.
1: What the surprise is.
0: What's the surprise?
1: No. Did you call Giannis to Miami?
0: No, what I'm saying is.
1: Oh, I'll keep my thoughts.
0: You might be out of the bet because you. Lynnell called Giannis to Miami and didn't even know it. Here's the sound the week before the trade deadline, you saying this on Westwood One Sports Night.
4: I'm on a team that is constantly mentioned when it comes to Giannis, and they also fit the criteria of having young assets in the draft capital, but they kind of lack in the draft capital department. Talk about the Miami Heat. So, they have up to 2 first-rounders, and I believe they can give up for Giannis, the earliest being 2030, because of the 7 years. So, but what they do have, the core of Jaime Jaquez, Khalil Ware, and then Andrew Wiggins potentially being part of them, Tyler Hero, they have the salaries to match.
0: Yeah.
1: I did tell you all as we were preparing for the show that it is more than okay if you all want to refer to me. If it's okay with me, if it's okay with you. If you want to refer to me as Basketball Nostradamus, if you want to...
0: I'm going to call you that.
1: I'm just saying, if you wanted to, I was okay with it, is what I'm saying.
0: So here's the deal, Lynnell. This is the gift. This is the surprise. You have two options here. You have two options. You can either say that... We're square, because what was the bet? You get to pick a karaoke song for me to sing on air. It's your pick.
1: Knowing your affinity
0: and
1: for
0: you
1: karaoke,
0: say,
1: that's not even a punishment.
0: And you could say we're square, or we both do it on the same show. We both pay off our bets.
1: Wow. Let me not answer too quick.
5: Or, option number 3, you guys do the Hot Wing Challenge together in the great state of North Carolina.
0: Oh, yeah.
5: So you're
3: coming.
5: You're
3: coming to town. B-Dot, who's joining us later. B-Dot's joining us later in the show, and we're all going to hang out this weekend, hopefully.
5: Yes,
3: and we can make this thing happen.
1: I don't know if I'm going to want to hug.
5: Hug the toilet seat.
1: Yeah, I'm about to say I'm hugging.
5: Hold hands between stalls.
3: It's not that bad. It's not that bad.
1: I don't like spicy food.
3: Just like, yeah.
1: I hate spicy food.
3: It's just going to be on a chip or on a wing, and that's it. It's going to be over with. It's the last dab. So there you go. Was that a good surprise?
1: You guys oversold it a little bit, but I... I'm basketball Nostradamus.
3: What does Linnell love more than audio that says that he was right about something? Probably not. I mean, that's just, you know.
1: I'm always right, though.
3: Ah.
1: You know?
3: Yes.
1: I mean, I was right about the 76ers beating the Celtics. You know who's wrong about that? You.
3: You also said no one in the East could beat a team in the West.
1: I also did say that. Yes, I did. Yep. I was wrong.
3: We're wrong sometimes. It's part of the trade. Okay,
1: I'm wrong
3: D-Day,
1: rarely.
3: We got the LeBron draft coming up in 10 minutes. Who has the first overall pick in this draft? We get the draft three teams apiece, seeing where LeBron James is going to end up.
5: We flipped a coin during the surprise, and the Kang of North Kakalaki has the first overall pick.
3: First on the board.
1: I'm not going to throw a fit over him having the first pick. I thought about it because I felt him getting the first pick.
3: Now, here's the second
1: every
3: thing.
1: Draft
3: 310-8-40-9-10. Is there going to be a punishment or a bet associated with this?
1: First of all, three teams? That's it?
3: That's it.
1: Four?
3: Three teams. No.
5: He's trying to stack punishments up. We got to pay out the two bets that are in the queue.
1: I'm about to say,
3: it's a question asked. Just asking the question. Are we adding some stakes to this? That's what I'm saying. 310-840-4910. Just not. You could text us ideas. Got the LeBron draft coming up.
5: I think the loser should wax their leg.
1: Wax their leg? This is a perfect segue to allow me to talk about my Super Six Pack from last night of things that are more likely to happen than a successful Ben Simmons return to the NBA. I said Denton Day growing a full head of hair as one of the things that was more likely to be a successful Ben Simmons.
5: That is true. I got to talk to John Cena's guy.
3: Let's go to Johnny in Atlanta. Who I should be picking with the number one pick in the LeBron draft. Who should I be picking, Johnny, as the best LeBron destination?
1: Oh, no.
6: It has to be Miami because the East is so wide open right now, and Detroit is not in the mix because they lost Tobias Harris. They lost B-Stew, and they're finna lose Jalen Dern. They added doggone Judge Collins, who ain't been nobody. So Detroit's out of it. And it got to be Miami. The East is so weak right now. You got a whole bunch of young teams to compete. And like I said, the Sixers, yeah. Well, you know, the Sixers is going to win it all. Sixers or Knicks are the only two teams.
3: Wait, what?
6: Maybe. Well,
3: question
6: who else? Maybe Orlando.
3: Oh, you're talking about teams where LeBron can end up. Got it. Not teams that can
6: win. Well, LeBron ain't going to end up in the 76ers. LeBron is not going to end up in the 76ers. The 76ers or the Knicks. He's got to compete. He got to go to Miami. Washington, it all depends on Trae Young because Trae Young is going to be the catalyst of a team right now. It all depends on him.
1: I'm glad that you remembered the Philadelphia 76ers before you got to bust it off, Johnny in Atlanta. Get ready to talk.
3: Do you think we can fit one more phone caller before the hour ends? I think we can. 310-840-4910. Let's go to Michael, who's in Missouri. Michael, you got about 45 seconds, but wanted to squeeze you in. What do you got? Where are you saying the best team in the East is?
7: I'm gonna be the devil's advocate. I'm not much of an NBA fan, but years ago the Thunder had a big three, and their egos they couldn't win the championship because their egos clashed. Do you think that would be a problem if LeBron goes to Washington?
3: I'll have Linnell answer that. Thanks for the call.
1: This is a call from Missouri, correct?
3: Missouri.
1: So he knows nothing about basketball. I mean, what is Missouri? Seriously, What does Missouri know about basketball?
3: Frank Haith won some things, and they've had some good teams in recent years. Coach Gates getting it done.
1: Oh, Coach Gates
3: from Florida State.
1: And Mark Mitchell.
3: Yeah. Woo. Mark Mitchell. Yeah. Go.
1: No. They've had some being teams. Sarcastic. I don't know. That was. I hate that people are hating on the Wizards, even from Missouri.
3: It's still up in the air where LeBron James might go. So we need to draft his potential destinations. That's what we need to do. And we do that next on Westwood One Sports Night.

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0: Westwood One Sports Night. Here's Josh Graham and Linnell Willingham.
1: That's Linnell Willingham. He's the youngest in charge. I'm merely Josh Graham. And right now, we do not know the whereabouts of LeBron James for next basketball season. So how about we draft destinations where LeBron is going to end up? We get three teams apiece. No, we're not going to shave a leg if we lose this competition. We should probably come up with something a little bit better. Or something that's a little... Well, that actually makes it a little easier to find that offer. Since you don't have leg hair. So if you have any ideas, the text line, 310-840-4910. Or you can call us there, 310-840-4910. You could let us know. We could brainstorm such things. Let's get to the draft. I have the first overall pick in this draft. Three teams apiece for Linnell and I. And Linnell, you know what that sound means. The pick is next. With the first pick in the LeBron James draft, I select the Miami Heat.
2: Ooh.
1: I think that adding Giannis changes that picture quite a bit. I think that's a team that can compete in the East. I think going to the East is very palatable to LeBron James, and I think that's the Eastern Conference team that makes the most sense. So I will select them with my first pick.
2: The pick is in. With the second pick in the 2026 Where Will LeBron Play Next Draft, the brain of Linnell Willingham selects the Philadelphia 76ers. I think him in Philly elevates them to not just the best team in the East, I think they would be the best team in the entire NBA. Obviously, the health of Joel Embiid is going to be a massive, massive piece of this. But who better to help Joel Embiid play more games during the regular season than, I don't know, maybe one of the most durable stars of all time, Mr. Spend $1.5 million per year on your body himself. Maybe he teaches Joel Embiid some tricks of the trade, and JoJo plays more games. Bada bang!
1: That would be a very fun possibility.
2: Fun.
1: The next pick is in. I'm going to look out west, huh?
2: With the second pick in the 2026 Where the Hell Will LeBron Play Next Draft, the brain of Josh Graham selects
1: the San Antonio Spurs.
2: What?
1: I think that...
2: Loser!
1: I think that solves basketball problems on that roster. I think this is a team that could use some more playoff experience on it. And that's the type of team, if you're LeBron, if you're really trying to chase rings, that's a team to go to and know that they need you and you need them to get what you want. And I think that possibility is not being talked about enough. I think actually LeBron James would fit in nicely into that San Antonio Spurs starting five.
2: So I have some unfortunate news for the sake of your draft. Long-time NBA insider Mark Stein reported that with the Spurs signing Tobias Harris this afternoon, it effectively ends their pursuit of LeBron James before it would even start. I also don't see LeBron. I didn't see him staying in the West. Like, I think, without a shadow of a doubt, he's coming East. I don't think there's a shot that he signs with the Western Conference. Even Denver.
1: I don't want to say another Denver, team, but there's another
2: even
1: team.
2: Even Minnesota. I just don't see him doing it. I think he takes his talents to the Eastern Conference.
3: So you guys are completely skating past the fact that the Spurs chose Tobias Harris over LeBron James.
1: Yeah, well, I don't think they did. I don't see Tobias Harris as a must. I don't see that as for sure that's done. Like, why can't you play De'Aaron Fox, Steph Castle, LeBron, Tobias Harris, and Victor Wembanyama? And then bring Devin Vassell off the bench. Or, I guess, get rid of Fox and have Dylan Harper be
3: Dylan smarter. Harper would riot in the San Antonio streets carrying shows and big women.
1: I was just thinking about what their starting five was this past season. So let's go Dylan Harper at the one, Steph Castle, LeBron James, Tobias Harris, Victor Wembanyama. I didn't view the Tobias Harris news as being a non-starter for LeBron.
2: I'm just going off of the reporting of Mark Stein. I agree with you. I don't know if it just cancels it. I just didn't see him going there simply because it's the Western Conference team. I don't believe he's going to want to stay on that loaded Western Conference. Just don't see that being a thing. With the second pick, the pick is in. There was some beefing going on in the war room, a la Mike Dunleavy Jr. and, you know, Joe Lacob. This was tough for us making the second pick. I went with Philadelphia with the first pick. With this second pick, I admit this is going to potentially send shockwaves through all of Western Conference sports. I'm doing it. With the second pick in the where the hell will LeBron James play next draft, the brain and heart of Linnell Willingham selects the Washington Wizards. I look at the Wizards. You all want to poo-poo on it. You all want to throw salt all over my happiness and my potential parade. I'm telling you,
1: you just got the number one pick.
2: As I eloquently laid it out last night here on Western One Sports Night, you can catch last night's episode via the podcast, Spotify, Apple, wherever you go. This is going to happen because Rich Paul owes the Wizards a favor. Rich Paul is about to owe the Washington Wizards a favor. They're about to sign Anthony Davis to a 4-year, $275 million max extension. As a result of that ridiculous, stupid decision that the Wizards are going to make, they're going to get the services of LeBron James.
1: So you think in this theory, and I tried to offer you the conspiracy hat, aluminum foil, you didn't want to take it, that you think LeBron answers to Rich Paul, not the other way around? That LeBron will go somewhere he doesn't want to go because Rich Paul told him to.
2: I don't think he looks at the Wizards as the place he wouldn't want to go. I think he looks at the opportunity to build a legacy in the District of Columbia. I look at it as an opportunity to spite and one-up the guy who's inferior to him, being Michael Jordan. I think it's a chance to play with one of his best friends in Anthony Davis.
1: That's the part that makes me laugh. Yes. He goes to the Wizards. That's his best shot to win a title. But the Spurs, that's a ridiculous assertion.
2: Only based off of the reporting.
1: I got it.
2: Mark Stein told you he's not going. Uh-huh. Whatever Mark Stein says goes.
1: That's it. Mark Stein. I think I also heard him say that Melo wasn't going to be traded last week. No, we'll put that to the side. No smoke. None. Just saying that people get stuff wrong sometimes. It happens. What's third on the LeBron James draft? My third pick. Oh, wait. Linnell's announcing the picks. I forgot.
2: For the third pick, where the hell will LeBron James play next draft? The brain of Josh Graham selects
1: Cleveland Cavaliers.
2: What a
1: going back at it. Going back at it. The Spurs was pretty exciting. That wasn't exciting.
2: Yeah.
1: That's pretty exciting.
2: Exciting like sneaking grocery store candy into a movie. Like, come on.
1: Are you trying to win or not? I'm trying to win. Cleveland Cavaliers, the storybook ending, and also a team that might be able to win in the playoffs if LeBron's on it. Don't think they can without LeBron, but with LeBron, they might in the Eastern Conference. So, Miami, San Antonio, Cleveland, those are my teams. Linnell, you've picked the Sixers, you picked the Wizards. You said there's no chance he's going out west. Where's he going in the east?
2: Play the sounds or blues. With the third pick in the where the hell would LeBron James play next draft, the brain with one Linnell Willingham is retracting a statement he made earlier about LeBron not playing in the West.
1: Oh!
2: Just like when your weatherman at 12 o'clock noon tells you that he expects a heavy downpour at 7, and then on the 6 o'clock news he tells you that it passed over, the same thing's happening right now. With the third pick and where LeBron plays, I am going to choose a Western Conference team. And it's going to be a Western Conference team that hasn't been mentioned, surprisingly enough. I am going to choose the Dallas Mavericks. Hold on. I think if you add him to Dallas.
1: Denton is shocked by this. He wrote already in the chat, Golden State Warriors.
2: Well, Denton, my special counsel, my friend, I'm choosing the Mavericks. I think Kyrie Irving, affinity for one another, Masai Ujiri, no state income tax, so he gets to maximize, you know, the money that he's going to be foregoing. The opportunity to play with Cooper Flagg, who he's already super high on. I think they'd be a formidable group in the Western Conference.
1: You really don't like Golden State.
2: Almost, he's absolutely. No, I don't like Golden State. I don't like him going to Golden State. He's bored out. He goes to Golden State, and if there's no Anthony Davis, they're not winning a title. They're not. So, Will Dawkins already told you that Rich Paul owns him. He's not going to do extensions.
1: Dallas Mavericks, number 3.
2: Is that like stunning?
1: Head coach.
2: How much is that stunning?
1: Stunning. I mean, I can't think of many teams that are more organizationally disaligned than LeBron trying to win right now. And the Mavericks that have traded away Anthony Davis and have a second-year player as their best player right now. And, yes, Kyrie.
2: Well, let's talk about Kyrie Irving, though, man.
1: Was not ready. Was not prepared. In the Western Conference, was not prepared for that one. Going to be honest. And that's why you're you. That's why I love you.
2: You're telling me a starting five of Kyrie, Klay Thompson, LeBron, Coop, and PJ Washington. I'm bringing Lively and Gaff off the bench. That would be stupid if I didn't do it.
1: Spurs and
2: I'm
1: five.
2: Just saying. Spurs and five. You don't think a front court of Cooper Flagg? I think Cooper Flagg would play great defense.
1: You have the right to think that.
2: You know so.
1: Who had the better draft in terms of players or in terms of teams LeBron might go to? I have Miami, San Antonio, and Cleveland. Linnell did correctly assert those picks as being, quote, boring. Because he topped it by saying he's going to either the Sixers, the Wizards, or the Dallas Mavericks. 310-840-4910 if you want in. The Lakers adding Walker Kessler today while LeBron's looking for his next destination. The Boston Celtics, meanwhile, they moved off of Jaylen Brown, going to the Sixers, and that might be a little awkward because don't we have this sound of Jaylen Brown right after the playoffs ended talking about Joel Embiid of the Sixers in not so glowing terms?
4: I mean, this is my personal opinion on basketball. Some of y'all might disagree. You know what I mean? But argue with your grandma. Flopping has ruined our game. Joel Embiid is a great player. One of the best bigs in basketball history. Flops. He know it. This ain't breaking news. This ain't, you know what I mean? It is what it is. I clip it up. Like I said, y'all can post it on these paid accounts that y'all just bought, whatever. That's just my opinion.
2: Can I just address the comment real quick before? I know we've been playing it for content. Everybody flops. Flopping's been going on for like the past 30, 40 years. Why are we acting like now it's so egregious?
1: Oh, I cannot wait to hear Jaylen Brown's media massaged answer.
2: Oh yeah.
1: When he's asked about these comments.
2: You think he's gonna massage his answer? He's Jaylen Brown, one of the realest in the room, bada bing, bada boom.
1: Oh, he just said you can clip it, you can post it on all these paid accounts. This is just my opinion. If I were in that room, I would ask the question. I would read it off a piece. I'd make sure I get it right. You said, quote,
2: the
1: that he's
2: Boston
1: a flopper.
2: Media that's scared to ask Vrabel about Diana Rossini. You think they're going to ask Jalen Brown
1: this
2: about
1: this? Philly. This is Philly. I'm going to read it and say, yeah, you said that he's a flopper and that we could go ahead and post it. That's my opinion. What's your opinion now of Joel Embiid now that he's your teammate? Well, Linnell.
2: It's going to be tough. I don't see that being an issue, honestly. I think it's going to be water under the bridge.
1: I don't think it is either. But I can't wait to hear what that answer is going to be.
2: LeBron will make cooler heads for me.
1: I was a little upset after losing a game. You get emotional. It's an emotional game.
2: It's an emotional game.
1: And I said some things I probably wish I had back. Something like that. Linnell might have the hottest World Cup take you're going to hear from anybody out there. The United States winners 2-0 against Bosnia and Herzegovina, even though Flo Balogun, the story, a red card, will not be eligible to play against Belgium in the round of 16 on Monday. Linnell's hot World Cup take next on Westwood One Sports Night.
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0: Josh Graham and Linnell Willingham.
1: This segment's going to get combative. Just know it. That's Linnell Willingham. I'm Josh Graham. Because this is a red hot take that Linnell thinks most people are going to be with him on, and he's going to be surprised at the pushback that he gets. But we'll give him the red carpet. The World Cup is going on. Linnell Willingham, what is your thoughts about something on the surrounding surface of U.S. soccer?
2: Yeah,
1: specifically, look, even tonight after the 2-0 win.
2: And think about it, right? Like, this run that the men's national team on is special. It's got us all rallied as a country, and pretty much everything involving the U.S. men's national team relative to the World Cup, they could do no wrong. Well, there's one egregious error that they have made throughout the entirety of this tournament. Stop playing stupid-ass Country Roads. Please, I don't want to hear the song anymore. You know what I want to hear when the U.S. wins this next match? All I do is win, win, win, no matter what. We can throw our hands up and down simultaneously. It'll be great. Country Roads is sad, slow,

0: stupid. And it reminds me of Bethany, West Virginia, that hellhole that I had to go to college in. Every time this song came on, I thought about my underpopulated campus where the women to man ratio was like 5 to 1. For every 5 dudes, there was 1 chick. So by the time this song came on at the end of the night, the women already knew who they were going home with. So if you're in the bar when this song is being played, you're not getting laid. You're Lynell Williams. I'm Lynell Williams. So that's why I think Country Roads is a very stupid song. I think there's so many better options, including, I think, seriously, like, in all honesty, All I Do Is Win by DJ Khaled.
1: That's DJ Khaled's not American.
0: Who cares? Neither is Florian Balligan.
1: Yeah, well, he actually is. He was born in the United States.
0: I know, but...
1: says so, birthright.
0: Isn't DJ Khaled born in America?
1: I don't think so.
0: If Florian Balligan was born in...
1: have DJ more information on this than...
0: Khaled from
1: do?
0: The States, man.
2: DJ Khaled was born in New Orleans.
1: Oh!
0: I'm so highly Grove, New Orleans.
1: 310-840-4910.
0: So all this time, you've been popping it on DJ Khaled about why All I Do Is Win can't be the song. And it turns out the brother
1: Country
0: is,
1: Roads.
0: Is super American.
1: Country Roads, yes or no? 310-840-4910. Here's the case for Country Roads. Here's the case. You ready for it?
0: What's the case?
1: NFL international games caught on to this the last handful of years. Where, when the song plays, everybody knows the words. And part of the thing that you get with that song playing, versus, say, DJ Khaled, for example, it's a lot easier for people who might not speak the language to follow along with what the song is in an international sport. Then
0: hold on, Josh.
1: Song.
0: What's more easy to comprehend than All I Do Is Win? Are you kidding? It's literally the easiest thing they can be asked to sing. All they got to sing is All I Do Is Win, okay. Win, win, no matter what.
1: And then their hands go up, and they say, yeah. And then we get to Busta Rhymes singing literally probably 5 words a second. John Denver is very easy to understand and remember. And by the way, if you listen to how international fans consume the United States, if you ask an international fan, hey, can you do an American accent? The accent that they often pull is the Southern accent. And when they think of our restaurants, when they think of our places, they think of the South. They do. And... John Denver, country music, that is one of our greatest exports, going back to the Carter family of the 30s. Some of the music that's been made, every artist in America owes something to the Carters and to country music. And John Denver, Take Me Home Country Roads, I think embodies the essence of America. And I think it's a great export to send out to the world. John Denver's Take Me Home Country Roads.
0: Sports is about winning. DJ Khaled's song says All I Do Is Win, Win, Win, no matter what. I think it's so easy. There's a cool dance to go with it where we can all throw our hands up and down in a cooler motion than this.
1: But what happens when they lose?
0: You don't play the song. You don't play Country Roads when they lose.
1: They do, actually, after they lost
0: even
1: 3-2 to Turkey.
0: Even stupider.
1: Because here's the thing. It's not all about winning and losing. Say that to Bosnia that lost tonight, but it just had its greatest World Cup outing ever after earning their independence in 1992 from Yugoslavia. Like, this is icing on the cake for a country like that. The World Cup is about a lot more than just winning and losing.
0: No, it's not, Josh. It's all about winning and losing.
1: I would love to hear what your recommendation would be for England, because we also have sound of what has become an unofficial anthem for the English national team after a crazy come-from-behind win earlier today against the the Congo.
0: I fly like paper gear, high DR. Like planes. You can catch me in the border, I can choose some of my name. If you come
1: here
0: around,
1: is... That's here is the actual anthem, the unofficial anthem that played earlier today.

0: There you go. That's pretty dope, right? Do you think you can top that? That's
1: What was that?
0: That's Wonderwall by Oasis.
1: I came in like a wrecking ball. Like, that would be a better song for the United States men's national team. Like, there's so many songs.
2: So you're just going to punt on the English one?
1: I mean, that was awful. I mean, whoever was
2: Wonderwall by Oasis is it's a classic. It's Oasis. They just came
1: unknown.
2: Back.
1: How about that?
2: They started performing last year. They reunited together, Liam and Noel Gallagher. They got back together. It was a thing. No? See, this
1: what do you think
2: this feels like,
1: came in like a
2: putting awful, horrific, terrible. All the not what I want people thinking about when they think of America and soccer. I just don't think you're topping John Denver. Don't think you are.
1: What about the YMCA song? Literally that, like, we can do that.
2: Well,
1: there's so many songs.
2: That might have been co-opted.
1: Where's the sports tie to country roads? How does, like, if I'm going to have a song.
2: Where's the sports tie to Wonderwall?
1: If I'm going to have a song, that's why it's stupid. If I'm going to have a song synonymous with a national team, it's got to be some sportiness to it, right? That's why DJ Khaled's All I Do Is Win, Win, Win, No Matter What. After every win, win, win, they should play it no matter what. That would be perfect.
2: You know, you bring up a good point. We need to stop playing the Star Spangled Banner at games because Francis Scott Key forgot to include in the 1814, I think, I forget what war it was post. It was talking about the defense of Fort McHenry in Baltimore. Forgot to include a verse about winning and losing in sports.
3: Isn't that whole song based on the fact that they won the war?
2: No, I think it was about defending.
1: I think it was about the American flag standing with Fort McHenry.
2: It was the War of 1812, wasn't it, that song is about? I don't think a lot of people think it was about 1776. It's not.
1: Failed the U.S. history in the eighth grade. Shout out to Christopher Hall at Shady Grove Middle School. I didn't fail because of you. I failed because I didn't apply myself.
3: Isn't it hilarious, though, that Country Roads is the song, yet they're playing in major metropolises where there are no country roads?
2: Yeah, where was today? Santa Clara? There's not country roads.
3: Like, singing Country Roads in San Francisco is kind of hilarious.
1: Come on.
3: Like, it's like, ironically hilarious because I don't know, where's the latest back road in San Francisco?
2: Seattle! Seattle's got country roads.
3: Hey, Pacific Northwest roads. There's a difference.
2: Yeah. There's a lot of country out in Seattle. A lot of nature.
1: What about like a Michael Jackson song that everybody knows?
2: Yeah, I'm gonna have to pass on
1: Beat It. Let's do Beat It. Whenever we win,
2: let's do R. Kelly. What's wrong with that? Where's I Believe I Can Fly? Let's do that. It's a good idea. How about Homecoming by Diddy?
1: Song.
2: How about Homecoming? We'll bring Diddy into the mix.
1: Come on, man. Like, now you're making a mockery.
2: I don't know if that age as well.
1: Like, Country Roads is stupid. It has nothing to do with or soccer. And it's a dumb song.
2: Let's go to Steve, who's in Michigan. Steve, Country Roads, yes or no?
4: Country Roads is a no. No.
1: Thank you, Steve.
4: It's a no because, like, honestly, like, we got better songs than Country Roads. We got better songs than Freebird. You know what I'm saying? Like, just because it's got
1: what about,
4: like,
1: what about I Believe I Could Fly by R. Kelly?
2: I just said that. I don't think we should do that.
4: I mean,
2: reasons.
4: Dude, my wife sang that at her talent show back in, like, 1999. Like, no. Let's get some new stuff.
1: DJ Khaled, All I Do Is Win, Win, Win, No Matter What?
4: I don't know. I mean, maybe.
2: Steve, you keep shooting things down. How about Give Us Something?
4: Listen, I know what I don't like. I'm not sure what I know what I like, though. That's
2: okay,
4: the thing.
2: Steve. Very helpful. There goes Steve in Michigan.
1: Can I tell you? bum bum bum bum bum bum bum bum bum. Palms are sweaty. Knees weak. Imagine the people from other countries trying to
2: By the way,
1: that.
2: Is there nothing more 2026 with our culture and social media than, I don't have any ideas. I just want to shoot down every single one that you suggest.
1: Well, he only shot down Country Roads.
2: He shot down Freebird. He shot down I Believe I Can Fly and your DJ Kyle. He shot down four, actually. That's what he did.
1: When a woman loves. Nah, just use
2: excellent
1: an opportunity to sing songs. This is awful. You need to get me out
2: is,
1: of here.
2: We have the odds for the U.S.-Belgium match. How should we bet it? Graham's gambling. I'm gambling again! 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
12: I'm Doc Kirby. Here's a book bit. Happy Semiquincentennial, America. 250 Reasons Why America is Still Worth Celebrating by J. Payleitner, Regnery, an imprint of Skyhorse Publishing. There are many serious books being released about the American Revolution, the struggles of the United Colonies against the most powerful military force on the planet in the 1770s, the motivation of these American rebels to seek genuine freedom and independence from an oppressive foreign entity. And I am enjoying them and sharing them with you via Book Bits on the Bookshelf and the Saturday Morning Show. This book is not like that. Instead, it is delightfully lighthearted and joyous about our nation and our national hobbies, interests, culinary taste, natural resources, and more. It opens with, "Look how far we've come," celebrating that in 250 years, we added 37 states and the population is 138 times what it was in 1776. Growth is good, right? We've hired 45 different presidents, admittedly some better than others. We've ratified 27 constitutional amendments, including the original Big Ten and the Bill of Rights, to the most remarkable document the world has ever seen, and which for some reason seems to be continually under attack. American ingenuity is credited with developing the Model T Ford, the first nuclear reactor, cell phones, and the internet. We were the first in flight, Kitty Hawk 1903, and to the moon, 1969. Millions still seek to come here. The American dream is alive. The author uses 18 different chapters to organize the 250 things to celebrate. Exploring America, road trip! landmark destinations, natural wonders, man-made cool stuff, respectfully maintained battlefields, objects of wonder and of veneration, and ridiculous stuff. 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Jay joins us on the bookshelf for the July 5th extravaganza, and we hope that you'll join us as well. I'm Doc Kirby. That's a book fit.
5: This is Westwood Fun Sports Night. Here's Josh Graham and Linnell Willingham.
2: Linnell, before I hand out some picks in Graham's gambling, tell me something weird but true.
1: I'm a Wizards fan. Well, let me tell you something that's weird and true. What's weird and true is the fact that you refuse to admit your fandom for the Carolina Panthers and the Charlotte Hornets. That is weird but true.
2: Why are you so convinced that I'm a Panthers and a Hornets fan?
1: Why are you so convinced on lying to us? Why are you so convicted on lying to us?
2: Well, I just don't see the value of why I would lie. I tell you what my teams are. I have Carolina Hurricanes. Got a Carolina Hurricanes helmet here. I went to East Carolina, if you're watching on YouTube or on X. And I'm a diehard Carolina Hurricanes fan. Just won the Stanley Cup. So it's not I just ride with good teams. The Baltimore Orioles, I might just be out on them, given how bad things have been for them lately. So it's not that. It's just these are the teams I'm emotionally attached to, and those are the two.
1: It's just extreme.
3: Wait, you can't say it's not that you only ride with good teams and then tell us that you're about to leave the Orioles because they've been so bad this week.
2: Well, I'm not leaving them. I'm saying I might be done like, with believing that the team is good. I might be out on them is probably a better way to say it. I might have no more faith that this year's team can be a playoff team. I will never quit the Orioles. I love my Orioles. I love my Carolina Hurricanes. Those are the two teams that when they win, I'm filled with so much joy. And when they lose, it really hurts. But that's it. Those are the only teams.
1: Tonight's winner, but your facial expression is making it more worthwhile. I'll be honest. Tonight's weird but true. I hate calling it the great state of New York because New York sucks. But the great state of New York. Why are you looking at me like that? Do you disagree?
2: What was that for? Yeah.
1: New York sucks.
2: New York City's one of the greatest cities in the world. And
1: Buffalo.
2: Buffalo's a cool place
1: Queens,
2: to go to.
1: Harlem. Bronx.
2: Syracuse.
1: Red Hook. Syracuse.
2: I've been up there. Go
1: St. John's.
2: What's wrong with New York?
1: It's a terrible place. Today's weird but true comes from New York, though. I don't know what our resident baseball scouts whispering, but it's probably something funny. Today's weird but true is a couple that got engaged on. Help me out here. They got engaged on what New York monument?
2: The Empire State Building.
1: The Empire State Building. They were both arrested afterwards. And
2: as they should.
1: I now wonder, will they get out in time for the wedding?
2: Yes.
1: How stiff of a crime is that?
2: Like, unless that a felony? The question you're asking is, because you weren't specific, will they be out in time for the wedding in New York City on Friday? I don't know. Will they be out in time for the Taylor Swift, Travis Kelce wedding? But for their wedding, I think they probably will.
1: Yeah.
2: What message would you put? They had some lame Hallmark-type message that was on the little flag they had. Love wins or something corny and cheesy. What would you let the world know if you have the world's ear, the world's eye? Because you just climbed the Empire State Building and you want the world to know something. What are you writing on that banner?
1: You trying to get married or not?
2: Well, I think she already said yes. I think that's accepted.
1: Do I look like someone that's crafting well-thought-out messages?
2: I picture you climbing the top of the Empire State Building and the
1: you
2: message
1: know that I'm
2: reading.
1: I'm afraid of heights.
2: Like a sports take. Like it says, LeBron to the Wizards. And then everybody in the world's reacting. What does that say? Does that say LeBron going to the Wizards? And then every sports talk show across America is now debating LeBron to the Wizards because you had it on the banner.
1: If I was to do a proposal on the Empire State Building, the message that I would have going across the skies is Bryce Young's not a real quarterback. It's probably what I'm saying. Or he should wear sports.
2: This is the thing. You think that hurts me. It does not.
1: I can tell by your sour ass. You were so miserable. By the way,
2: Make sure, if you haven't already, subscribe to our YouTube channel. Search Westwood One Sports Night. You can also follow us at Josh Graham Show, at Nell_BTP, to listen and watch the show live, however and wherever you listen or watch. Greatly appreciate that. Got all our fans here, including Follow 15, who writes in, Nell, I'm done with the white boy.
1: He writes, Neil, I'm done with the white boy. You idiot. If you're going to make a stupid, dumbass comment, at least spell my nickname properly, you imbecile.
2: Oh.
1: Follow 15.
2: I think that could have been an autocorrect, though. He didn't say he was done with you. He said he was done with me. See, Neil's like the whitest name ever. So I give that the benefit of the doubt a little bit.
1: What?
2: That might just be like Miss.
3: Oh,
2: what's
3: Neil talking about?
2: Neil? Who are the most famous Neils? Neil Armstrong, white guy.
1: Neil deGrasse
2: Tyson. Neil Everett, white.
1: Neil deGrasse Tyson's black.
2: He is. That's true. I don't know. I just associated Neil with being a pretty white name.
1: Tommy Neil.
2: Well, that's a last name. So. Little different. Let me look up famous Neils. Neil Diamond. Neil Young. White T is the... I don't know. Am I wrong on this?
1: Yes. Neil Vora is Indian. I went to high school with him. He always made varsity because he could shoot, but he was so bad.
2: Neil Patrick Harris.
1: Neil, if you're listening out there, you should not have been able to bat.
3: As
1: the one
3: Neil, he's taking a shot.
1: No, Neil was doing... Neil was, like, doing, like, chewing tobacco and whatnot.
2: Yeah, Neil deGrasse Tyson is the only black Neil I see on the list of famous
1: Neil. If you're going to sit here and try and tell me there's only one black famous Neil, we're going to have a real
2: That's
1: issue on the rest of it. For the final hour of this power, you know I was playing defense a couple weeks ago. I'm about to turn into Hakeem Olajuwon out this month. Are you kidding me?
2: 310-840-4910. If you're a black Neil, I want to hear from you. 310-840-4910. In the meantime, let me hand out some
1: black
2: Graham's Neil,
1: camp. I
2: want to
1: hear from you. Freaky man count money.
2: Yeah, where is the Graham's gambling drop? I don't know. I got some bets to hand out though. I'm passing.
5: It's time for Graham's gambling. Let's make some money.
2: As promised, the U.S. is favored against Belgium. That's crazy. No Globe Alligan. The U.S. is favored. So I'm gonna stay away from that. That's what I'm gonna do. I would not bet that. What I will bet, though, I'm going to take the value with Croatia on Thursday. I think Croatia can knock off Portugal. I think that could happen. Croatia plus 235. I'm going to see if I can get better odds if I can have a tie or win in regulation bet. But at plus 235, I like Croatia. They can score it. And I don't buy Portugal as being this overwhelming power, even though they have Cristiano Ronaldo, one of the world's best. So we're going to do that. Oliver Popular and I have been working together on this one here. And even though I don't love how big of a number this is, I'm going to ride Nate Eovaldi over 6.5 strikeouts against the Detroit Tigers on Thursday night. I'm going to take the over 6.5 Ks. The Tigers strike out quite a bit, and I'm a big Nate Eovaldi guy. I really badly want to bet the Cardinals with Dusty May against the Atlanta Braves, but I'm going to stay away, and I'm going to stay away with Chase Burns at plus 158 and the Cincinnati Reds throwing against the Miz, even though I've bet against the Miz successfully a few times in recent weeks. So we're going to go over 6.5 Ks for Nate Eovaldi, and I'm going to take Croatia at plus 235 in the World Cup. Those are our bets.
1: These odds brought to you by our friends at the DraftKings Sportsbook. I did not switch the accent. I think you're always that way.
2: No, you're the one that said you had a really deep bag. We've heard Jamaican. We've heard English. I'm surprised you haven't pulled Aussie, Aussie, Aussie out yet. I'm a little surprised.
1: Strip on the Bobby. Welcome to Outbox Steakhouse.
2: Let's go to Dave in Chicago, who has thoughts on your hottest World Cup take, the Country Roads. Is
1: glad he's not calling from New York. Cup.
2: Dave, we just lost Dave. So
1: Dave had a good take. I have a feeling that Dave was going to agree with me that Country Roads sucks. Not only do Country
2: from
1: Roads
2: Chicago?
1: Suck, back roads suck. You like a good back road, Josh? I like a good back rub, and I haven't had one in a long time.
2: I don't like back rubs.
1: Will that change here in the coming days? Hopefully.
2: What? Pause?
1: No. Not
3: club. No, Club Linnell is open.
1: Freaking man counting money all day, you know.
2: Liddell says he might be hanging out this weekend in North Kakalaki. I didn't know if that was an invitation. Like,
1: to Club Linnell? Hell no, you're not invited to Club Linnell.
2: I just checking.
1: Oliver Popular.
2: Hold one second.
1: In. Did that, Oliver, can you say it again?
2: Tell us what you got, Oliver.
1: We have a black Neil on the line.
2: All right, can we... We have 30 seconds. Can we go?
1: Wait, hold on. Can we hold him? Can we ask him to hold until the other side?
2: Oh, yes. This is a great tease. This is a beautiful tease. I love this. Allegedly, we might have Neil deGrasse Tyson on the air.
1: We got to send him the StreamYard link and make him join to prove it. Can we send him the StreamYard
2: possible,
1: link?
2: It's possible Neil deGrasse Tyson might be calling into the show. Because I defy
1: the only black Neil
2: a black Neil to be listening to the show or just to be out there. You know? We'll find out together. B-Dot's going to join us. Don't know if that's something we'll be covering with him. But we'll find out if there's a black Neil next.
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0: you and I were tasked to lead this program that we call Westwood One Sports. We were told to push the limits of sports talk, to be creative, to be imaginative. And there are times where you and I are hammering out what we're going to talk about during the show, basketball-wise, soccer, Team USA, the 2-0 win in the knockout stages tonight. And we try to come up with very thoughtful, insightful programming to try to, you know, fulfill that promise that we sometimes achieve, but sometimes fall short of achieving on a night-to-night basis. But then, the stuff that stands out isn't what we come up with at times. It's somebody maybe misspelling something in the chat, maybe not, saying Neil rather than Nell, which led us to a path of talking about whether or not Neil was a black name or a white name. Because I asserted, feeling mostly correctly, still feeling this way, that, other than Neil deGrasse Tyson, if you run into somebody named Neil, odds are he's on my team, on my team rather than your team.
1: The key part is the best way to put it. The spelling here of the numbskull in the chat. He spelled it N-E-I-L. There are probably 6 or 7 black men on earth named Neil, spelled N-E-I-L. The proper spelling of the black version of Neil, as I'm going to call it, is N-E-A-L, Neil.
0: That's why I feel it was an autocorrect. It was a typo, because if he was purposefully trying to misspell your name, it would be more obvious if you spelled it N-E-A-L. Anyway,
1: why was he calling me Neil in the first place? Who the hell is Neil? I'm Nell, Linnell, the youngest in charge, basketball Nostradamus.
0: Happens. Okay. So apparently, we have a black Neil that's on the line.
1: Well,
0: do we have more information? Do we have more information? Where is Neil calling from, Oliver? Or let's ask him ourselves. Neil. Hi, Neil.
2: What's going on, everybody? It's Black Neil in Atlanta.
1: Well, oh, he's from Atlanta. Oh, you did get your ass, he black.
0: I think we figured it out. How do we spell your name?
2: N-E-A-L. That's how my mama spelled it.
0: There it is! Linnell!
1: I know.
0: You nailed it. You nailed it.
1: I'm black. Are you expecting me not to nail it?
0: See, all right, how old are you, if you don't mind us asking you?
1: Oh,
2: turn 30 this year.
1: Wait, hold on. What's your parents don't like you, brother? I'm sure you got great
2: parents.
1: I'm sure you got great parents. Neil at 30 years old is egregious, pal. Are you kidding? That old ass name?
2: What? Well, that's supposed to be something young and then have a young name at 40?
1: Like,
2: come
1: that's
2: on.
1: Like having, that's like meeting a 15 year old named Wendy. It doesn't happen.
0: Are we still making Franks? That's another one I think of either. I don't know if we have young.
1: Are we still making Franks? Around. I don't know. You got ketchup and buns?
0: 310. Ha! 310. Okay, here's the thing, Neil. I need to know. Has there been a moment in the first 30 years of your life where people might have made an assumption about how you look based on hearing your first name?
2: For sure. Definitely. And I'm a baseball player, so that doesn't help.
1: All they got to do is hear his black ass talking. They'll know what he is. I mean, that voice is unrecognizable,
0: okay, well, bro. Tell me about the time. Tell me about the time where, all right, Neil's showing up. Oh, you're Neil?
2: Job interview. Actually, job interview. First job out of college.
1: Your ass is employed. You are employed, my friend. Come on now. Man, never met an application it ain't like.
2: First job out of college, I went in to do a coding interview for a software engineering role in Texas.
1: You code switch right now? Where did Neil go? Hold the hell on. Why'd you just do the voice switch up when you started talking about your job, Neil? I heard you.
2: Come on now. You got to be professional when you give me an elevator pitch now. You know that.
0: That's amazing. I don't have any more questions. Do you have anything else, Linnell?
1: No, I wanted to hear him continue. is amazing.
0: I think he convinced us. Linnell was saying, how do we know for sure if Neil actually is black?
1: Oh, no, he's
0: then
1: black.
0: Then the spelling, and then Atlanta. I think we figured it out. I think we solved the riddle. Neil, thank you so much for the call.
2: Appreciate you guys.
0: Did you have any sports? Hold on a sec. Did you have any sports takes since you
1: Are
0: have
1: you
0: a national platform?
1: Are you pretending to be
0: platform?
1: Black on the phone?
0: 300,
1: hold on.
0: Hold on a sec. 300 markets across the country in Canada you're on right now. Is there a sports take you would like to share on the way out?
2: Not a take.
0: Black Neil in Atlanta.
2: Not a take. Not so much a take, more so a question. I'm a Hawks fan, obviously. And this free agency period, you know, I was definitely looking forward to making some moves to get Walker Kessler. But in lieu of that, anything y'all believe the Hawks can do to still be competitive in the East this year?
1: Nope.
0: Thanks for the question.
2: Come on, Neil.
0: That's it, Linnell?
1: No.
0: That's it. Thank you, Black Neil. It's good to hear from you. Hope you'll call us back. Denton Day, what did you enjoy about that? Are we going to get in trouble?
3: Well, I think we have only so many times where you can refer to him with the color.
1: I was about to say easy now.
3: We got to bum the brakes just a little bit there.
1: It's just Neil. Black.
0: Okay.
3: It's just Neil.
0: It's Neil with an A?
3: Just
1: there you go.
3: Just Neil works.
1: Neil with an A.
3: We actually did get a history lesson on the name Neil, if you want a history lesson on the name Neil.
0: I would love to hear it. We're talking about Neil with an I now?
3: Well, this comes from our friend, Jane in Tucson.
1: says, your friend,
3: my
1: Jane
3: friend. I love Jane. Jane's great. She says the origin of the name Neil is Gaelic. It's popularized by an ancient Irish king, Niall, spelled N-I-A-L-L, later taken by Scandinavian plunderers, who changed
1: Scandinavian?
3: Yeah, N-I-L-S. You don't get much whiter than that through Jane.
0: I'm going to use this as a great segue. You ready for this? You're not ready for this segue. Here we go. From the Neils to the L.A. Lakers, who look like they have a bunch of Neils on their team. Whose roster?
3: Right,
0: oh, yeah. We need nicknames for them. Let's come up with nicknames. B-Dot's going to join us in just a little bit. The Fundamental Three. I don't know. We could come up with something. 310-840-4910 if you want in. And by the way, it is an open invitation. If you're black and your name Neil, you can call in anytime you want. Top front of the line.
1: I don't know how I feel about these direct instructions you're giving to our black audience tonight. It's kind of feeling edgy. I've been honest. I don't like how demanding you're being.
0: I don't know if it's demanding. It's actually being nice, I thought.
1: No,
0: hey,
1: it's
0: get to go to the front of the line if you want in. No, I'm saying you get to go to the front. Like, if you call in, what are we talking about? Now you're making me nervous.
1: What the hell did you just say?
0: No, I'm saying you get to, if you call in and your name's real, you get to go to the front of the line and call. What did you think I said? I'm confused. Oh, that is right. I do have the Costco water. What did you think I said? I'm very confused.
1: I know what you said. What do you mean what I think you said? I know what the hell you said.
0: Yeah. Isn't that nice? Like, if you call in, you get to
1: go
0: first.
1: No, it's sweet. It is. It would have been sweet about 150 years ago.
0: Oh. I see. I see what you're saying now.
1: Do you?
0: I think I understand what you're saying. P-Dot's going to join us in 10 minutes.
1: Holy
0: that actually,
1: cow. No, that was awesome.
0: I did want to.
1: I love this show.
0: I did want to talk about Walker Kessler.
1: I wanted to nickname them. I thought we were nicknaming the group of the Lakers.
0: That's what I thought we were doing, too.
1: Let me check. Maybe I'm Marcus Smart.
0: Walker Kessler. This roster construction with the Lakers versus what Boston's trying to do. Two big trades we've seen on July the 1st. Which one puzzles you more?
1: Which one puzzles me more is Boston. Simply because, like I've said here, there was no reward that was worth the risk in hindsight, right? The reward was going to be, you know, getting Giannis and being the best team in the Eastern Conference. The risk was breaking up arguably the best duo in the Eastern Conference, talking about Tatum and Brown, to see that they only got to see the return that they got, Paul George and two firsts is embarrassing. If you're Brad Stevens of the Boston Celtics, it's egregious. I don't know if they're going to be able to come back from it. I'm curious to know, like, is this the final domino for Boston? Was this the first of a series of moves for the Celtics? Because if not, I mean, this is borderline trifling. Even though Rob Pelinka is in Los Angeles, literally walking around with a grenade attached to his calf. Like, I mean, this is bad. Honestly.
0: I don't know if you're ready for this.
1: What, a nickname potential? Oh.
0: So, there is somebody that wants to give us a Lakers nickname. His name is Neil in Ohio. Hi, Neil.
4: Hey, what's up, guys?
0: Hey, Neil.
1: What's up, Neil? Is this Neil with an A or an I?
4: Nah, this is Jamal, man. This ain't Neil, man. I had to get through the line.
1: He said he had to get through the line.
0: Yeah, he got through. He got to the front of the line.
4: Baby, reparation.
0: Oh, my God.
1: We're about to get canceled.
4: Super white.
0: I don't know if that's going to work.
1: Hey, that's a terrible nickname, pal. I'll be honest.
0: Thank you,
1: great
0: Jamal.
1: Great bit to get to the front of the line. That's terrible.
0: That's great. That's
1: your nickname
0: so great.
1: Sucked.
0: That's so
1: that was
0: great.
1: The worst nickname I've ever heard given out.
0: Jamal.
1: You should
0: Jamal
1: never.
0: Again.
1: You should have your.
0: Oliver saves Neil.
1: Is that your right revoked to nickname?
0: Oliver. Oliver.
1: If you have a nickname, it should be taken from you.
0: Oliver, did he say his name was Neil with an I? He did!
1: Where was he calling from?
0: Ohio!
1: It must have been Steubenville, Ohio. That damn Steubenville, I'm telling you. Steubenville, Cleveland.
0: He said he told Oliver!
1: The police
0: Neil
1: voice
0: with an I!
1: The police voice.
0: That's amazing! I don't believe you, Oliver. Oliver, I don't believe you. He called in. I want you to tell me exactly what Jamal told you on the phone.
1: Oh, my God.
0: But he said Neil with an I? Okay, that's great. Bleach Boys writing in as well. That's pretty good. The Bleach Boys. Oh, my God. That is incredible. That is, I'm crying. I'm crying.
1: Someone typed in Oliver Popular. Ask for ID next time. That's
0: okay. I don't know if we could do better than that. We could do better than the nickname that was suggested. I think we could do. Do you need air as well? Because I'm the same way, man.
1: Dude, I think it's because my apartment's like 86 degrees. I'm like wheezing all of a sudden, dog. I'm about to pump this bad boy in real time.
0: Please. Yeah. That's what this is.
1: Relax.
0: Yeah.
1: I mean, seriously. Hey, calm the hell down. I'm not
0: going to. I'm trying to calm down. 100%. I was not ready for that. And
1: you're the coach.
0: We got B-Dot. We got B-Dot coming on as well in just a little bit. That's just goodness. Unbelievable. Make sure if you haven't already, this is actually a good point to throw this in here. Make sure you're subscribed to the YouTube channel. Search at Westwood One Sports Night. We just hit 2,000 subscribers in less than 5 months. And watching the show is of great benefit rather than just listening to it. You can see Linnell and I.
1: I'm going for my third hit of my inhaler.
0: That's it. Three hits. Is that normal?
1: I don't know.
0: Normal?
1: I don't know.
0: Well, needed the third after we had an imposter sneak past Oliver into his mid. Yeah. When B-Dot joins the show, he apparently has strong opinions about July 1st in the NBA. And in addition to taking us to grammar school, he'll express those opinions next on Westwood One Sports Night.
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3: This is Westwood One Sports Night. Here's Josh Graham and Linnell Willingham.
4: That is Linnell Willingham. I am Josh Graham. The most entertaining guest in sports talk is BDOT, who will take us to grammar school momentarily. Our guy is based in Charlotte, North Carolina. The Hornets have made moves in the past week, getting rid of LaMelo Ball, getting rid of Miles Bridges, stockpiling draft picks. There are monster trades today with Walker Kessler now being an L.A. Laker, and Jaylen Brown is a Philadelphia 76er in a trade that involves Paul George, because, of course, Paul George is involved in a blockbuster trade. What is most pertinent and important to BDOT?
5: The gentrification of these teams, Josh. It's been absolutely insane to see them gentrify the Hornets. And then, not to be outdone, the Lakers said, oh, hold my beer. We're going to gentrify the hell out of this roster. I ain't seen a team that white ever in L.A. The Snowtime Lakers is off the chains. I can't believe it.
6: Snowtime Lakers.
5: Yeah, I can't believe it. It's absolutely insane. But because I live here in Charlotte, the fact that they got rid of Melo and the fact that they got rid of Miles, again, for the culture of the city, for the fandom of little boys running around here that want to be Melo, that part hurts. Do I have trust in the Hornets organization that they're making the best moves for the team? I do, Josh, because they've been doing a great job for the past couple years, dog. Like, so I am optimistic that, you know, we didn't lose much on the floor. We actually added some pieces, added some with Grayson Allen's old and you know I'm a Tar Heel, man. So adding all these Duke players with Zion James and Grayson Allen, and they got another Dukie over there, too, I believe. I can't think of right now. But nevertheless.
4: Kobe White's still around.
5: And I'm grateful for Kobe White. I think Kobe White can give us what we need at the point guard. But we lost our flash, man. We lost our swag, man. We lost the national story being about the Hornets, man. Like, I was saying earlier on our podcast, like, when was the last time a kid in Indiana wanted to be a player on the Charlotte Hornets?
4: The Duke player you forgot was some guy named Conkin Nipple, by the way.
5: Yeah, that guy. My fault. That guy. That's the other Duke guy. Yeah. But when? Since Larry Johnson. Since the 90s. Like, we haven't had that type of star power since the 90s. And to give him away for Naz Reid and a 2030 draft pick and some swaps, I just was very disappointed as a fan. But, again, I'm trying to be optimistic and hope that we can still get 50, 60 wins next season.
4: But now?
6: I just wanted you to emphasize your disappointment level in the whole thing. I enjoy.
5: I started with that, brother.
6: Well, I'm letting the cat out of the bag. Ever since, like, I've met you guys, I like root against your sports teams, and when you come up short, and your teams come up short, and they make bad decisions, like this one, I relish it.
4: Wait a minute. Does that mean you were rooting against the Carolina Hurricanes in the Stanley Cup?
6: Yes.
5: How'd that turn out for you, stupid? Huh?
6: Hey,
5: how'd that turn out for you, stupid?
6: You're
5: out here having parades. Some of the Commanders, the weak ass Commanders, never do.
6: Look. Unlike Brad Stevens, Brad Stevens and the Celtics, I understand that you're not going to win it every time, every year. So you win.
5: The Commanders ain't gonna win it. Look, man, I call y'all the Commodores. You know why?
6: Your team is like an expansion team. You guys aren't even a real NFL franchise, for real. Y'all are just there.
5: Who?
4: By the way,
6: the Carolina Panthers. Oh, well, you're a Cowboys, I'm sorry.
4: So here's the thing. The reason you should be optimistic from a Hornets perspective is this, though. Just thought of this with the Paul George trade today. Think about how small market teams

0: take leaps into being competitive. Generally, it is being willing to sell high on your stars. And that's what happened with Indiana, with Paul George getting a trade that ended up netting them the Tyrese Haliburton trade. Domantas Sabonis went back in the Haliburton trade, and Oladipo is a pretty good player. And I think Oklahoma City, that's the same story too.
1: They moved off of Paul George. Logic to the conversation. I hate it.
2: No, but Linnell, no cap though. Like, I understand the logical side, and I get stockpiling picks. I get all of that. But I don't give a damn. Because what the Hornets gave up, in my opinion, is bigger than what they lost. Like, you're giving up energy. You're giving up, yes. Now, if they winning, folks still going to come to games. But again, this is a superstar in the idea that kids around the world want to be like this guy. The Hornets have not had that. The Hornets was the hottest team after the All-Star game last year, Josh. You don't ride that momentum and break up and get rid of the two top tenured players on your roster.
0: So I agreed with you, Dot. Now I'm going to agree with Linnell's point and say the Hornets probably were surprised by how stronger reaction there was in Charlotte, but in the back of their mind, if they were being honest, they're probably thinking, man, the bar is so low for Charlotte Hornets basketball. Oh my God. All we got to do is make the playoffs in order for this to be better now. Great. Sign us up for that. Like, that's probably what they're thinking in that. Okay. The bar is so low in Charlotte. It's just be fun. Can you be fun? Yeah, the Hornets were fun, and so they met a mark. Imagine if they actually start winning something. That would be pretty cool. I hope I get a chance to win something. It's time for Grammar School. B-Dot is the most entertaining guest in sports talk. That's Linnell Willingham. I'm Josh Graham on Westwood One Sports Night. Let's get to it. I always ask Dot to explain the rules. I'd love to hear Linnell give us the skinny. Just explain this little game so that people understand it.
1: We play a game every week. Dot joins the show every week. Josh sucks at the game that we play. Unfortunately, it's named after him. It is called Grammar School. He is given words that are used by ebony men and women in the locker room.
0: Dot objects to that.
2: I do object to that.
1: Right. Because it's not, I'm sorry.
2: Because when you say that, you make it race specific, and I just want to be 100% understand that it is not race specific.
1: I'm not racist either.
2: No, you're not racist. Black people can't be racist, but that's a whole nother conversation. My point is, it's not race specific. It's urban vernacular. Vernacular that's used in the urban demographics. I got a white homie named Tyler Nickel. Okay, and he talked just like us. He played for the New York Knicks. He just got drafted by the Knicks. I'm gonna see him out in Vegas.
1: Oh, Ty Knicks.
0: Well, hold one second. He played for the Tar Heels for a minute, and then yet you're doing the drive-by on the Lakers when former Tar Heel Walker Kessler was in the trade. What happened there?
2: Well, no. Walker Kessler ain't nah. You know what? Us Tar Heels don't view Walker Kessler the same way we view Tyler Nickel, and you know that.
0: Why?
2: You know that, Josh. Why? Because Walker Kessler walked away crying. And his daddy making demands and all this foolishness. Get your tall ass up out of here, boy. You ain't about to make no demands out here. Tyler left because he wasn't getting played the way he thought that he should be played. So he went somewhere else.
1: Okay, be careful using that boy word now.
0: I have one lifeline that I can use. And as I learned last week, I could choose whether or not I want Linnell or Denton to be that lifeline. Because Denton, this is why it's key to say urban. D-Day knows ball probably better than all of us do. All right, let's get this thing started, though. What do we have a theme this week? Three terms. I'll see if I can get a satisfactory grade with two or three.
2: Definitely got a theme, man. Last week was so fun. I thought, let's run it back, man. Run it back. If you were listening last week, we did music, different artists in the urban demographic that we really enjoy. I'm talking about theme songs and songs that move our culture, songs that everybody from the urban demographic and from that culture, you know these songs. I think last week, we gave them Meek Mill, Dreams and Nightmares. We gave them Future. He didn't know Future. And we gave them Jeezy last week. So,
0: hold one second, though. Don't want to step on your thunder at all, or rain on your thunder at all.
2: What?
0: Does any of this involve Gucci Mane And what was the artist you said you were going to ask Dot about, see if I knew
1: Josh,
0: earlier?
1: Josh, that you were right there. So Josh openly admitted earlier in the afternoon that he didn't know who Pooh Shiesty was. Mind you, you have used a Shiesty mask. What is a Shiesty? As
2: he would never connect those dots. He would never connect those dots. He would never connect those dots.
1: But I feel like the dots were so connectable.
0: Okay.
2: That's why we do this show. That's exactly why we do this segment on the show, man. Because to us, in our demographic, we feel like it's common sense, bro. Like, how don't you know that a Shiesty mask...
1: This has nothing to do with the demographic. This is just about one man's inability to be hip or cool.
2: It's not.
0: Hold one sec. It's an educational segment. There are a lot of people that are probably learning things.
1: But you're trying to step on... It's an educational segment.
2: It is.
1: That's true.
2: You'd be surprised, Linnell. I promise you, you would be surprised. We've taken this game on the road for years.
1: We've given the participant too much credit already.
2: All right, here we go. Josh, are you ready?
0: Yes.
1: No.
2: You let me know the artist for these songs, okay?
0: Okay. Yeah.
2: Up first. And I came to this because everybody's upset with Young Miami and this Spin That song. They're saying, oh, it's teaching kids how to scam, et cetera, et cetera. Josh, I know you don't know who Young Miami is or what the Spin That song is, but that's neither here nor there. My question is, this rapper taught us financial irresponsibility, Josh, because he pulled up to the club VIP with his gas tank on E and all drinks on me. Who is that artist?
1: Is he allowed to name the artist or song?
2: Nope, just the artist.
1: Just the artist, okay. I like that. More difficult.
0: Is this Boosie?
2: There we go.
0: Yeah.
2: That's
0: Wipe Me Down.
2: That is Wipe Me Down.
0: Gosh. Okay.
1: I don't share the same excitement, clearly. I don't share the same excitement. He gave your ass probably, I mean, there's a 6-year-old blonde chick out there somewhere. I call it a 6-year-old blonde chick. There's a 6-year-old blonde out there that understands and knows those lyrics, Josh. So you should not feel good for knowing the lyrics.
0: If there is a 6-year-old blonde listening to this segment, I question the parents.
2: This St. Louis female MC, Josh, burst on the scene teaching us anatomy and hygiene. Because after leaving Pound Town, Josh, she just left Pound Town, and she shared with us that her cootie was pink and her booty hole was brown.
0: Is this Sexy Red?
2: That is Sexy Red, Josh! You better know your ratchet music, my boy! Yeah!
0: Let's go!
1: The pedigree room.
2: Look, you even got some hand claps.
1: You've already won the game by starting off 2-for-2.
0: I saw your face. You had no faith that I was going to get
1: it. No, not at all. You suck at this game.
0: What's the sound she makes? Is that it? No?
2: No, see, don't blow it, Josh.
0: Okay, sorry.
2: No, ski! Ski! Yeah, there we go. All right.
1: Wait, do it again? I'm sorry. Hold on. Can you do it again?
0: No, I won't do that again.
1: What? I just realized what the hell he was doing. Can you do it one more time?
0: Just do it one more time.
1: Can you do it one more time, please, Josh? Please.
0: Ski!
1: It's such a bad ski!
0: All right.
2: Last one. Hey, to go 3-for-3, I don't even know if you've done this since we've been playing, Josh.
0: And I got a lifeline, so we can do good on this. Let's go.
2: This North Carolina inmate.
0: Let's go.
2: Taught us that it was 12 necessary plays in order to get some cheeks. 1, you go to his room for fun. 2, then he'd say, give me your tongue. 3, he gonna fulfill her fantasy. Do you want to know what number 4 is? If not, you could just give me the answer.
0: He said North Carolina inmate. Is that supposed to be a little bit of a trick?
2: Maybe.
1: A hint, Josh. It's a hint.
2: It really is a hint.
0: Okay.
1: He said, is it a trick? No, silly.
0: Linnell, I'm going to use you as my lifeline because I don't get to take him with you. I think it's ludicrous. I think that's who he's saying.
1: North Carolina.
0: See, but he said inmate. So that's the part where I think when he was talking about the different ways, I thought that might have been like part of what's your fantasy when he's talking about, you know, fulfilling.
1: Maybe it is. Maybe it isn't. I don't know.
0: You're my lifeline, dude.
1: Oh, I don't know.
0: You don't know the answer?
1: I think you do, though.
0: No, what is the answer? What do you
1: think? I'm going to do a reverse lifeline where your lifeline is now asking for you to be a lifeline.
0: I don't think you know.
1: I'm asking you, do you know?
0: That's the whole damn game. I have a lifeline. What?
1: Right.
0: I'm asking you to tell me what the answer is.
1: Are you asking for me to be your lifeline? As you,
0: yes.
1: As you demonstrated last week, there is more than one way to save your life.
0: This is Linnell not saying he doesn't know.
1: What was the hint again? I'm sorry.
2: So I have to give the clue again?
1: For Josh.
3: The question.
2: This North Carolina inmate taught us that it was 12 necessary plays in order to get some cheeks. One, you go to his room for fun. Two, then he'll say, give me your tongue. Three, that night he's going to fulfill your fantasy. Who's the artist?
0: See, if the North Carolina hint, all I think about is either Petey Pablo or I think of DaBaby. And DaBaby has had his run.
1: DaBaby, you enunciated so well.
0: that's all I think about. But I don't know a song like that. So I'm deferring to you.
1: No hablar.
0: All right. Well, I guess I'll go DaBaby as my guess.
2: Is that your final answer,
1: Josh?
0: Yes.
1: As your lifeline, that's not the answer.
0: Then tell me what the answer is.
1: I don't know.
0: Okay.
1: But that, no, that's not it.
0: Okay. Then I'll go Ludacris.
2: Is that your final answer?
0: Yes.
2: It's incorrect.
0: All right, D-Day, what's the answer? Do you know it? Should I have gone to you?
1: No, you should not have gone to Dan.
4: You should not have. I got one Jeezy thing right, and now you're gassing me up too much. You should not have gone to me.
0: All right, what is the answer?
2: I'm so disappointed in everybody on this freaking panel. I thought it was, first of all, the North Carolina inmate, because he's locked up in North Carolina right now. He gives you 12 necessary plays. Who's 12 plays? Who did 12 plays? One, we'll go to my room for fun. Two, then I'll say, give me your tongue. Three, R. Kelly, 12 play.
1: Oh, Robert.
0: I didn't know he was in North Carolina.
1: Yeah, North Carolina.
2: That's why I said that was the trick slash hint. That was the throw
1: you
2: off.
1: And you named one of his most unpopular songs.
2: 12 play? Did you say 12 play was one of his most unpopular? Are you stupid?
1: I said that you played one of his.
0: I can name about two or three that are a little that aged a little worse than that one.
2: 12 play was the name of the album and the freaking title track. Like that was the big. That was the arguably one of his biggest hits. Similar, that's on his Mount Rushmore.
1: Similar to Chocolate Factory.
2: Boy's Chocolate Factory.
0: I mean, the guy produced a song with. Age ain't nothing but a number. I mean, we can talk about songs that are less popular. How they've aged regarding one rock.
1: Regardless, Josh.
2: They still play I Believe I Can Fly at the graduations, though.
0: I will disagree. I will agree with Linnell in saying, though, it's not on the Mount Rushmore. I Believe I Can Fly, Ignition, Bump and Grind. That's
2: Bump and Grind, yes. I Believe I Can Fly is not on Mount Rushmore over 12
1: Step
2: plays.
1: Step in the Name of Love.
0: Ignition is. Ignition.
2: Over 12 plays? Step in the Name of Love?
1: Yes.
2: Over 12 plays?
1: Yes. That's a cookout song.
2: Do we do polls on this show?
0: I mean, the chat is already in on it. So
1: No. Step in the Name of Love is the most, I think it's one of the most popular artists.
0: Ignition is probably his most popular song.
2: 12 play people.
0: Dot. We'll let
1: 12 play, 4 play, 3 play, 2 play.
2: Parlay. I don't give a damn. All I'm saying is, you better keep listening.
5: 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The Celtics are trading the former Finals MVP to the Sixers for Paul George and a bundle of draft picks. Does the addition of Brown make Philly a legit challenger to New York in the East? Westwood One Sports.
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0: is Westwood One Sports Night. Here's Josh Graham and Linnell Willingham.
1: That is Linnell Willingham. I am Josh Graham. Thanks to VDOT for joining us. Tomorrow, Mike DeCourcy will be dropping by. Hall of Fame sports writer from the Sporting News. We've got Drake Pohl on the way. What other World Cup matches do we have? I want to just hear, Linnell, I'm going to throw some matches at you. You just tell me who's going to win and why. World Cup, looking at the slate that we have on July 2nd. We got Spain and Austria, 3 o'clock on Fox.
2: I didn't realize my mic was down. That probably would help with the whole analysis piece of this. Give me Spain. Give me Spain simply because the people of Spain are tougher than the people of Austria.
1: There you go. Portugal is facing Croatia. You heard my bet that watch out for Croatia, plus 240. Does that impact your opinion at all on what actually happens in the match?
2: I will say this. Both Portugal and Croatia, beautiful women. That'll probably be the determining factor on where I lean with this. I prefer, or I think the world prefers, Croatian.
1: Over, what?
2: Yeah. Hot take.
1: Portuguese women, probably a lot more attractive. Now, I don't want to offend anybody. I hope I didn't offend any meals earlier. But Portuguese women, now I got to get on the Google machine very quickly. That's a good way to start. This is not
2: Google
1: a word
2: machine, the X app, whatever floats your boat.
1: Portuguese women.
3: You want to see Croatia win because anyone who goes with Cristiano Ronaldo is a loser.
2: Ooh.
1: Takes. So I have two Google searches. Croatian women, Portuguese women. And you're right that it's similar. This is a very difficult match, and I think you're probably right to side with Croatia.
2: I think we can see a draw. We can see a draw tomorrow.
1: Well, no, it might go to penalties.
2: It may go to PKs.
1: You watch. This is going to happen. We're going to play this back. Soccer Nostradamus, VDOT, or Linnell.
2: See you guys next week. How many times are you going to mix up your black friends in one day?
1: You know, it happens sometimes.
3: Calm down over there, Neil.
1: Make sure.
2: That was crazy.
1: Yeah, I was literally trying to think of a way to work Neil in. I was trying. Couldn't come up with it in the moment. Okay, so Croatia, I think it's a good thing to side on. Got it? Okay. And the last matchup of the day, World Cup speaking, you have Switzerland and Algeria.
2: Switzerland. I love Swiss cheese.
1: There you go. There you go, everybody. Switzerland, Spain, Croatia. Me and Dot. That was a joke.
2: No, Josh. Yes, it wasn't.
1: No, 100%. 100% that was a joke. But I saw the way you reacted. It was not. I wouldn't have been as funny if I said it.
2: We haven't asked the one man who I think has the best probably take on this. When you're out trying to find the next great talent in the world of baseball, if you see two prospects, Oliver, and it's Neil with an I and Neil with an A, who's getting the better write-up? Who's getting the better write-up? Are you putting one of them at shortstop and one of them at as a pitcher? No? It doesn't matter to you?
1: No, he doesn't. Who throws the better fastball? That's what he's saying. Gotta get a good write-up. Make sure
2: is there something that could lend you to pitch, believe pitch that one's fastball was faster than another?
1: Good pitch shapes. That's the key here.
2: Oh, my gosh.
1: Got Ritz crackers.
2: Josh, you need to tell the people about that. You raw dogging Ritz crackers? It looks stale for one.
1: Yeah. Stale? It's fresh out of the container, the bag. It's not stale.
2: You got offended when I said that you're something stale. You was about to whoop my ass over the cracker being stale. Stale.
1: I love Ritz crackers.
2: Be stale.
1: I'm also out of Lay's potato chips, so this is
2: by the way, that's just a horrible snack choice. A Lay's potato chip?
1: okay, Neil Mondays, what are you eating at the 2 o'clock hour?
2: Well, that's good hip-hop fish and chicken.
1: Oh, yeah, that's
2: just
1: that's
2: chicken.
1: Real nice.
2: It's better than that dry-ass cracker you eating over there.
1: But this doesn't negatively affect my health. These are just, like...
2: They don't negatively affect your health as a bar.
1: Not the way that fried food does.
2: I mean, your sodium count is probably out of this.
3: I mean, I don't know that it'd be fighting fried chicken with Ritz in terms of health benefits.
2: Yeah, like come on.
3: I mean, you're both in a losing battle with that.
2: What are you gonna? I actually am excited to see you this weekend. I'm getting comfortable. I have an 11 a.m. haircut. I think I'm probably gonna come home, take a nap, and then I'll get on the road.
1: I
2: plan on being in North Carolina by 9 o'clock.
1: Love that. Let's close out the program by putting the show to bed.
3: Fellas, today was a big day for the Day household.
2: Uh-oh.
3: We got pedicures.
1: Why is that?
3: And we, your boy over here, got a pedicure for the second time ever in his life. And for the second time ever in his life, he got viciously made fun of by the woman doing the pedicure because I can't hang, is what I'm doing.
2: What do you mean you can't hang?
3: Have you ever gotten a pedicure?
2: No.
1: No.
3: Ah, rookies. Okay. So what happens during a pedicure?
2: I'm embarrassed.
1: I'm not embarrassed. Just haven't done it. You could talk me into it, though.
3: It doesn't seem like either your speed, if I'm being honest. But I'll do my best. So they sit your feet in this hot-ass water. And it's hot. Like, it's not warm. It is hot. Your skin is beet red. Like, it is. You're feeling it. And I had asked the lady. I was like, hey, can we cut the temperature down a little bit here? And she said, yeah. She's like, yeah, of course we could. And then they take these, like, scrapers to your feet because we all got some dusty-ass feet. If you ain't got a pedicure, you got some dusty-ass feet. So they're scraping away at the calluses on the feet. And I'm squirming because it feels weird. And as she starts making fun of me, she's like, ah, you got baby feet. Now, that's not, like, smooth like a baby. That's like you can't hang like a baby. Like, you can't. You're not built for this, which is true because I've never had a pedicure before. Well, I've had one. And I had the same thing happen to me. This is a different woman, by the way. So it's like two people, independent of one another, that have made fun of me for my feet. It was an enjoyable experience, though.
1: But now, why did you stop showing? You were in the process of showing your feet on the screen. Tell me the real reason why you stopped.
2: I don't sleep with women without socks.
3: Like,
1: really?
3: You have to wear socks, or they have to wear socks?
2: I have socks.
1: Like, so they're...
2: I have
1: that's like a required
2: line.
1: Dress code in Club Linnell?
2: Yes.
3: You probably need a pedicure.
2: Nah, seriously. I went through like a... During my freshman year of college, I went through like a 3-month stretch of the winter. I don't lotion my feet.
3: Josh has gone through a 31-year stretch of not lotioning his feet.
2: If you rub those
3: bad
2: boys together...
1: And I played soccer. You know, a beautiful game.
2: Of soccer.
1: Go USA.
2: Football.
1: That was my way of working sports into this segment. Go USA. Go. 2-0 win. Getting set for Belgium.
2: Is this a woman in the chat? Is her name Alicia? Alicia.
1: What up?
2: I'm in North Carolina this weekend.
1: What up?
2: I'm not here on the weekend, so don't cry about it, audience.

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0: the U.S. Treasury quietly released its official financial report for 2025. It appears by its own numbers, the U.S. government seems insolvent. It's reported that the Treasury shows about $6 trillion in assets and over $47 trillion in liabilities. Add it all up, and it looks like the U.S. owes more than $130 trillion it doesn't have. 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

0: Westwood One Sports Night. Here's Josh Graham and Linnell Willingham.
1: That's Linnell Willingham. I'm Josh Graham. We're asking this question. How much does Flo Balogun's red card and disqualification from the round of 16 match against Belgium sour tonight's win for the U.S. against Bosnia and Herzegovina? 310-840-4910. We asked that question. However, Linnell, someone once told me a piece of advice. If you have a bad day, odds are you pick it. In other words, you can choose the way you view the things that happen to you. It's not about what happens to you, it's about how you react. Thus, for this segment, Linnell, there's going to be plenty of time to talk about the United States and Belgium on Monday. How about we just talk about for a moment that the United States of America won a World Cup match tonight in the knockout stages on home soil, and for the first time in this tournament, Linnell, the U.S. found a way to win ugly. This is not 3-0 leading at halftime against Paraguay and a 4-1 win. This is not 2-0 at halftime against Australia, parking the bus in the second half and the score holding up. The offense electric in those matches, moved easily, and the goals were pretty. The speed was on display in the open field. That was not what we saw tonight. The U.S. had to really dig deep in order to find a way. And for the first time in this World Cup, that's the type of match it was, and the U.S. prevailed.
2: It's special stuff. Like, I know the dark cloud of, you know, Balogun missing the next game is, or the next match is going to, you know, be tough. But this is the continuation of what's been an excellent World Cup for the United States men's national team. Really getting their swagger back, so to speak, right? Like, changing the narrative around soccer in this country. The fact that you were able to go the other night and take a bunch of calls on whether or not this is a soccer nation or not speaks to the give-a-damn level that folks have right now. We said this after their first match against Paraguay, the impact that this World Cup run could have on the future of soccer in the United States. I don't think, despite where they're at right now, despite what their outlook looks like heading into the next match, I still believe that to be true, man. Like, I think what we're witnessing right now, regardless of how it finishes, Josh, is special. And I think will have long-term impact on soccer culture in the United States.
1: Because of the field of the World Cup being expanded, this is just the second ever World Cup knockout stage win for the United States. Because the round of 16 was the knockout stages, the last three appearances for the U.S., and there were losses to the Netherlands, to Belgium. Forget who it was, 2010, that the United States was eliminated by, but it was in their first match. And 2002, the U.S. beat, I think it was Mexico, Dos Acero, to get to the quarterfinals. And that's why we shouldn't take for granted, even though it's tournament expansion, you have Flo Balogun getting the red card, that the United States just won a knockout stage match. And they, so much in the past, the story would be waiting for the other shoe to drop with American soccer. And you thought it would be Christian Pulisic going down, oh, before the Australia match. This is when it happens. But then the United States scores in the first 10 minutes of that match, and they dominate, win 2-0. And it's easy to feel that tonight when you lose Balogun, and now everybody's thinking it, oh, well, Bosnia-Herzegovina is going to tie this match up, probably going to go to PKs. The United States doesn't feel as strong as they normally do in net with Matt Freese, even though he had the one save off a corner kick tonight early on. And they're going to meet the same fate that Germany met. They're going to meet the same fate that the Netherlands met in kicks. And that's how this is going to end for the United States. But rather than that happening, and really, rather than having the butt clench for the last 5-6 minutes, the U.S. didn't just sit back and pray that it was going to win. They countered. They got a free kick, and then Malik Tillman hit it and made it 2-0 to put it away.
2: Can we give credit to the 12th man, which at a certain point tonight became the 11th man when Balogun gets the red card? Like, I think there's that energy and an electricity around the group right now. Like, I think there is an energy and an electricity around the group right now to where they're better suited to overcome the adversity because they're geeked up. There's an ultimate belief playing here in front of your home country, having us talk about them and them getting the attention that they're getting. I don't know, man. Maybe I'm being too cliche here, but, like, I think the home pitch advantage matters here and has helped them when they've been shorthanded, including on Friday night.
1: The biggest advantage might be just in terms of climate, where a lot of countries might not be used to playing in the heat that of American summers. In North Carolina, for example, now I know this is all on the West Coast for the United States.
2: Isn't it hot
1: it gets
2: everywhere
1: pretty
2: though,
1: hot.
2: The summer?
1: Not well. Some places, Linnell, the World Cup is played. Have you talk about the Southern Hemisphere? Well, it's a different time on the calendar that the World Cup is played generally. So it's the United States, credit to them for finding a way. Now they need to do so against Belgium, and that match will be in Seattle on Monday night. Speaking of the 12th man, we'll see how that atmosphere is. It's probably going to be fabulous. 310-840-4910 if you want in. Mr. Positive is here. Mr. Positive, you're on with Linnell Willingham, Josh Graham, Westwood One Sports Night, nationwide in the United States and Canada. What is your snap reaction to the United States 2, Bosnia Herzegovina, no score?
3: Dynamic duo, boom, shakalaka, and real quick, Josh Graham, who mentioned you on the Stephen A. Smith show today?
1: Oh my God.
3: You're talking to him. It was fantastic. Everybody go to my page, Facebook, Gregory Baltuff. You'll see it and you'll hear it. Fantastic. Mm-hmm. You know how I had to give him a unique slogan and name? We went through it. He rejected it. I still got to think of something. And all of a sudden I said, Stephen A., there's a gentleman named Josh Graham on Westwood One Radio and is very proud that you went and he went to the same college. And it was like, boom, shakalaka. But getting back to the USA, yes, I'm very pleased. But here's the thing. We got to the quarterfinals in 2002. To make me happy, we have to get to the semifinals. We have to take that next step. Yes, it's bringing soccer to the world. Yes, it's Mbappe versus Messi. Who's going to have the most goals? Who's going to win the golden boot? And real quick, when the gentleman got the red card, could it be downgraded to the yellow card at all in any way, shape, or form? Could they change it?
1: It's a done It's a done deal unless they add games. The only time you can appeal a FIFA World Cup red card, because I see people asking this, is if games are added by FIFA after the fact. You can appeal that type of a judgment, but not the referee's call within a match that comes with suspension of the next match. You can't appeal that.
3: Hey, and real quick, not to get too much off topic, but did you hear what Stephen A. said about the three-way guys in L.A.?
1: No, I did, Mr. Positive.
3: And that they couldn't
1: appreciate
3: go too far?
1: Though. Good to hear from you from Michigan. Linnell, I will say this, though. I do need to spell this part out. I did not go to a historically black college at Winston-Salem State University.
2: Why did you just say that you guys went to the same college?
1: I live in Winston-Salem. So you can conflate those two things. But I do love the idea. I wish there was a way I could find it. I would love to find Stephen A. Smith during a break, searching Josh Graham. Oh, Josh Graham, Winston-Salem State. And then seeing my face with as pasty white as it gets in glasses. This guy went to Winston-Salem State University?
2: Okay, but let's not act like there's no white people at HBCU. Just as stupid as that.
1: No. I just said that you would have a certain expectation. But I don't think that's
2: understand.
1: Exactly where your brain might be headed. By the way, the idea that it's not a success if the United States were to get to the quarters, something they haven't done but just one time since 1930,
2: but Josh,
1: we'll reject that. If they beat Belgium, are you kidding? That'd be an amazing success.
2: Josh, like I said, it's already a success in terms of just the way that us as a country have rallied together. We're all watching it. I was saying this to you earlier. No soul be on it, but I'll reiterate it here again. Being the host country, and there's been no tragic events happening, and the economy's flowing, beer's getting drunk, people are celebrating with one another. It's great. I think this is a success.
1: That's all great,
2: no
1: but you're
2: what.
1: Setting such a low bar. It's like everybody had a good
2: soccer.
1: Time.
2: Let's not
1: we don't, though.
2: Yes, we do.
1: We
2: We're not
1: don't.
2: A soccer nation.
1: We
2: We're not.
1: Don't. Don't suck at soccer. We are a borderline top 10 soccer nation.
2: If it
1: nation.
2: Wasn't for Balogun's mom, wasn't she like give birth on an airplane or something? Something crazy?
1: No, well, she was planning to fly back to her home country, but had Flo Balogun in New York City prior to the flight, I think is the story that you're thinking.
2: You suck at soccer.
1: But
2: anybody
1: we do not. We do not. Just by the arrogant American standard that we have to be the best, number one or number two, or else we suck, is I think, the thought. We just because when you're 10th or 11th out of dozens and dozens of nations, 48 competing in the World Cup, that does not mean you suck at it. Like, that'd be like saying,
2: okay,
1: you know,
2: participation
1: because...
2: We're celebrating coming in 10th, great.
1: Right. I mean, you wouldn't say that because the Washington Commanders haven't won a Super Bowl means they suck. Haven't won it in the last 35 years mean they suck.
2: I actually think that's exactly how I would describe them as a franchise as a whole over the past 30 years. They suck.
1: Okay. Let's go to Chance in Alabama. 310-840-4970. Chance,
2: I mean,
1: where are you at on Flo Balogun? And, you know, I do like to spin this thing positively. The U.S. won Bosnia and Herzegovina 2-0. What's on your mind, Chance?
4: So just getting into soccer, like I've always been anti-soccer guy, hate the sport. But, man, I watched my first game of – what was the first game of the World Cup.
2: What made you, like, hate it? Like, what – it's one thing to, like, not
1: what
2: care for
1: doing?
2: It. But, like, for you to
4: well,
2: hate
4: I mean, hate may be a little strong of a word. I just – it was my least favorite sport.
2: Alabama,
4: how about that? I just –
2: take Alabama out the boy.
4: No, nah, man, I actually grew up in Western New York, so that ain't it.
1: Chance, what is your thought on the –
4: So anyways, just getting into the sport, right, and I'm learning the rules, learning the game, and this guy gets the red card, right? I'm like, oh, wow, he's done, right? And then I find out that he's gone for the next game. I put my head in my hands, and I shake my head. Not this sport too, man. I automatically think, you know, football is my sport. Targeting college football. It should be automatically done away with in all sports. The only person that should be able to suspend a player for the next game, it should happen after the game by, you know, player safety or commission. I hate this rule. It's garbage. I can't believe it's happening in soccer, too. It sucks. And it's just so irritating, man. I was just starting to like the game, and now I got to deal with this crap.
1: Chance, it's a good question you bring up, though, thanks to the call from Alabama. Linnell, did Flo Balogun lead with his helmet?
2: Yeah.
1: And was the Bosnia player a defenseless player?
2: Was the contact deemed excessive? Not necessary.
1: Correct. Yeah. That's right. Can't use the crown of your shin guard or whatever.
2: But on real talk,
1: after,
2: though, I know you said that the card was worth it. Just to play the other side.
1: No,
2: of the coin,
1: it is. I didn't think it was a red. I don't think it should
2: Correct.
1: Have been a red.
2: I'm
1: it's everything you hate with an official
2: I'm
1: call.
2: I
1: am not. I thought they got it wrong, but I don't think you need to appeal it. I don't think it's like. I don't think it's so criminal. I think it's letter of the law, but it's not spirit of the rule, and that's the problem. And it's not consistent.
2: The
1: that's
2: dude ended
1: issue.
2: Up hurt,
1: but not enough to appeal it.
2: The dude ended up hurt.
1: Hmm?
2: The dude ended up hurt. VS, like, I don't know. Someone ended up getting hurt.
1: After the Jaylen Brown and Giannis trades, who is the favorite to win the Eastern Conference? That's what we'll talk about next on Westwood One Sports Night.
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0: Westwood One Sports Night. Here's Josh Graham and Linnell Willingham.
1: That's Linnell Willingham. I'm Josh Graham. And this is something to consider. The Boston Celtics going into the playoffs were the favorites to win the Eastern Conference. They fell to the Philadelphia 76ers in seven games on their home court. Now have traded Jaylen Brown to the Sixers in exchange for Paul George and a couple of first-round draft picks, a couple of second-rounders as well. Last week, the big storyline in the East was Giannis being moved from the Bucks to the Miami Heat. So since these are playoff teams that we're talking about involved in these deals, or at least three of the four are, let's just ask the question flatly. Who is the best team in the Eastern Conference? 310-840-4910. The dust isn't completely settled, but as of right now, on July the 1st, through one day of NBA free agency, who is the best team in the Eastern Conference?
2: Man, this is tough. I think before I give the answer, I do want to just give credit to the East as a conference. I think it's very clear and obvious that they've gotten a lot better as an overall conference since the start of a free agency, the start of the offseason. To think that I was disrespecting them going into the NBA Finals, saying there's no chance whoever comes out of the East, they've got no chance to beat the team that comes out of the West. I no longer feel that way. The best team, though, right now as we sit here on July the 2nd, the best team in the Eastern Conference is the Philadelphia 76ers. I think their addition of Jaylen Brown, I love them drafting LeBaron Filon. Like, I think he comes in and has impact immediately as a rookie. I love the Dean Wade signing to give them a 3-and-D presence as well, losing Quentin Grimes. I love what they have. Obviously, the health of the big fella, Joel Embiid, is a tough thing to have to rely on in terms of whether you're going to be good or not. But they've set themselves up now, guys. Even if Joel has to miss significant time, the trio of VJ Edgecombe, Tyrese Maxey, and then Jaylen Brown, that trio is good enough to be on its own a top four, top three team in the East.
1: It's a good point. In basketball, we often say, all right, let's just simplify it. Your best three guys against our best three guys. Who is it? And Joel Embiid, asking him to be one of your three best guys, puts Philadelphia in a tough situation sometimes because he doesn't play all that much. Now, nobody else in the East has higher level, higher end talent than they do. You have Jaylen Brown, former Finals MVP, one of the 10 best players in the NBA this past season, and how he carried Boston to the best record in the East, largely without Jason Tatum. Tyrese Maxey is 25 years old. He averaged 24 points. He's just now touching his prime. And you have Joel Embiid and B.J. Edgecombe. B.J. Edgecombe, he's the X factor. Does he take a step forward as a sophomore rather than the air quote sophomore slump that we see sometimes in basketball? If he takes that step forward, then this is a big four that we're talking about in Philly, with Joel Embiid being the fourth leg of that. As a rookie, B.J. Edgecombe was statistically every bit as good and impactful as Paul George was, who was just shipped off, and he's only going to get better. Outside of Cooper Flagg, nobody in last year's draft had the physical traits that B.J. did. His ceiling might be even higher than Dylan Harper or Con Knipple, especially with this kind of talent in front of him. And you were right to point out some of the other moves that have been made to fill out this roster. Alabama's LeBaron Filon falling to them is tremendous. He's the most pro-ready shooter in this draft, not named Darren Peterson or Darius Acuff. And you got

0: him beyond the 20th pick, which is nuts. And you also added some shooting in Dean Wade, which might not sound like a big deal, but that's another nice piece, somebody who can give you minutes. The next move Philly needs to make to really feel comfortable is getting another big man to rotate in there with Joel Embiid, because right now it's Bona.
1: I like Bona probably excellent in the playoffs.
0: Yeah, but that can't be your only guy. That can't be the only guy you have inside other than Embiid that's a post team. So you need to add one more piece there to feel great about them as the favorites in the East. But right now, I think that that's the team.
1: So it was reported right before we went on the air by the Philadelphia Inquirer that the Philadelphia 76ers have reached out to Rich Paul and LeBron James' camp about him joining the 76ers. I already think they're the best team in the East. They add LeBron James, I think they win the finals.
0: Let's ask this then. Let's ask this. Is there another team in the East that adding LeBron James to the roster would change your mind about Philly being the best team in the East?
1: Miami and Washington.
0: What about Cleveland?
1: No.
0: If it was, because again, we talk about the Big Four in Philly. If it's Evan Mobley, Donovan Mitchell, LeBron James, and then the fourth unreliable guy, the way we're talking about Embiid is James Harden, that's a lot of talent, too.
1: A lot of talent. Don't like
0: Jared Allen? Let's not forget about Jared Allen, too.
1: Like the talent. I think James Harden sucks. Call a spade a spade. This current juncture of his career, James Harden's trash. He's trash on defense. He's trash on offense. You can say I'm speaking of hyperbole. When it comes to the playoffs, when it comes to meaningful basketball, he cannot guard. He is a total liability in the pick and roll and damn near unplayable. So he doesn't move the needle for me. I think it's a net negative if he comes back for Cleveland. I don't think that's something that makes them better.
0: He's as good as Dean Wade is, though. And that's like a starter on the Sixers. Like, he can start your basketball team. We're not asking him to be a top three guy.
1: Sure. Great. He's still got to guard somebody, Josh. Who can he guard? That's the problem here when it comes to Harden. I know people are not taking me serious when I say the Wizards. But in terms of what LeBron James is
0: I'm
1: looking
0: I'm not.
1: For, I know you're not.
0: But
1: I think they could be in the conversation for the best team in the East. What I think is fascinating about the Wizards as a wild card and really what the parameters are, what you need to acquire his services, he wants guys that can take the scoring load off of him. Washington's got Trae Young and Anthony Davis, Giannis and Bam Adebayo in Miami. It's someone that can take the load off. In Philadelphia, Joel Embiid, Maxey, Jaylen Brown, can take the load off. In Cleveland, I think he'd have to shoulder too much of the offensive load, if I'm being honest. I don't like that fit because of that. I want him as the number three guy, not the number two guy.
0: Okay. 310-840-4910. We didn't bring up the champions, and it seems that that's something that people are objecting to, starting with Paulie, who's in Virginia. Paulie, is it the Sixers, the Knicks, or someone else who's the best in the East?
2: Hail to the W, baby. It's orange and blue skies, man. Oh. What are y'all talking about? Everybody making all these moves because of the Knicks. Like,
1: and
2: come on, man.
1: The Knicks have lost Mitchell Robinson.
2: Hold on. Mitchell Robinson, who averaged 11 minutes a game in the playoffs because he can't hit any free throws. Like, come on. I already seen reports that he's looking for, my man, he's for Charlotte Mubamba. Or Jackson Hayes, he's a backup center. We can find a backup center that can get some rebounds and block some shots. Now,
0: well, here's the question
2: this,
0: I have for you then. What makes you say that the Knicks are going to be better than they were this year? Because the teams we're describing are getting better.
2: Because they got the best player in the Eastern Conference, and Jalen Brunson, bro. Yeah. Laugh all you want to. Everybody's better than Jalen Brunson until it's time to be better than Jalen Brunson.
1: Jalen Brunson. I can eat that.
2: We got the best player in the Eastern Conference in Jalen Brunson, man.
1: You had the best player in the Eastern Conference. You had the best player in the Eastern Conference during the 2026 Eastern Conference playoffs. I go no further.
2: No. He was the best player in the Eastern Conference in the 2025 playoff, the 2024 playoff, 23. And then when he was with Dallas, he was one of the best players in the Western Conference Finals. I mean, excuse me, not finals, playoffs.
1: I'm laughing because I know how you get about your teams. It's so much more refreshing hearing you defend a real organization like the Knicks instead of hearing you defend the damn Commanders.
2: Stop it.
1: Where you've been
2: stop it now.
0: That's outstanding.
2: No, real call.
0: Oh,
2: real talk.
1: Father, appreciate you, man.
0: Yeah, we do. I do appreciate the defense. He might not be the best player named Jalen in the Eastern Conference.
1: I'm about to say, can we talk about it? Like,
0: 310-840-4910. Troy in D.C. is with Linnell Willingham. Troy, go right ahead.
3: Absolutely. Hey, Linnell, thank you for snapping that. But the only thing is, Linnell, I don't want LeBron. I'm sorry. No, I'm not afraid. It's just the fact, yes, take the scoring off him. I'm not afraid. I just want to see the Wizards do it without that. But the pieces
0: so
3: they added now.
0: How are the Wizards a contender in the East without LeBron James?
3: Wait a minute. You better pay attention. Either they tanked or they didn't. Everybody's screaming they tanked. They did tank. But you need to look at their roster. You're not looking at their roster.
0: Hold up.
3: Everybody talking about Trey Young. You better look at Trey Johnson. That youngin's a problem. Compare his numbers to baby boy that got selected to in this year's draft. Compare their college numbers. They were both freshmen. One averaged 19, one averaged 20. He's not scared to shoot. He is an assassin.
0: One played at Rutgers, the other played at Texas.
3: Cam Whitmore. People not talking about them. Second round, they went and drafted
0: Cam Whitmore.
1: Well, hold on. The moment you met,
0: what have these guys done in the league, dude?
3: Time out.
1: Hold on, Troy. Troy, the moment you
0: mentioned. No. Time out on you.
1: The moment you mentioned Cam Whitmore, we lose validity as DC.
3: No, hold on. See, this is my
0: problem. We're talking about Cam Whitmore and Trey Johnson?
3: Time out. He's deep on the bench. And then Keyshawn George. Young Riley, who was ahead of schedule.
0: Okay. Timeout on you. You're out of timeout.
1: No, Josh.
0: He's out of timeout. There goes Vince.
1: But you're not about to do what the rest of the country's not about to do, is act as if the Wizards youngsters that they've drafted over the past three seasons are just nothing burners.
0: I didn't say that. I'm saying they're not the Eastern Conference final favorites. What are we doing?
1: They've been playing in this extended role over the past several years, playing big-time minutes, and now they get to play with two future first ballot Hall of Famers, and Trae Young and Anthony Davis. And you know what that does? That makes their life a hell of a lot easier. Instead of Keyshawn George being relied upon as a scoring option and an offensive engine, he gets relegated to a 3-and-D guy, right? Bilal Coulibaly gets to be just a 3-and-D guy. All of these dudes that have been asked to shoulder the offensive load because they haven't had any talent offensively, they now get to be put into actual role player roles, and I think we may have one of the deepest teams in the NBA. Yeah,
0: Can I call the timeout for a second? A lot of timeouts being called here. I think we're out of timeouts.
1: But somebody get a tech.
0: Way too many timeouts. Yeah, Chris Webber, this deal. I'll say this. There's a difference between saying that nobody's good, which is not what I'm saying, versus saying because of Cam Whitmore and Trey Johnson and Keyshawn George that you're going to be the best team in the Eastern Conference. There's a gap there. I think Washington could be good. I do. I root for that team. I think that I like Trey Young. I like Trey Young. I have no reason to dislike this Washington team. I want to see your happiness and fulfillment. It would make me very happy.
1: Just because you don't have a favorite basketball player.
0: No, but the problem is there's a difference. It's kind of like when people say, hey, there's Kate Upton and there's Megan Fox. Who's more attractive? Well, I'll say that Megan Fox is probably a little bit more attractive. Are you saying that Kate Upton's ugly? No, I'm not. By saying the Wizards aren't the best team in the Eastern Conference doesn't make me a hater. That's the large takeaway.
4: You think they'll be better than your Hornets?
0: Yes.
1: I was about to say, if you even had to think about that, I was about to have you
0: I don't know
1: eject.
0: Why. No,
1: I'm gonna give you a red card.
0: I like the Wizards. I do like this team. I do. Let's take one more. Bert is in Baltimore.
1: Oh,
0: Bert,
1: my gosh.
0: Who's the best team in the East?
1: That was another delusional ass Knicks fan.
4: The best team in the East is who cares? The only thing you guys should be talking about tonight is the United States of America men's national soccer team. And you're doing it again. The Knicks just showed you who the best team was. Give me a break.
0: Okay, Bert, thank you.
1: And they lost Mitchell Robinson.
0: That's it. This is all we should talk about. We should have Linnell, you know, when we get bored of talking about it, we should have Linnell just talk about it in a different accent. That's it. Change the pitch. That's it. That's what we need to do. Like, whenever we get bored. All right. I think we might have run this into the ground. Is it going to be
1: Peppy? Boys in the way
0: who started?
1: You got it. Why do you just stop talking? You're not letting the bit be organic. Just keep going and let me. Don't put me on the spot, man.
0: Oh, well, I just. You when you want start to, talking, I want to hear what you have
1: boy,
0: to say.
1: The boy wants to put me on the spot as if I'm some sort of needle, huh? That's what the boy wants to do. You see Flower and the way he run up and down the pitch tonight. I just combined the Jamaican in a prick.
0: I like it.
1: You see the way Flower run up and down the pitch tonight. You see all the planting that he had to consume so that it didn't cramp up, huh? I even have the fast natural stutter that you hear from our great Africans.
0: Linnell, I want to reward you because we actually have a surprise for you.
1: Oh, I almost cursed.
0: A surprise
1: I swear I did.
0: That I've guaranteed prior to the program that he was going to love.
1: We'll
0: find out together.
1: Me don't understand what you're coming to do to try to surprise me coming up here after the break. Me not interested in what the surprise is going to be.
5: Jaylen Brown is headed to the city of brotherly love. The Celtics are trading the former Finals MVP to the Sixers for Paul George and a bundle of draft picks. Does the addition of Brown make Philly a legit challenger to New York in the East? Westwood One Sports.
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0: Destination Draft in less than 20 minutes. That's Linnell Willingham. I'm Josh Graham. Denton Day, going to need you to tell us who has the first pick in just a few minutes. We have a surprise for Linnell. That can wait one moment, though, because we're asking who the best team in the Eastern Conference is. After the Knicks win the title, the Celtics move on from Jaylen Brown, the Sixers bring in Jaylen Brown, obviously, and the Miami Heat have added Giannis Antetokounmpo. Super Rossi Day is in Detroit. Who's the best team in the East?
1: You know,
0: Super Rossi Day, go right ahead. 310-840-4910. Who is the best team in the Eastern Conference?
2: It's too early to call it, man. Come on now, let's be serious, fellas. It's going to be a lot of other stuff, a lot of other moves going on, but most definitely.
0: Well, I'm asking you as of right now. Let's live in the moment.
2: Okay, yeah, I was going to say that. I was going to say if you're talking about as of right now, it's not the Sixers. Yeah. That's for sure, bro. Joel Embiid can't stay too healthy. You know, so
0: fourth best player.
2: I'll roll with New York and Boston for right now. Now, as far as
3: Boston?
2: Over Miami,
0: still Boston,
3: the Celtics.
2: I said Boston and New York. I'm still rolling with those two, but I will say this: Miami. When Miami starts making those proper moves the way that they should, if they get LeBron, that's the big three right there, back again. That's his nostalgia. He's back again with the big three. If they can make that happen and then put the proper people around him, and then also Pat Riley bring in Magic Johnson as an executive to work with him to help bring in the proper people, it'd be spectacular. Magic Johnson, Pat Riley, and the big three. So that's what I'm looking at right there. Miami will be his destinational spot. I do believe that. He wants that big three, the big three back again.
0: Thank you so much for the call. It's good to hear from you. We have a surprise, Linnell. There's a punishment that you still haven't paid off yet, isn't there, Linnell?
1: Yeah. Yeah, there is.
0: Because of, I forget what it even was that. It was, the March Madness draft that we did. Yes. I drafted a better team.
1: Oh,
0: you had to
1: no.
0: Last dab.
1: Oh, no. Are you kidding me? Oh, no. I know
0: right.
1: What the surprise is.
0: What's
1: oh,
0: surprise?
1: No. Did you call Giannis to Miami?
0: No, what I'm saying is you might be out of the bet because you, Linnell, called Giannis to Miami and didn't even know it. Here's the sound the week before the trade deadline, you saying this on Westwood One Sports Night.
4: I'm going to go with a team that is constantly mentioned when it comes to Giannis. They also fit the criteria of having young assets in the draft capital, but they kind of lack in the draft capital department. I'm talking about the Miami Heat. So they have up to two first-rounders, and I believe they can give up for Giannis the earliest being 2030 because of the 7 years. So, but what they do have, the core of Jaime Jaquez, Khalil Ware, and Andrew Wiggins potentially being thrown in there, Tyler Hero, they have the salaries to match.
0: Yeah.
1: I did tell you all as we were preparing for the show that it is more than okay if you all want to refer to me. If it's okay with me, if it's okay with you. If you want to refer to me as Basketball Nostradamus, if you want to...
0: I won't call you that.
1: I'm just saying, if you wanted to, I was okay with it, is what I'm saying.
0: So here's the deal, Linnell. This is the gift. This is the surprise. You have two options here. You have two options. You can either say that we're square, because what was the bet? You get to pick a karaoke song for me to sing on air. It's your pick.
1: Knowing your affinity
0: and
1: for
0: you
1: karaoke,
0: could say,
1: that's not even a punishment.
0: And you could say we're square, or we both do it on the same show. We both pay
1: off our bets. Wow. Let me not answer too quickly.
5: Or, option number three, is you guys do the Hot Wind Challenge together. In the great state of North Carolina.
0: Oh, yeah. So you're coming to town. B-Dot, who's joining us later, VDOT's joining us later in the show, and we're all going to hang out this weekend, hopefully.
5: Yes,
0: and we can make this thing happen.
1: I don't know if I'm going to want to hug after.
5: Hug the toilet seat.
1: Yeah, I'm about to say I'm hugging.
5: Hold hands between stalls.
0: It's not that bad. It's not that bad.
1: I don't like spices.
0: Just like it's just going to be on a chip or on a wing, and that's it. It's going to be over with. It's the last dab. So there you go. Was that a good surprise?
1: You guys oversold it a little bit, but I'm basketball Nostradamus.
0: What does Linnell love more than audio that says that he was right about something? Probably not. I mean, you know.
1: I'm always right, though.
0: Ah,
1: you know.
0: Yes.
1: I mean, I was right about the 76ers beating the Celtics. You know who was wrong about that? You.
0: You also said no one in the East could beat a team in the West.
1: I also did say that. Yes, I did. Yep. I was wrong.
0: We're wrong sometimes. It's part of the trade. Okay,
1: D-Day.
0: We got the LeBron draft coming up in 10 minutes. Who has the first overall pick in this draft? We get the draft 3 teams apiece. Seeing where LeBron James is going to end up.
5: We flipped a coin during the surprise, and the Kang of North Kakalaki has the first overall pick.
0: First on the board.
1: I'm not going to throw a fit over him having the first pick. I thought about it because I felt him getting the first pick.
0: Now, here's the second
1: every
0: thing.
1: Draft
0: 31-0-8-4-0-49-10. Is there going to be a punishment or a bet associated with this?
1: First of all, 3 teams? That's it?
0: That's it.
1: 4?
0: 3 teams. No.
5: He's trying to stack punishments up. You got to pay out the 2 bets that are in the queue.
1: I'm about to say, yeah.
0: It's a question asked. Just asking the question. Are we adding some stakes to this? That's what I'm saying. 310-840-4910. Just not, you could text us ideas. Got the LeBron draft coming up.
5: I think the loser should wax them.
1: Wax their leg? This is a perfect segue to allow me to talk about my Super Six Pack from last night of things that are more likely to happen than a successful Ben Simmons return to the NBA. I said Denton Day growing a full head there as one of the things that was more likely to be a successful Ben Simmons.
5: That is true.
0: Let's go to Johnny in Atlanta.
1: Why did he tell me
0: who I should be picking with the number one pick in the LeBron draft? Who should I be picking, Johnny, as the best LeBron destination?
1: Oh, no.
3: It has to be Miami because the East is so wide open right now, and Detroit is not in the mix because they lost Tobias Harris, they lost B-Stew, and they finna lose Jalen Dern. They added doggone Judge Collins, who ain't been nobody. So Detroit's out of it, and it got to be Miami. The East is so weak right now. You got a whole bunch of young teams to compete, and like I said,
0: it will be.
3: Oh, the Sixers, yeah, well, you know, the Sixers is going to win it all. Sixers or Knicks are the only two teams.
1: Wait, what?
3: Maybe. Well, who else? Maybe Orlando.
0: You're talking about teams where LeBron could end up. Got it, not teams that should
3: win. Well, LeBron ain't going to end up in the 76ers. LeBron is not going to end up in the 76ers. I mean, the 76ers or the Knicks. He's got to compete. He got to go to Miami. Washington, it all depends on Trae Young because Trae Young is going to be the catalyst of a team right now. It all depends on him.
1: I'm glad that you remembered the Philadelphia 76ers before you got to bust it off,
0: yeah.
1: Johnny in Atlanta.
3: Well,
1: get ready to talk.
0: Do you think we can fit one more phone caller before the hour ends? I think we can. 310-840-4910. Let's go to Michael, who's in Missouri. Michael, you got about 45 seconds, but wanted to squeeze you in. What do you got? Where are you saying the best team in the East is?
6: I'm gonna be the devil's advocate. I'm not much of an NBA fan, but years ago the Thunder had a big three, and their egos they couldn't win the championship because their egos clashed. Okay. You think that would be a problem if LeBron goes to Washington?
0: I'll have Linnell answer that. Thanks for the call.
1: This is a call from Missouri, correct?
0: Missouri.
1: So he knows nothing about basketball. I mean, what is Missouri? Seriously, what does Missouri know about basketball?
0: Frank Haith won some things, and they've had some good teams in recent years. Coach Gates getting it done.
1: Oh, Coach Gates,
0: Florida State.
1: Mark Mitchell.
0: Yeah.
5: Mark Mitchell, yeah. Go.
1: No, being sarcastic. The Wizards, I don't know. That was nuts. I hate that people are hating on the Wizards, even from Missouri, is my larger point.
5: We actually, see, it's still up in the air where LeBron James might go. So we need to draft his potential destinations. That's what we need to do. And we do that next on Westwood One Sports Night.

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0: Here's Josh Graham and Linnell Willingham.
1: That's Linnell Willingham. He's the youngest in charge. I'm merely Josh Graham. And right now, we do not know the whereabouts of LeBron James for next basketball season. So how about we draft destinations where LeBron is going to end up? We get three teams apiece. No, we're not going to shave a leg if we lose this competition. We should probably come up with something a little bit better. Or something that's a little... Well, that actually makes it a little easier to decline that offer. Since you don't have leg hair. So if you have any ideas, the text line, 310-840-4910. Or you can call us there, 310-840-4910. You can let us know. We could brainstorm such things. Let's get to the draft. I have the first overall pick in this draft. Three teams apiece for Linnell and I. And Linnell, you know what that sound means. The pick is in. With the first pick in the LeBron James draft, I select the Miami Heat.
2: Ooh.
1: I think that adding Giannis changes that picture quite a bit. I think that that's a team that can compete in the East. I think going to the East is very palatable to LeBron James, and I think that's the Eastern Conference team that makes the most sense. So I will select them with my first pick.
2: The pick is in. With the second pick in the 2026 Where Will LeBron Play Next Draft, the brain of Linnell Willingham selects the Philadelphia 76ers. I think him in Philly elevates them to not just the best team in the East, I think they would be the best team in the entire NBA. Obviously, the health of Joel Embiid is going to be a massive, massive piece of this. But who better to help Joel Embiid play more games during the regular season than, I don't know, maybe one of the most durable stars of all time, Mr. Spend $1.5 million per year on your body himself. Maybe he teaches Joel Embiid some tricks to the trade, and JoJo plays more games. Bada bang!
1: That would be a very fun possibility if it were to happen.
2: Fun, fun, fun.
1: The next pick is in.
2: Can I introduce
1: I'm
2: going to
1: look out west, huh?
2: I said, can I introduce
1: you?
2: Sure.
1: With
2: the second pick in the 2026 Where the Hell Will LeBron Play Next Draft, the brain of Josh Graham selects
1: the San Antonio Spurs.
2: What?
1: I think that...
2: Loser!
1: I think that solves basketball problems on that roster. I think this is a team that could use some more playoff experience on it. And that's the type of team, if you're LeBron, if you're really trying to chase rings, that's a team to go to and know that they need you and you need them to get what you want. And I think that possibility is not being talked about enough. I think actually LeBron James would fit in nicely into that San Antonio Spurs starting five.
2: So I have some unfortunate news for the sake of your draft. Long-time NBA insider Mark Stein reporting that with the Spurs signing Tobias Harris this afternoon, it effectively ends their pursuit of LeBron James before it would even start. I also don't see LeBron. I didn't see him staying in the West. Like, I think, without a shadow of a doubt, he's coming east. I don't think there's a shot that he signs with the Western Conference. Even Denver.
1: I don't want to say another
2: Denver,
1: team, but there's another
2: even
1: team.
2: Even Minnesota. I just don't see him doing it. I think he takes his talents to the Eastern Conference.
3: So you guys are completely skating past the fact that the Spurs chose Tobias Harris over LeBron James.
1: Yeah, well, I don't think they did. I don't see Tobias Harris as a must. I don't see that as for sure that's done. Like, why can't you play De'Aaron Fox, Steph Castle, LeBron, Tobias Harris, and Victor Wembanyama? And then bring Devin Vassell off the bench. Or I guess get rid of Fox and have Dylan Harper be your
3: Dylan
1: starter.
3: Harper would riot in the San Antonio streets carrying sorrows and big women.
1: I was just thinking about what their starting five was this past season. So let's go Dylan Harper at the one, Steph Castle, LeBron James, Tobias Harris, Victor Wembanyama. I didn't view the Tobias Harris news as being a non-starter for LeBron.
2: I'm just going off of the reporting of Mark Stein. I
1: gotcha.
2: Agree with you. I don't know if it just cancels it. I just didn't see him going there simply because it's a Western Conference team. I don't believe he's going to want to stay on that loaded Western Conference. I just don't see that being a thing. With the second pick, the pick is in. There was some beefing going on in the war room, a la Mike Dunleavy Jr. and, you know, Joe Lacob. This was tough for us making the second pick. I went with Philadelphia with the first pick. With this second pick, I admit this is going to potentially send shockwaves through all of Western World sports. I'm doing it. With the second pick and the where the hell will LeBron James play next draft, the brain and heart of Linnell Willingham selects the Washington Wizards. I look at the Wizards. You all want to poo-poo on it. You all want to throw salt all over my happiness and my potential parade. I'm telling you, as I
1: just got the number one pick,
2: as I eloquently laid it out last night here on Westwood Sports Night, catch last night's episode via the podcast, Spotify, Apple, wherever you can. This is going to happen because Rich Paul owes the Wizards a favor. Rich Paul is about to owe the Washington Wizards a favor. They're about to sign Anthony Davis to a four-year, $275 million max extension. As a result of that ridiculous, stupid decision that the Wizards are going to make, they're going to get the services of LeBron James as a result.
1: So you think in this theory, and I tried to offer you the conspiracy hat, aluminum foil, you didn't want to take it, that you think LeBron answers to Rich Paul, not the other way around? That LeBron will go somewhere he doesn't want to go because Rich Paul
2: I don't think he looks at the Wizards as the place he wouldn't want to go. I think he looks at the opportunity to build a legacy in the District of Columbia. I look at it as an opportunity to spite and one-up the guy who's inferior to him, being Michael Jordan. I think it's a chance to play with one of his best friends. And Anthony Davis.
1: That's the part that makes me laugh. Yes, he goes to the Wizards. That's his best shot to win a title. But the Spurs, that's a ridiculous assertion.
2: Only based off of the reporting.
1: I got it.
2: Mark Stein told you
1: he's
2: not going there. Uh-huh. Whatever Mark Stein says goes.
1: That's it. Mark Stein. I think I also heard him say that LaMelo wasn't going to be traded last week. We'll put that to the side. Third
2: smoke
1: pick
2: for Mark
1: Stein. No smoke. None. Saying that people get stuff wrong sometimes. It happens. What's third on the LeBron James draft? My third pick. Oh, wait. Linnell's announcing the picks. I forgot.
2: For the third pick, where the hell will LeBron James play next draft? The brain of Josh Graham selects
1: the Cleveland Cavaliers.
2: What a
1: boring list.
2: Going
1: back at it. Going back at it. The Spurs was pretty exciting. That wasn't exciting.
2: Yeah,
1: that's pretty exciting.
2: Exciting, like sneaking grocery store candy into a movie. Like, come on, Josh.
1: Are you trying to win or not? I'm trying to win. Cleveland Cavaliers, the storybook ending, and also a team that might be able to win in the playoffs if LeBron's on it. Don't think they can without LeBron, but with LeBron, they might in the Eastern Conference. So, Miami, San Antonio, Cleveland. Those are my teams. Linnell, you've picked the Sixers. You picked the Wizards. You said there's no chance he's going out west. Where's he going in the east?
2: Play the sounder, please. With the third pick in the where the hell would LeBron James play next draft, the brain of one Linnell Willingham is retracting a statement he made earlier about LeBron not playing in the Western Conference. I'm going to do that.
1: Oh!
2: Just like when your weatherman at 12 o'clock noon tells you that he expects a heavy downpour at 7, and then on the 6 o'clock news he tells you that it passed over, the same thing's happening right now. With the third pick, where LeBron plays, I am going to choose a Western Conference team. And it's going to be a Western Conference team that hasn't been mentioned, surprisingly enough. I am going to choose the Dallas Mavericks. I look at...
1: Oh,
2: well, hold on. I think if you add him to Dallas...
1: Denton is shocked by this. He wrote already in the chat, Golden State Warriors.
2: Well, Denton, my special counsel, my friend, I'm choosing the Mavericks. I think Kyrie Irving, affinity for one another, Masai Ujiri, no state income tax, so he gets to maximize, you know, the money that he's going to be foregoing. The opportunity to play with Cooper Flagg, who he's already super high on. I think they'd be a formidable group in the Western Conference.
1: You really don't like Golden State.
2: I'm going to do that. No. I don't like him going to Golden State anymore now because he goes to Golden State, and if there's no Anthony Davis, they're not winning the title. They're not. So, and Will Dawkins already told you that Rich Paul owns him, and he's not going to do an extension. So.
1: Dallas Mavericks at number 3.
2: Did that, like, stun you?
1: Coach.
2: How much is that stunning?
1: Stunning. I mean, I can't think of many teams that are more organizationally disaligned than LeBron trying to win right now. And the Mavericks that have traded away Anthony Davis and have a second-year player as their best player right now. And, yes, Kyrie.
2: Well, let's talk about Kyrie Irving.
1: Was not ready. Was not prepared. In the Western Conference, was not prepared for that. Going to be honest. That's why you're you. That's why I love you.
2: You're telling me a starting five of Kyrie, Klay Thompson, LeBron, Coop, and PJ Washington. I'm bringing Lively and Gaff off to them. That would be stupid.
1: Spurs and
2: I'm just saying. Spurs and Five. You don't think a front court of Cooper Flagg? I think Cooper Flagg will play great defense.
1: You have the right to think that.
2: No,
1: who had the better draft in terms of players or in terms of teams LeBron might go to? I have Miami, San Antonio, and Cleveland. Linnell did correctly assert those picks as being, quote, boring. Because he topped it by saying he's going to either the Sixers, the Wizards, or the Dallas Mavericks. 310-840-4910 if you want it. The Lakers adding Walker Kessler today while LeBron's looking for his next destination. The Boston Celtics, meanwhile, they moved off of Jaylen Brown going to the Sixers, and that might be a little awkward because don't we have this sound of Jaylen Brown right after the playoffs ended talking about Joel Embiid of the Sixers in not so glowing terms?
4: This is my personal opinion on basketball. Some of y'all might disagree. You know what I mean? But argue with your grandma. Flopping has ruined our game. Joel Embiid is a great player. One of the best bigs in basketball history. Flops. He know it. This ain't breaking news. This ain't, you know what I mean? It is what it is. I can clip it up, like I said. Y'all can post it on these paid accounts that y'all, these bot, whatever. That's just my opinion.
2: Can I just address the comment real quick before? I know we were playing it for content here, obviously. Everybody flops. Flopping's been going on for like the past 30, 40 years in the NBA. Why are we acting like now it's so egregious?
1: Oh, I cannot wait to hear Jaylen Brown's media massaged answer.
2: Oh, yeah.
1: When he's asked about these comments.
2: You think he's going to massage his answer? He's Jaylen Brown, one of the realest in the room. Bada bing, bada boom.
1: Oh, he just said, you can clip it. You can post it on all these paid accounts. This is just my opinion. If I were in that room, I would ask the question. I would read it off a piece. I'd make sure I get it right. You said, quote, that he's
2: Boston
1: a flopper.
2: Media that scared to ask Vrabel about Diana Rossini. You think they're going to ask Jaylen Brown
1: this
2: about
1: this? This is Philly. This is Philly. Right. I'm going to read it and say, yeah, you said that he's a flopper and that we could go ahead and post it. That's my opinion. What's your opinion now of Joel Embiid now that he's your teammate? Well, Linnell.
2: It's gonna be tough. I don't see that being an issue, though, honestly. I think it's gonna be water under the bridge.
1: I don't think it is either. But I can't wait to hear what that answer is gonna be.
2: LeBron will make cooler heads for me a little bit.
1: I was a little upset after losing in games. You get emotional. It's an emotional game.
2: It's an emotional
1: game. And I said some things I probably wished I had back. Something like that. Linnell might have the hottest World Cup take you're gonna hear from anybody out there. The United States winners 2-0 against Bosnia and Herzegovina, even though Flo Balogun, the story, a red card, will not be eligible to play against Belgium in the round of 16 on Monday. Linnell's hot World Cup take next on Westwood One Sports Night.
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1: This is Steve Flowers. I've listened to WTBF all my life. 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I always tell them the WTBF morning show, the listening audience is overwhelming and it crosses all demographic lines. 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
2: Hey, this is Ben Ingram with the Atlanta Braves. We all know how much John Mike loves his Atlanta Braves, and he should know the Braves. He's been a fan and watching since Biff Pokerova and Dale Murphy were rookies. 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

0: Linnell Willingham.
1: This segment's going to get combative. Just know it. That's Linnell Willingham. I'm Josh Grant. Because this is a red hot take that Linnell thinks most people are going to be with him on, and he's going to be surprised at the pushback that he gets. But we'll give him the red carpet. The World Cup is going on. Linnell Willingham, what is your thought about something on the surrounding surface of U.S. soccer?
2: Yeah,
1: specifically, look, even tonight after the 2-0 win.
2: And think about it, right? Like, this run that the men's national team is special. It's got us all rallied as a country. And pretty much everything involving the U.S. men's national team relative to the World Cup, they could do no wrong. Well, there's one egregious error that they have made throughout the entirety of this tournament. Stop playing stupid-ass Country Roads. Please, I don't want to hear the song anymore. You know what I want to hear when the U.S. wins this next match? All I do is win, win, win, no matter what. We can throw our hands up and down simultaneously. It'll be great. Country Roads is sad, slow, and stupid. And it reminds me of Bethany, West Virginia, that hellhole that I had to go to college in. Every time this song came on, I thought about my underpopulated campus where the women to man ratio was like 5-1. For every 5 dudes, there was 1 chick. So by the time this song came on at the end of the night, the women already knew who they were going home with. So if you're in the bar when this song is being played, you're not getting laid. You're Linnell Williams. I'm Linnell Williams. So that's why I think Country Roads is a very stupid song. I think there's so many better options, including, I think, seriously, like, in all honesty, All I Do Is Win by DJ Khaled. That's
1: DJ Khaled's not American.
2: Who cares? Neither is Florin Balogun.
1: Yeah, well, he actually is. He was born in the United States.
2: I know, but
1: says so. Birthright.
2: Is it DJ Khaled born in America?
1: I don't think so.
2: If Florin Balogun was born in,
1: have DJ more information on this than
2: Khaled
1: we
2: from
1: do?
2: The States, man.
3: DJ Khaled was born in New Orleans.
1: Oh,
2: I'm so highly Grove, New Orleans.
1: 310-840-4910.
2: So all this time, you've been popping it on DJ Khaled about why All I Do Is Win can't be the song. And it turns out the brother
1: Country
2: is,
1: Roads.
2: Is super American.
1: Country Roads, yes or no? 310-840-4910. Here's the case for Country Roads. Here's the case. You ready for it?
2: That's funny. What's the case?
1: NFL international game.

0: the last handful of years, where when the song plays, everybody knows the words. And part of the thing that you get with that song playing versus, say, DJ Khaled, for example, it's a lot easier for people who might not speak the language to follow along with what the song is in an international sport than...
1: Hold on, Josh.
0: Song.
1: What's more easy to comprehend than "All I Do Is Win"? Are you kidding? It's literally the easiest thing they can be asked to sing. All they got to sing is "All I Do Is Win," okay. Win, win, no matter what.
0: And then their hands go up, and they say, yeah. And then we get to Busta Rhymes singing literally probably 5 words a second. John Denver is very easy to understand and remember. And by the way, if you listen to how international fans consume the United States, if you ask an international fan, hey, can you do an American accent? The accent that they often pull is the Southern accent. And when they think of our restaurants, when they think of our places, they think of the South. They do. And John Denver, country music, that is one of our greatest exports, going back to the Carter family of the 30s. Some of the music that's been made, every artist in America owes something to the Carters and to country music. And John Denver, "Take Me Home Country Roads," I think embodies the essence of America. And I think it's a great export to send out to the world. John Denver, "Take Me Home Country Roads."
1: Sports is about winning. DJ Khaled's song says, "All I do is win, win, win, no matter what." I think it's so easy. There's a cool dance to go with it where we can all throw our hands up and down in a cooler motion than this.
0: But what happens when they lose?
1: You don't play the song. You don't play "Country Roads" when they lose.
0: They do, actually, after they lost 3-2 to Turkey.
1: Even stupider.
0: Because here's the thing. It's not all about winning and losing. Say that to Bosnia, that lost tonight, but it just had its greatest World Cup outing ever after earning their independence in 1992 from Yugoslavia. Like, this is icing on the cake for a country like that. The World Cup is about a lot more than just winning and losing.
1: No, it's not, Josh. It's all about winning and losing.
0: I would love to hear what your recommendation would be for England, because we also have sound of what has become an unofficial anthem for the English national team after a crazy come-from-behind win earlier today against the Congo.
1: I fly like Pippa Gear, high like planes. You catch me in the
0: here,
1: border, I could use some of that. If you come
0: here
1: around,
0: is... Here is the actual anthem, the unofficial anthem that played earlier today.

0: There you go. That's pretty dope, right? Do you
1: what
0: think
1: the
0: you
1: hell
0: can top
1: was
0: that? That's
1: What was that?
0: That's Wonderwall by Oasis.
1: I came in like a wrecking ball. Like, that would be a better song for the United States men's national team. Like, there's so many songs.
0: So you're just going to putt on the English one?
1: I mean, that was awful. I mean, whoever was
0: Wonderwall by Oasis is it's a classic. It's
1: classic.
0: Oasis.
1: It's classic.
0: They just came
1: unknown.
0: Back. They started performing last year. They reunited together, Liam and Noel Gallagher. They got back together. It was a thing. No? See, this
1: what do you think
0: this feels like,
1: came in like a
0: putting awful, horrific, terrible. All the, not what I want people thinking about when they think of American soccer. I just don't think you're topping John Denver. Don't think you are.
1: What about the YMCA song? Literally that, like, that.
0: Well.
1: There's so many songs.
0: That might have been co-opted.
1: Where's the sports tie to Country Roads? How does, like, if I'm going to have a song.
0: Where's the sports tie to Wonderwall?
1: If I'm going to have a song, that's why it's stupid. If I'm going to have a song synonymous with a national team, got to be some sportiness to it, right? That's why
0: no.
1: DJ Khaled's All I Do Is Win, Win, Win, no matter what. After every win, win, win, they should play it no matter what. That would be perfect.
0: You know, you bring up a good point. We need to stop playing the Star Spangled Banner at games because Francis Scott Key forgot to include in the 1814, I think, I forget what war it was post. It was talking about the defense of Fort McHenry in Baltimore. Forgot to include a verse about winning and losing in sports.
2: Isn't that whole song based on the fact that they won the war?
0: No, I think it was about defending.
1: I think it was about
0: the American flag standing
1: right with
0: Fort McHenry. It was the War of 1812, wasn't it? That song is about. I don't think a lot of people think it's about 1776. It's not.
1: Failed
0: it's
1: U.S. history in the eighth grade. Shout out to Christopher Hall. Sadie Grove Middle School. I didn't fail because of you. I failed because of the class.
2: Isn't it hilarious that the Country Roads is the song yet they're playing in major metropolises where there are no country roads?
0: Yeah, where was today? Santa Clara? Not country roads.
2: Like, singing country roads in San Francisco is kind of hilarious.
1: Come on,
2: like, it's like ironically hilarious because I don't know where's the latest back road in San Francisco.
0: Seattle's got country roads.
2: They have Pacific Northwest roads.
0: There's a lot of country out in Seattle, a lot of nature.
1: What about like a Michael Jackson song that everybody knows?
0: Yeah, I'm going to have to pass on
1: Beat It. Let's do Beat It. Whenever we win,
0: let's do R. Kelly. What's wrong with that? Where's I Believe I Can Fly? Let's do that. It's a good idea. How about Homecoming by Diddy?
1: Song.
0: How about Homecoming? We'll bring Diddy into the mix.
1: Come on, man. Like, now you're making a mockery.
0: I don't know if that age as well.
1: Like, Country Roads is stupid. It has nothing to do with soccer. And it's a dumb song.
0: Let's go to Steve, who's in Michigan. Steve, Country Roads, yes or no?
3: Country Roads is a no. No.
1: Thank you, Steve.
3: It's a no because, like, honestly, like, we got better songs than Country Roads. We got better songs than Freebird. You know what I'm saying? Like, just because it's
0: tell
3: got,
1: what
3: like...
1: About what about I Believe I Can Fly by R. Kelly?
0: I just said that. I don't think we should do that for obvious
3: reasons. I mean,
0: reasons. Dude,
3: my wife sang that at her talent show back in, like, 1999. Like, no. Let's get some new stuff.
1: DJ Khaled, All I Do Is Win, Win, Win, no matter what?
3: I don't know. I mean, maybe...
0: Steve, you keep shooting things down. How about give us something?
3: Listen, I know what I don't like. I'm not sure what I know what I like, though. That's
0: okay,
3: the thing.
0: Thanks, Steve. Very helpful. There goes Steve in Michigan.
1: Can I tell you? Palms is but he's imagine the people from other countries trying to
0: By the way,
1: this.
0: Is there nothing more 2026 with our culture and social media than I don't have any ideas. I just want to shoot down every single one that you suggest.
1: Well, he only shot down Country Roads.
0: He shot down Freebird. He shot down I Believe I Can Fly and your DJ Khaled. He shot down four, actually. That's what he did.
1: When a woman loves. Nah, just using
0: excellent
1: an opportunity to sing songs. This is awful. You need to get me out
0: is,
1: of here.
0: We have the odds for the U.S.-Belgium match. How should we bet it? Graham's gambling. I'm gambling again! Next.
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0: Westwood One Sports Night. Here's Josh Graham and Linnell Willingham.
1: Linnell, before I hand out some picks in Graham's gambling, tell me something weird but true.
2: I'm a Wizards fan. Well, let me tell you something that's weird and true. What's weird and true is the fact that you refuse to admit your fandom for the Carolina Panthers and the Charlotte Hornets. That is weird but true.
1: Why are you so convinced that I'm a Panthers and a Hornets fan?
2: Why are you so convinced on lying to us? Why are you so convicted on lying to us?
1: Well, I just don't see the value of why I would lie. I tell you what my teams are. I have Carolina Hurricanes. Got a Carolina Hurricanes helmet here. I went to East Carolina, if you're watching on YouTube or on X. And I'm a diehard Carolina Hurricanes fan. Just won the Stanley Cup. So it's not I just ride with good teams. The Baltimore Orioles, I might just be out on them, given how bad things have been for them lately. So it's not that. It's just these are the teams I'm emotionally attached to, and those are the two.
2: It's just extremely fun, too.
3: You can't say it's not that you only ride with good teams and then tell us that you're about to leave the Orioles because they've been so bad this week.
1: Oh, I'm not leaving them. I'm saying I might be done, like, with believing that the team is good. I might be out on them is probably a better way to say it. I might have no more faith that this year's team can be a playoff team. I will never quit the Orioles. I love my Orioles. I love my Carolina Hurricanes. Those are the two teams that when they win, I'm filled with so much joy. And when they lose, it really hurts. But that's it. Those are the only teams.
2: Tonight's weird, but your facial expressions make it more worthwhile, I'll be honest. Tonight's weird but true. I hate calling it the great state of New York because New York sucks. But the great state of New York. Why are you looking at me like that? Do you disagree?
1: What was that for? Yeah.
2: New York sucks.
1: New York City's one of the greatest cities in the world. And
2: Buffalo.
1: Buffalo's a cool place
2: Queens,
1: to go to.
2: Harlem. Bronx.
1: Syracuse.
2: Red Hook.
1: I've been up there. Go
2: St. John's. No,
1: What's wrong with New York?
2: It's a terrible place. Today's weird but true comes from New York, though. I don't know what our resident baseball scout's whispering, but it's probably something funny. Today's weird but true is a couple that got engaged on. Help me out here. They got engaged on what New York monument?
1: The Empire State Building.
2: The Empire State Building. They were both arrested afterwards. And
1: as they should.
2: I now wonder, will they get out in time for the wedding?
1: Yes.
2: How stiff of a crime is that?
1: Like unless is that a felony? The question you're asking is, because you weren't specific, will they be out in time for the wedding in New York City on Friday? I don't know. Will they be out in time for the Taylor Swift Travis Kelce wedding? But for their wedding, I think they probably will. Yeah. What message would you put? They had some lame Hallmark type message that was on the little flag they had. Love wins or something corny and cheesy. What would you let the world know if you have the world's ear or the world's eye? Because you just climbed the Empire State Building and you want the world to know something. What are you writing on that banner?
2: Are you trying to get married or not?
1: Well, I think she already said yes. I think that's accepted.
2: Do I look like someone that's crafting well-thought-out messages?
1: I picture you climbing the top of the Empire State Building and the message
2: that I'm
1: reading.
2: I'm afraid of heights.
1: Like a sports take. Like it says, LeBron to the Wizards. And then everybody in the world's reacting. What does that say? Does that say LeBron going to the Wizards? And then every sports talk show across America is now debating LeBron to the Wizards because you had it on the banner.
2: If I was to do a proposal on the Empire State Building, the message that I would have going across the skies is Bryce Young's not a real quarterback. probably going to lose that. Or you should wear studs.
1: This is the thing. You think that hurts me. It does not.
2: I can tell by your sour ass. You were so miserable. By the way,
1: Make sure, if you haven't already, subscribe to our YouTube channel. Search Westwood One Sports Night. You can also follow us at Josh Graham Show, at Nell_BTP, to listen and watch the show live, however, wherever you listen or watch. Greatly appreciate that. Got all our fans here, including Follow 15, who writes in, Nell, I'm done with the white boy.
2: He writes, Neil, I'm done with the white boy. You idiot. If you're going to make a stupid, dumbass comment, at least spell my nickname properly, you imbecile.
1: Oh.
2: Follow 15.
1: I think that could have been an autocorrect, though. He didn't say he was done with you. He said he was done with me. See, Neil's like the whitest name ever. So I give that the benefit of the doubt a little bit. That might just be like Miss
3: Neil. What
1: are you
3: talking about?
1: Neil? Who are the most famous Neils? Like Neil Armstrong, white guy.
2: Neil deGrasse
1: Tyson.
2: Neil
1: Everett, white.
2: Neil deGrasse Tyson's black.
1: He is. That's true. I don't know. I just associated Neil with being a pretty white name.
2: Tommy Neil.
1: Well, that's a last name. So. Little different. Let me look up famous Neils. Neil Diamond. Neil Young. White T is the... I don't know. Am I wrong on this?
2: Yes. Neil Vora is Indian. I went to high school with him. He always made varsity because he could shoot, but he was so bad.
1: Neil Patrick Harris.
2: Neil, if you're listening out there, you should not have been able to bag.
3: As
2: the one
3: Neil, he's taking a shot.
2: No, Neil was chewing tobacco and whatnot, like 11th grade. Just no rules.
1: Yeah, Neil deGrasse Tyson is the only black Neil I see on the list of famous
2: Neil. If you're
1: going
2: to sit here and try and tell me there's only one black famous Neil, we're going to have a real
1: That's
2: issue on the rest of it. But the
1: final
2: hour of this power, you thought I was playing defense a couple weeks ago. I'm about to turn into Hakeem Olajuwon at this mofo. Are you kidding me?
1: 310-840-4910. If you're a black Neil, I want to hear from you. 310-840-4910. In the meantime, let me hand out some
2: black
1: Neil, Graham's
2: Neil, I
1: want to
2: hear from you. Freaky man count money.
1: Yeah, where is the Graham's gambling drop? I don't know. I got some bets to hand out though. I'm passing.
0: It's time for Graham's gambling. Let's make some money.
1: As promised, the U.S. is favored against Belgium. That's crazy. No Flo Balligan. The U.S. is favored. So I'm gonna stay away from that. That's what I'm gonna do. I would not bet that. What I will bet, though, I'm going to take the value with Croatia on Thursday. I think Croatia can knock off Portugal. I think that could happen. Croatia plus 235. I'm going to see if I can get better odds if I can have a tie or win in regulation bet. But at plus 235, I like Croatia. They can score it, and I don't buy Portugal as being this overwhelming power, even though they have Cristiano Ronaldo, one of the world's best. So we're going to do that. Oliver Popular and I have been working together on this one here. And even though I don't love how big of a number this is, I'm going to ride Nate Eovaldi over 6.5 strikeouts against the Detroit Tigers on Thursday night. I'm going to take over 6.5 Ks. The Tigers strike out quite a bit, and I'm a big Nate Eovaldi guy. I really badly want to bet the Cardinals with Dusty May against the Atlanta Braves, but I'm going to stay away, and I'm going to stay away with Chase Burns at plus 158 and the Cincinnati Reds throwing against the Miz, even though I've bet against the Miz successfully a few times in recent weeks. So, we're going to go over 6.5 Ks for Nate Eovaldi, and I'm going to take Croatia plus 235. Those are our bets.
2: These odds brought to you by our friends at the DraftKings Sportsbook. I did not switch the accent. I didn't go over the second year now.
1: No, you're the one that said you had a really deep bag. We've heard Jamaican, we've heard English. I'm surprised you haven't pulled Ozzy, Ozzy, Ozzy out yet. I'm a little surprised.
2: Trip on the Bobby. Welcome to Outbox Steakhouse.
1: Let's go to Dave in Chicago, who has thoughts on your hottest World Cup take, the Country Roads. Is
2: glad he's not calling from New York.
1: Cup. Dave, we just lost Dave. So
2: Dave had a good take. I have a feeling that Dave was going to agree with me that the Country Roads sucks. Not only do Country
1: from
2: Roads
1: Chicago?
2: Suck, back roads suck. You like a good back road, Josh? I like a good back rub. I haven't had one in a long time.
1: I don't like back rubs.
2: Will that change here in the coming days? Hopefully.
1: What? Pause?
2: No. Not pause.
3: No, Club Linnell is open.
2: Freaking man counting money all day, you know.
1: Linnell says he might be hanging out this weekend in North Kakalaki. I didn't know if that was an invitation. Like,
2: to Club Linnell? Hell no, you're not invited to Club Linnell.
1: Just checking.
2: Oliver Popovich. Hold one second. Is that Oliver? Can you say it again?
1: Tell us what you got, Oliver.
2: We have a black Neil on the line.
1: All right. We have 30 seconds. Can we go?
2: Wait. Hold on. Can we hold him? Can we ask him to hold to the other side?
1: Oh, yes. This is a great tease. This is a beautiful tease. I love this. Allegedly, we might have Neil deGrasse Tyson on the air.
2: We got to send him the StreamYard link and make him join to prove it. Can we send him the StreamYard link?
1: It's possible Neil deGrasse Tyson might be calling into this show. Because I defy a black Neil to be listening to the show or just to be out there. You know? We'll find out together. BDOT's going to join us. Don't know if that's something we'll be covering with him. But we'll find out if there's a black Neil next.

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0: The U.S. Treasury quietly released its official financial report for 2025. It appears by its own numbers, the U.S. government seems insolvent. It's reported that the Treasury shows about $6 trillion in assets and over $47 trillion in liabilities. Add it all up, and it looks like the U.S. owes more than $130 trillion it doesn't have. If that were a family, they'd earn $52,000 a year, spend $73,000, and already be more than $1 million underwater. 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

0: and I were tasked to lead this program that we call Westwood One Sports. We were told to push the limits of sports talk, to be creative, to be imaginative. And there are times where you and I are hammering out what we're going to talk about during the show, basketball-wise, soccer, Team USA, the 2-0 win in the knockout stages tonight. And we try to come up with very thoughtful, insightful programming to try to, you know, fulfill that promise that we sometimes achieve, but sometimes fall short of achieving on a night-to-night basis. But then, the stuff that stands out isn't what we come up with at times. It's somebody maybe misspelling something in the chat, maybe not, saying Neil rather than Nell, which led us to a path of talking about whether or not Neil was a black name or a white name. Because I asserted, feeling mostly correctly, still feeling this, that other than Neil deGrasse Tyson, if you run into somebody named Neil, odds are he's on my team, on my team rather than your team.
1: The key part is the best way to put it. The spelling here of the numbskull in the chat. He spelled it N-E-I-L. There are probably 6 or 7 black men on earth named Neil, spelled N-E-I-L. The proper spelling of the black version of Neil, as I'm going to call it, is N-E-A-L, Neil.
0: That's why I feel it was an autocorrect. It was a typo, because if he was purposefully trying to misspell your name, it would be more obvious if you spelled it N-E-A-L. Anyway,
1: why was he calling me Neil in the first place? Who the hell is Neil? I'm Nell, Linnell, the youngest in charge, basketball Nostradamus.
0: Happens. Okay. So apparently, we have a black Neil that's on the line.
1: Well,
0: do we have more information? Do we have more information? Where is Neil calling from, Oliver? Or let's ask him ourselves. Neil. Hi, Neil.
2: What's going on, everybody? It's Black Neil in Atlanta.
1: Well, he's Black from Atlanta. Neil. Oh, you did get your ass, Black.
0: I think we figured it out. How do we spell your name?
2: N E A L. That's how my mama spelled it.
0: There it is. Linnell.
1: I know.
0: You nailed it.
1: I'm Black. Are you expecting me not to nail it?
0: See, all right. How old are you, if you don't mind us asking you?
1: Oh my God.
2: Turn 30 this year.
1: Wait, hold on. What's your parents don't like you, brother? I'm sure you got great
2: parents.
1: I'm sure you got great parents. Neil at 30 years old is egregious, pal. Are you kidding? That old ass name?
2: What? Well, they're supposed to be something young and then have a young name at 40?
1: Like, that's like meeting a 15-year-old named Wendy. Like, it doesn't happen.
0: Are we still making Franks? That's another one I think of either. I don't know if we have young.
1: Are we still making Franks?
0: Around.
1: I don't know. You got ketchup and buns?
0: 310. Okay, here's the thing, Neil. I need to know, has there been a moment in the first 30 years of your life where people might have made an assumption about how you look based on hearing your first name?
2: For sure. Definitely. And I'm a baseball player, so that doesn't help.
1: All they got to do is hear his black ass talking. They'll know what he is.
0: Tell me about the time where, all right, Neil's showing up. Oh, you're Neil?
2: Job interview. Actually, job interview. First job out of college.
1: Your ass is employed. You are employed, my friend. Come on now. Your name ain't never met an application it ain't like.
2: First job out of college, I went in to do a coding interview for a software engineering role in Texas.
1: You code switching right now? Where did Neil go? Hold the hell on. Why'd you just do the voice switch up when you started talking about your job, Neil? I heard you.
2: Come on now. You got to be professional when you give me an elevator pitch now. You know that.
0: That's amazing. I don't have any more questions. Do you have anything else, Linnell?
1: No, I wanted to hear him continue. is amazing.
0: I think he convinced us. Linnell was saying, how do we know for sure if Neil actually is black?
1: Oh, no, he's
0: then
1: black.
0: Then the spelling, and then Atlanta. I think we figured it out. I think we solved the riddle. Neil, thank you so much for the call.
2: Appreciate you guys.
0: Did you have any sports? Hold on a sec. Did you have any sports takes since you
1: are
0: have
1: you
0: a national platform?
1: Are you pretending to be black on the phone?
0: 300,
1: hold on.
0: Hold on a sec. 300 markets across the country in Canada you're on right now. Is there a sports take you would like to share on the way out?
2: Not a take.
0: Black Neil in Atlanta.
2: Not a take. Not so much a take, more so a question. I'm a Hawks fan, obviously. And this free agency period, you know, I was definitely looking forward to making some moves to get Walker Kessler. But in lieu of that, anything y'all believe the Hawks can do to still be competitive in the East this year?
1: Nope.
0: Thanks for the question, Blake.
2: Come on, Neil.
0: That's it, Linnell?
1: No.
0: That's it. Okay. Thank you, Black Neil. It's good to hear from you. Hope you'll call us back. Denton Day, what did you enjoy about that? Are we going to get in trouble?
3: Well, I think we have only so many times where you can refer to him with the color.
1: I was about to say easy now.
3: We got to bum the brakes just a little bit there.
1: We'll
3: it's just Neil.
1: Black.
0: Okay.
3: It's just Neil.
0: It's Neil with an A?
3: Just
1: there you
3: just
1: go.
3: Neil words.
1: Neil with an A.
3: We actually did get a history lesson on the name Neil, if you want a history lesson on it.
0: I would love to hear it. We're talking about Neil with an I now?
3: Well, this comes from our friend, Jane in Tucson.
1: says, your friend,
3: my
1: Jane
3: friend.
1: In Tucson.
3: I love Jane. Jane's great. She says the origin
1: no,
3: of the
1: we
3: name
1: love
3: Neil
1: too.
3: Is Gaelic. It's popularized by an ancient Irish king, Niall, spelled N-I-A-L-L,
1: meow.
3: Later taken by Scandinavian plunderers, who changed his
1: Scandinavian?
3: Yeah, N-I-L-S. You don't get much whiter than that from Jane in Tucson.
0: I'm going to use this as a great segue. You ready for this? You're not ready for this segue. Here we go. From the Neils to the L.A. Lakers, who look like they have a bunch of Neils on their team. Whose roster?
3: Right.
0: Oh, yes. We need nicknames for them. Let's come up with nicknames. B-Dot's going to join us in just a little bit. The Fundamental Three. I don't know. We could come up with something. 310-840-4910 if you want it. And by the way, it is an open invitation. If you're black and your name Neil, you can call in anytime you want. Top front of the line.
1: I don't know how I feel about these direct instructions we're giving to our black audience tonight. It's kind of feeling edgy. I've been honest. I don't like how demanding you're being.
0: I don't know if it's demanding. It's actually being nice. I thought.
1: No,
0: hey.
1: it's.
0: Get to go to the front of the line if you want in. No, I'm saying you get to go to the front. Like, if you call in, what are we talking about? Now you're making me nervous.
1: What the hell did you just say?
0: No, I'm saying you get to, if you call in and your name's Neil, you get to go to the front of the line and call. What did you think I said? I'm confused. Oh, that is right. I do have the Costco water. What did you think I said? I'm very confused.
1: I know what you said. I want to be what I think you said. I know what the hell you said.
0: Yeah. Isn't that nice? Like, if you call in, you get to
1: go
0: first.
1: No, it's sweet.
0: First.
1: It is. It would have been sweet about 150 years ago.
0: Oh. I see. I see what you're saying now.
1: Do you?
0: I think I understand. What you're saying. B-Dot's going to join us in 10 minutes.
1: Holy
0: that actually,
1: cow. No, that was awesome.
0: I did want to.
1: I love this show.
0: I did want to talk about Walker Kessler.
1: I wanted to nickname them. I thought we were nicknaming the group of the Lakers.
0: That's what I thought we were doing, too.
1: Let me chill for your team. Maybe I'm Marcus Smart.
0: Walker Kessler.
1: Walker.
0: This roster construction with the Lakers versus what Boston's trying to do. The two big trades we've seen on July the 1st. Which one puzzles you more?
1: Which one puzzles me more is Boston. Simply because like I said, there was no reward that was worth the risk in hindsight, right? The reward was going to be, you know, getting Giannis and being the best team in the conference. The risk was breaking up arguably the best duo in the Eastern Conference, talking about Tatum and Brown, to see that they only got to see the return that they got. Paul George and two firsts is embarrassing. If you're Brad Stevens of the Boston Celtics, it's egregious. I don't know if they're going to be able to come back from it. I'm curious to know, like, is this the final domino for them? Was this the first of a series of moves for the Celtics? Because if not, I mean, this is borderline trifling. Even though Rob Pelinka is in Los Angeles, literally walking around with a grenade attached to his chest. This is honestly.
0: I don't know if you're ready for this.
1: What, a nickname?
0: So, there is somebody that wants to give us a Lakers nickname. His name is Neil in Ohio. Hi, Neil.
4: Hey, what's up, guys?
0: Hey, Neil.
1: What's up, Neil? Is this Neil with an A or an I?
4: Nah, this is Jamal, man. Just say Neil, man. He had to get through the line.
1: He said he had to get through the line.
0: Yeah, he got to. He got to the front of the line.
4: Baby, reparation.
0: Oh, my God.
1: We're about to get canceled.
0: What?
4: Super white.
0: I don't know if that's
1: going to work. Hey, that's a terrible nickname, pal. I'll be honest.
0: Thank you.
1: Great
0: Jamal.
1: Big to get to the front of the line. A terrible
0: that's
1: nickname.
0: That's great. That's
1: your nickname
0: so great.
1: Sucked.
0: That's so
1: that was
0: great.
1: The worst nickname I've ever heard given out.
0: Jamal.
1: You should
0: Jamal
1: never.
0: Again.
1: You should have your.
0: Oliver Shapes Neil.
1: You should have your right revoked to nickname.
0: Oliver. Oliver.
1: If you have a nickname, it should be taken from you.
0: Oliver, did he say his name was Neil with an I? He did!
1: Where was he calling from?
0: Ohio!
1: It must have been Steubenville, Ohio. That damn Steubenville, I'm telling you. Steubenville, Cleveland.
0: He told Oliver!
1: The Bleach
0: Neil
1: Boys
0: with an I!
1: The Bleach Boys are amazing.
0: That's amazing! I don't believe you, Oliver. Oliver, I don't believe you. He called it. I want you to tell me exactly what Jamal told you on the phone.
1: Oh, my God.
0: But he said Neil with an I? Okay, that's great. Bleach Boys writing in as well. That's pretty good. The Bleach Boys. Oh, my God. That is incredible. I'm crying. I'm crying.
1: Someone typed in Oliver Popular. Ask for ID next time. That's good.
0: Okay. I don't know if we could do better than that. We could do better than the nickname that was suggested. I think we could do. Do you need air as well? Because I'm the same way, man.
1: Dude, I think it's because my apartment's like 86 degrees. I'm like wheezing all of a sudden, dog. I'm about to pump this bad boy in real time.
0: Please. That's what this is.
1: Relax. I mean, seriously. Hey, calm the hell down. I'm not your
0: I'm trying to calm down. 100%. I was not ready for that. And we got B-Dot. We've got B-Dot coming on as well in just a little bit. That's just goodness. Unbelievable. Make sure if you haven't already, this is actually a good point to throw this in here. Make sure you're subscribed to the YouTube channel. Search of Westwood One Sports Night. We just hit 2,000 subscribers in less than 5 months. And watching the show is a great benefit rather than just listening to it. You can see Linnell and I.
1: What's my third hit?
0: Three hits. Is that normal?
1: I don't know.
0: Normal?
1: I don't know.
0: Needed the third after we had an imposter sneak past Oliver into his middle. When B-Dot joins the show, he apparently has strong opinions about July 1st in the NBA. And in addition to take us to grammar school, he'll express those opinions next on Westwood One Sports Talk.
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16: That is Linnell Willingham. I am Josh Graham. The most entertaining guest in sports talk is BDOT, who will take us to grammar school momentarily. Our guy is based in Charlotte, North Carolina. The whole

0: is most pertinent and important to BDOT?
1: The gentrification of these teams, Josh. It's been absolutely insane to see them gentrify the Hornets. And then, not to be outdone, the Lakers said, oh, hold my beer. We're going to gentrify the hell out of this roster. I ain't seen a team that white ever in L.A. The Snowtime Lakers is off the chains. I can't believe it. Yeah, I can't believe it. It's absolutely insane. But because I live here in Charlotte, the fact that they got rid of Melo and the fact that they got rid of Miles, again, for the culture of the city, for the fandom of little boys running around here that want to be Melo, that part hurts. Do I have trust in the Hornets organization that they're making the best moves for the team? I do, Josh, because they've been doing a great job for the past couple years, dog. Like, so I am optimistic that, you know, we didn't lose much on the floor. We actually added some pieces, with Grayson Allen's old. And you know, I'm a Tar Heel, man. So adding all these Duke players with Zion James and Grayson Allen, and they got another Dukie over there, too, I believe. I can't think of it right now. But nevertheless.
0: Kobe White's still around.
1: And I'm grateful for Kobe White. I think Kobe White can give us what we need at the point guard. But we lost our flash, man. We lost our swag, man. We lost the national story being about the Hornets, man. Like, I was saying earlier on our podcast, like, when was the last time a kid in Indiana wanted to be a player on the Charlotte Hornets?
0: The Duke player you forgot was some guy named Tonkin Nipple, by the way.
1: Yeah, that guy. My fault. That guy. That's the other Duke guy. Yeah. But when? Since Larry Johnson. Since the 90s. Like, we haven't had that type of star power since the 90s. And to give him away for Naz Reid and a 2030 draft pick and some swaps, I just was very disappointed as a fan. But, again, I'm trying to be optimistic and hope that we can still get 50, 60 wins next season.
0: But now?
2: I just wanted you to emphasize your disappointment level in the whole thing. I'm letting the cat out of the bag. Ever since, like, I've met you guys, I, like, root against your sports teams. And when you come up short and your teams come up short and they make bad decisions, like this one, I relish it.
0: Wait a minute. Does that mean you were rooting against the Carolina Hurricanes in the Stanley Cup?
2: Yes.
1: And how'd that turn out for you, stupid? Huh?
2: Hey,
1: how'd that turn out for you,
2: stupid?
1: You know, out here having parades. Some of the Commanders, the weak-ass Commanders, never do.
2: Look, unlike Brad Stevens, and the Celtics, I understand that you're not going to win it every time, every year. So you win
1: the Commanders ain't going to win it. Look, and I call y'all the Commodores. You know why?
2: You're an expansion team. You guys aren't even a real NFL franchise. Y'all are just there.
0: Who? By the way,
2: you're a Cowboys. I'm sorry.
0: So here's the thing. The reason you should be optimistic from a Hornets perspective is this, though. Just thought of this with the Paul George trade today. Think about how small market teams take leaps into being competitive. Generally, it is being willing to sell high on your stars. And that's what happened with Indiana with Paul George getting a trade that ended up netting them the Tyrese Haliburton trade. Domantas Sabonis went back in the Haliburton trade, and Oladipo is a pretty good player. And I think Oklahoma City, that's the same story too. They moved off of Paul George.
2: I hate it.
1: But Linnell, no cap though. Like, I understand the logical side, and I get stockpiling picks. I get all of that. But I don't give a damn. Because what the Hornets gave up, in my opinion, is bigger than what they lost. Like, you're giving up energy. You're giving up, yes. Now, if they winning, folks still going to come to games. But, again, this is a superstar in the idea that kids around the world want to be like this guy. The Hornets have not had that. The Hornets was the hottest team after the All-Star game last year, Josh. You don't ride that momentum and break up and get rid of the two top tenured players on your roster.
0: So I agreed with you, Dot. Now I'm going to agree with Linnell's point and say the Hornets probably were surprised by how strong a reaction there was in Charlotte. But in the back of their mind, if they were being honest, they're probably thinking, man, the bar's so low for Charlotte Hornets basketball. Oh, my God. All we got to do is make the playoffs in order for this to be better now? Great. Sign us up for that. Like, that's probably what they're thinking in that. Okay, the bar is so low in Charlotte, it's just be fun. Can you be fun? Yeah, the Hornets were fun, and so they met a mark. Imagine if they actually start winning something. That would be pretty cool.

0: I hope I get a chance to win something. It's time for Grammar School. BDOT is the most entertaining guest in sports talk. That's Linnell Willingham. I'm Josh Graham on Westwood One Sports Night. Let's get to it. I always ask Dot to explain the rules. I'd love to hear Linnell give us the skinny. Just explain this little game so that people understand it.
1: We play a game every week. Dot joins the show every week. Josh sucks at the game that we play. Unfortunately, it's named after him. It is called Grammar School. He is given words that are used by ebony men and women in the locker room.
0: Dot objects to that.
2: I do object to that.
1: Right. Because it's not.
2: When you say that, you make it race specific, and I just want to be 100% understand that it is not race specific.
1: I'm not racist either.
2: No, you're not racist. Black people can't be racist, but that's a whole nother conversation. My point is, it's not race specific. It's urban vernacular. Vernacular that's used in the urban demographics. I got a white homie named Tyler Nickel. Okay, and he talked just like us. He played for the New York Knicks. He just got drafted by the Knicks. I'm gonna see him out in Vegas.
1: Oh, Ty Knicks.
0: Well, hold one second. He played for the Tar Heels for a minute, and then you're doing the drive-by on the Lakers when former Tar Heel Walker Kessler was in the trade. What happened there?
2: Well, no. Walker Kessler ain't. You know what? Us Tar Heels don't view Walker Kessler the same way we view Tyler Nickel, and you know that.
0: Why?
2: You know that, Josh. Why? Because Walker Kessler walked away crying. And his daddy making demands and all this foolishness. Get your tall ass up out of here, boy. You ain't about to make no demands out here. Tyler left because he wasn't getting played the way he thought that he should be played. So he went somewhere else.
1: Okay, be careful using that boy word now.
0: I have one lifeline that I can use. And as I learned last week, I could choose whether or not I want Linnell or Denton to be that lifeline. Because Denton, this is why it's key to say urban. D-Day knows ball probably better than all of us do. All right, let's get this thing started, though. What do we have a theme this week? Three terms. I'll see if I can get a satisfactory grade with two or three.
2: Definitely got a theme, man. Last week was so fun. I thought, let's run it back, man. Let's run it back. If you were listening last week, we did music. Different artists in the urban demographic that we really enjoy. I'm talking about theme songs and songs that move our culture, songs that everybody from the urban demographic and from that culture, you know these songs. I think last week, we gave them Meek Mill, Dreams and Nightmares. We gave them Future. He didn't know Future. And we gave him Jeezy last week. So,
0: hold one second, though. Don't want to step on your thunder at all or rain on your thunder at all. Does any of this involve Gucci Mane? And what was the artist you said you were going to ask Dot about, see if I knew
1: Josh,
0: earlier?
1: Josh, you were right there. So Josh openly admitted earlier in the afternoon that he didn't know who Pooh Shiesty was. Mind you, you have used a Shiesty mask. What is a Shiesty as...
2: He would never connect those dots. He would never connect those dots.
1: But I feel like the dots were so connectable.
0: Okay.
2: That's why we do this show. That's exactly why we do this segment on the show, man. Because to us, in our demographic, we feel like it's common sense, bro. Like, how don't you know that a Shiesty mask...
1: This has nothing to do with the demographic. This is just about one man's inability to be hip or...
2: It's not.
0: It's an educational segment. There are a lot of people that are probably learning things.
1: But you're trying to step on... It's an educational segment. It is.
2: You'd be surprised, Linnell. I promise you, you would be surprised. We've taken this game on the road for years.
1: We've given the participant too much credit already.
2: All right, here we go. Josh, are you ready?
0: Yes.
1: No.
2: You let me know the artist for these songs, okay?
0: Okay, yeah.
2: Up first. I came to this because everybody's upset with Young Miami and this Spin That song. They're saying, it's teaching kids how to scam, et cetera, et cetera. Josh, I know you don't know who Young Miami is or what the Spin That song is, but that's neither here nor there. My question is, this rapper taught us financial irresponsibility, Josh, because he pulled up to the club VIP with his gas tank on E and all drinks on me. Who is that artist?
0: All drinks on me.
1: Is he allowed to name the artist or song?
2: Nope, just the artist.
1: The artist, okay. I like that. More difficult.
0: Is this Boosie?
2: There we go.
0: That's wiped me down.
2: That has wiped me down.
0: Gosh. Okay.
2: Go ahead.
1: I don't share the same excitement, clearly. He gave your ass probably, I mean, there's a six-year-old blonde chick out there somewhere. There's a six-year-old blonde out there that understands and knows those lyrics, Josh. So you should not feel good for knowing the lyrics.
0: If there is a six-year-old blonde listening to this segment, I question the parents. What's next?
2: This St. Louis female MC, Josh, burst on the scene, teaching us anatomy and hygiene. Because after leaving Pound Town, Josh, she just left Pound Town, and she shared with us that her cootie was pink and her booty hole was brown.
0: Is this Sexy Red?
2: That is Sexy Red, Josh! You better know your ratchet music, my boy! Yeah!
0: Let's go!
2: Look, you even got some hand claps.
1: You've already won the game by starting off 2-for-2.
0: I saw your face. You had no faith that I was going
1: to get. No, not at all. You suck at this game.
0: What's the sound she makes? Is that it? No?
2: See, don't blow it, Josh.
0: Okay, sorry. No, ski!
2: Ski! Yeah, there we go. All right.
1: Wait, do it again? I'm sorry. Hold on. Can you do it again?
0: No, I won't do that again.
1: What? I just realized what the hell he was doing. Can you do it one more time?
0: Just
2: do it one more time, Josh.
1: Can you do it one more time? Please, Josh. Please.
0: Ski!
1: It's such a bad ski!
0: All right.
2: Last one. Hey, to go 3-for-3. I don't even know if you've done this since we've been playing, Josh.
0: And I got a lifeline, so we can do good on this. Let's go.
2: This North Carolina inmate.
0: Oh, let's go.
2: Taught us that it was 12 necessary plays in order to get some cheeks. 1, you go to his room for fun. 2, then he'd say, give me your tongue. 3, he gonna fulfill her fantasy. Do you wanna know what number 4 is? If not, you could just give me the answer.
0: He said North Carolina inmate. Is that supposed to be a little bit of a trick?
2: Maybe.
1: A hint, Josh. It's a hint.
2: It really is a hint.
0: Okay.
1: He said, is it a trick? No, silly.
0: Linnell, I'm going to use my lifeline because I don't get to take him with you. I think it's ludicrous. I think that's who he's saying.
1: North Carolina.
0: See, but he said inmate. So that's the part where I think when he was talking about the different ways, I thought that might have been like part of what's your fantasy when he's talking about, you know, fulfilling.
1: Maybe it is,
0: fantasy.
1: Maybe it is. I don't know.
0: You're my lifeline, dude!
1: Oh, I don't know.
0: You don't know the answer?
1: I think you do, though.
0: No, what is the answer? What do you think?
1: I'm going to do a reverse lifeline where your lifeline is now asking for you to be a lifeline.
0: I don't think you know.
1: I'm asking you, do you know?
0: That's the whole damn game. I have a lifeline. I'm asking you to tell me what the answer is.
1: Are you asking for me to be your lifeline? As you demonstrated last week, there is more than one way to save your life.
0: This is Linnell not saying he doesn't know. What
1: was the hint again? I'm sorry.
2: Do I have to give the clue again?
1: For Josh.
2: The question. This North Carolina inmate taught us that it was 12 necessary plays in order to get some cheeks. 1, you go to his room for fun. 2, then he'll say, give me your tongue. 3, that night he's going to fulfill your fantasy. Who's the artist?
0: See, if the North Carolina hint, all I think about is either Petey Pablo or I think of DaBaby. And DaBaby has had his run.
1: DaBaby, you enunciated so well.
0: That's all I think about. But I don't know a song like that, so I'm deferring to you.
1: No hablar.
0: All right. Well, I guess I'll go DaBaby as my guest.
2: Is that your final answer,
1: Josh?
0: Yes.
1: As your lifeline, that's not the answer.
0: Then tell me what the answer is.
1: I don't know.
0: Okay.
1: But no, that's not it.
0: Okay. Then I'll go Ludacris.
2: Is that your final answer?
0: Yes.
2: That is incorrect.
0: All right, D-Day, what's the answer? Do you know it? Should I have gone to you?
1: No, you should not have gone to Denver.
3: You should not have. I got one Jeezy thing right, and now you're gassing me up too much. You should not have gone to me.
0: All right, what is the answer?
2: I'm so disappointed in everybody on this freaking panel. I thought it was, first of all, the North Carolina inmate, because he's locked up in North Carolina right now. He gives you 12 necessary plays. Who's 12 plays? Who did 12 plays? One, we'll go to my room for fun. Two, then I'll say, give me your tongue. Three, R. Kelly, 12 play.
1: Oh, Robert.
0: I didn't know he was in North Carolina.
1: Yeah, the North Carolina.
2: That's why I said that was the trick slash hint. Nah. That was to throw you off.
1: You made one of his most unpopular songs.
2: 12 play?
1: No.
2: Did you say 12 play was one of his most unpopular? Are you stupid?
1: I said that you played one of his.
0: I can name about two or three that are a little that aged a little worse than that one.
2: 12 play was the name of the album and the freaking title track. Like that was the big. That was the, arguably one of his biggest hits. Similar, that's on similar, his Mount Rushmore.
1: Similar to Chocolate Factory.
2: Yeah. Well, boy's Chocolate Factory.
0: I mean, the guy produced a song with. Age ain't nothing but a number. I mean, we can talk about songs that are less popular. How they've aged regarding one rock.
1: Regardless, Josh.
2: They still play I Believe I Can Fly at the graduations, though.
0: I will disagree. I will agree with Flanell in saying, though, it's not on the Mount Rushmore. I Can Fly, Ignition, Bump and Grind. That's
2: Bump and Grind, yes. I Believe I Can Fly is not on Mount Rushmore over 12 plays.
1: Step in the Name of Love.
0: Ignition is. Ignition.
2: Over 12 plays? Step in the Name of Love over 12 plays?
1: Yes. That's a cookout song.
2: Do we do polls on this show? Do we do polls on this show?
0: I mean, the chat is already in on it.
1: No. That Step in the Name of Love is the most, I think it's one of the most popular R. Kelly songs.
0: Ignition is probably his most popular song.
2: 12 play, people.
0: Dot. We'll
1: 12
0: let you
1: play, 4 play, 3 play, 2 play.
2: Parlay, I don't give a damn. All I'm saying is, you better keep listening.
4: 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The Celtics are trading the former Finals MVP to the Sixers for Paul George and a bundle of draft picks. Does the addition of Brown make Philly a legit challenger to New York in the East? Westwood One Sports.
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4: This is Westwood One Sports Night. Here's Josh Graham and Linnell Willingham.
5: That is Linnell Willingham. I am Josh Graham. Thanks to VDOT for joining us. Tomorrow, Mike DeCourcy will be dropping by. Hall of Fame sports writer from the Sporting News. We've got Drake Toll on the way. What other World Cup matches do we have? I want to just hear, Linnell, I'm going to throw some matches at you. You just tell me who's going to win and why. World Cup, looking at the slate that we have on July 2nd. We got Spain and Austria, 3 o'clock on Fox.
6: I didn't realize my mic was down. That probably would help with the whole analysis piece of this. Give me Spain. Give me Spain simply because the people of Spain are tougher than the people of Austria.
5: There you go. Portugal is facing Croatia. You heard my bet that watch out for Croatia plus 240. Does that impact your opinion at all on what actually happens in the match?
6: I will say this. Both Portugal and Croatia, beautiful women. That'll probably be the determining factor on where I lean with this. I prefer, or I think the world prefers, Croatian.
5: Over, what?
6: Yeah. Hot take on.
5: Portuguese women, probably a lot more attractive. Now, I don't want to offend anybody. I hope I didn't offend any meals earlier. But Portuguese women, now I got to get on the Google machine very quickly. Let's go ahead and start. This is not
6: Google
5: a word
6: machine, the X app, whatever floats your boat.
5: Portuguese women.
7: You want to see Croatia win because anyone who's goat is Cristiano Ronaldo's a loser.
6: Ooh.
5: Takes. So I have two Google searches. Croatian women, Portuguese women. And you're right that it's similar. This is a very difficult match, and I think you're probably right to side with Croatia.
6: I think we can see a draw. We can see a draw tomorrow.
5: Well, no, it might go to penalties.
6: May go to PKs. I'm sorry, may go to PKs.
5: You watch, this is gonna happen. We're gonna play this back. Soccer Notre Dame. VDOT or Linnell.
6: See you guys next week. How many times are you going to mix up your black friends in one day?
5: You know, it happens sometimes.
7: Calm down over there, Neil.
6: That was crazy.
5: Yeah, I was literally trying to think of a way to work Neil in. Yeah, I was trying. Couldn't come up with it in the moment. Okay, so Croatia, I think it's a good thing to side on. Got it? Okay. And the last matchup of the day, World Cup speaking, you have Switzerland and Algeria.
6: Switzerland. I love Swiss cheese.
5: There you go. There you go, everybody. Switzerland, Spain, Croatia. That was a joke.
6: No, Josh. Yes, it wasn't.
5: No, 100%, it wasn't. 100% that was a joke. But I saw the way you reacted. It was not. I'm surprised. Funny if I said it.
6: We haven't asked the one man who I think has the best probably take on this. when you're out trying to find the next great talent in the world of baseball, if you see two prospects, Oliver, and it's Neil with an I and Neil with an A, who's getting the better write-up? Who's getting the better write-up? Are you putting one of them at shortstop and one of them at as a pitcher? No, it doesn't matter to you.
5: No, it doesn't. Who throws the better fastball? That's what he's saying. Gotta get a good write-up. Make sure
6: is there something that could lend you to pitch, believe pitch that one's fastball was faster than another?
5: Good pitch shapes. That's the key here.
6: Oh, my gosh.
5: Got Ritz crackers. This
6: Josh, you need to tell the people about that. You raw dogging Ritz crackers? It looks stale for one.
5: Yeah. Stale? It's fresh out of this the container, the bag. It's not stale.
6: You got offended when I said it's just a mistake. You was about to whoop my ass over the cracker being stale. Stale?
5: I love Ritz crackers.
6: Me stale?
5: I'm also out of Lay's potato chips, so...
6: By the way, that's just a horrible snack choice. A Lay's potato chip?
5: Okay, Meal Mondays, what are you eating at the 2 o'clock hour?
6: Well, that's good hip-hop fish and chicken.
5: Oh, yeah, that's real, real nice.
6: Real
5: that's
6: damn right. It's better than that dry-ass cracker you eating over there.
5: But this doesn't negatively affect my health. These are just... Like,
6: they don't negatively affect your health as a bar.
5: Not the way that fried food does.
6: I mean, your sodium count is probably out of this.
7: I mean, I don't know that it'd be funny fried chicken with Ritz in terms of health benefits.
6: Yeah, come on.
7: I mean, you're both in a losing battle with that.
6: What are you gonna? I actually am excited to see you this weekend. I'm getting comfortable. I have an 11 a.m. haircut. I think I'm probably gonna come home, take a nap, and then I'll get on the road.
5: I
6: plan on being in North Carolina by 9 o'clock at night tomorrow.
5: Love that. Let's close out the program by putting the show to bed.
7: Fellas, today was a big day for the day household.
6: Uh-oh.
7: We got pedicures.
5: Why is that?
7: And we, your boy over here, got a pedicure for the second time ever in his life. And for the second time ever in his life, he got viciously made fun of by the woman doing the pedicure. Because I can't hang is what I'm doing.
6: What do you mean you can't hang?
7: Have you ever gotten a pedicure?
6: No.
5: No.
7: No, rookies. Okay, so what happens during a pedicure?
6: I'm embarrassed to do it.
5: I'm not embarrassed. I just haven't done it. You can talk me into it, though.
7: It doesn't seem like either your speed, if I'm being honest. But I'll do my best. So they sit your feet in this hot-ass water. And it's hot. Like, it's not warm. It is hot. Your skin is beet red. Like, it is, you're feeling it. And I had asked the lady, I was like, hey, can we cut the temperature down a little bit here? And she said, yeah. She's like, yeah, of course we could. And then they take these, like, scrapers to your feet because we all got some dusty-ass feet. If you ain't got a pedicure, you got some dusty-ass feet. So they're scraping away at the calluses on the feet. And I'm squirming because it feels weird. And as she starts making fun of me, she's like, you got baby feet. Now, that's not like smooth like a baby. That's like you can't hang like a baby. Like, you're not built for this, which is true because I've never had a pedicure before. Well, I've had one, and I had the same thing happen to me. This is a different woman, by the way. So it's like two people independent of one another that made fun of me for my feet. It was an enjoyable experience, though.
5: Linnell, why did you stop showing? You were in the process of showing your feet on the screen. Tell me the real reason why you stopped.
6: I don't sleep with women without socks.
7: Like,
5: really?
7: You have to wear socks or they have to wear socks?
5: That's like a required dress code in Club Linnell?
6: Yes.
7: You probably need a pedicure.
6: Nah, seriously. I went through during my freshman year of college, I went through like a 3-month stretch in the winter where I didn't lotion my feet.
5: I don't lotion my feet.
7: Nice. Josh has gone through a 31-year stretch of not lotioning his feet.
6: If you rub those you'll bad boys together.
5: And I played soccer. You know, beautiful game.
6: Soccer.
5: Go USA.
6: Football.
5: That was my way of working sports into this segment. Go USA. Go. 2-0 win. Getting set for Belgium.
8: Is this a woman in the chat? Is her name Alicia? Alicia.
5: What up?
8: I'm in North Carolina this weekend.
5: What up?
8: I'm not here on the weekend, so don't cry about it, audience.
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0: the Drake Toll Show. 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USA, USA. The United States of America is moving on to the round of 16 in the knockout stage of the 2026 FIFA World Cup. And yeah, I got to tell you something. Here's where I have to start today. I hate those four letters. The one thing that has taken away this patriotic moment, this beautiful moment, this country roads take me home, fly high, free bird. I learned about soccer 48 hours ago. I went to the Germany and Paraguay game in Boston, and I learned about soccer 48 hours ago. And I can tell you unequivocally today, I am appalled at FIFA. Those four letters hate me, and they hate you, and they hate America. That's the conclusion I've come to. Is it an educated one? Possibly not. Am I royally frustrated right now? Absolutely. And you should be too. There is the other side of this, which just rocks on all counts, and that's the United States winning 2-0 against Bosnia and Herzegovina yesterday. And so, you know what? The lady who was like, I've never heard of Bosnia and Herzegovina. I don't even know where it is on the map. America's going to kick your ass. And then all the people from Bosnia got really upset. You know what? Maybe she was right. Maybe in the end, you've just created a million Flo Baligans with what happened yesterday. U.S. wins 2-0, which, again, it unites the nation. Everybody's super excited. We're all happy. We can go home and drink our beers. But Flo Baligan, who I've known for a long time and have always really liked on the soccer pitch, I'm getting pretty good at this, is maybe the United States' most electric player. He's probably the best player. And yesterday he scored twice. One of them was called back. We were offsides. The lineman was over. He was over the line. There were encroachment. A guy jumped. So, you know what? No touchdown. Doesn't count. No goal. Flo Baligan scores. Does a little LeBron celly. And then, like, 20 minutes later, he's like, you know what? If that wasn't good enough, I'll do it again, and I'll do it legally this time. Same thing happened in Germany and Paraguay. I was like, okay, goal. Germany scored. And the refs got together, and they're like, hey, we talked about it. They didn't score anymore. We can't let this happen. And that happened for the first goal yesterday for the United States. Flo Baligan then resets, scores again. And what was awesome about this for me is where I sat. I was in an airport terminal, just the worst. I've had this flight booked for months now from Boston to Midland, Odessa, Texas. So I'm in one of the cities of all time, and I was connecting in Houston to get to Midland, Odessa last night. I'm sitting in the terminal at E21, and there's a little Tex-Mex restaurant, of course there is, in the Houston airport. And there, the TVs over toward gate E18 were probably 2 or 3 seconds ahead of the TVs that were at gate E22. I'm watching the ones on E22, and I hear from one side of the terminal, wah! And then on my side of the terminal, wah! And all of a sudden, in the entirety of Terminal E in the Houston airport is going nuts. Strangers are high-fiving. There are fans of other countries who are in Houston for the World Cup who are high-fiving those who are rooting for the United States, and people sprinting through the terminal, jumping up and down. It became chaotic when Flo Baligan scored his first actual goal, his real goal that counted. And I felt something. I felt the bald eagle rise out of the pit of my stomach in this terminal in Houston. So very, very cool, very good that the United States wins, and we're all on the same page with that. The patriotism that comes with that, the opportunity now to face Belgium in the round of 16, which is winnable. I know that we're still all on that whole, you know, it comes with being American that you're like, well, we're going to win. We should win. We're Americans. Soccer doesn't always work like that. And now, again, despite the special moment, despite the excitement, despite the scenes, Flo Balogun, after receiving a red card for accidentally just stepping on a dude's ankle, he's going for the ball, you know. This isn't a Zaza Pachulia intentional situation. He's going for the ball, steps on a dude's foot, and he gets a red card. They throw him out. And you know what happens in soccer when you get a red card? You just play with 10 guys. They don't let you play with a normal number of guys anymore. It's like in football, if a dude got a personal foul and then got a second personal foul, if this is the left guard, and there's, you know what, no more left guard. Rest of the game, can't have one. What? That's the backup left guard is not the one who did anything. He's not at fault here. Nope, no more left guard. That happened to Flo Balogun, and now he cannot play in the round of 16. And FIFA came out last night, which makes zero sense. One, that for stepping on a dude's foot, which has no malice, it makes no sense, one, that he got a red card. And it makes no sense, number two, that FIFA last night told The Athletic, no appeal. What do you mean no appeal? What do you mean there's no appeal process for this? It is what it is, sorry. Oh, and by the way, those four letters who I've come to hate now. In the Qatar-Canada game, I'm learning, there was a red card issued. And when the red card was issued, after the match was over, they're like, hey, the guy we suspended for one game for the red card? Just kidding. 5-game suspension. What? Why? I don't know. We made it up. What do you mean you made it up? Yeah, we made it up. But it should be 5. So at some point today, we can find out that Flo Balogun won't play for the rest of his life because FIFA, cowards. Cowards. Let's take you back to last night, the way it sounded. Let's feel that patriot. Let's feel the bull's eagle in your chest. Flo Balogun puts the United States up 1-0 on Fox.
1: So we'll go long. Team Ream, only man there. He'll steer it to Adams. Flicks it along to him, and he's got Balogun making a run off him. Can he get around to that ball? To the deflection, Balogun scores! Flo Balogun, first to react to the deflection. He'll do the LeBron celebration. It's 1-0 U.S.
0: LeBron's tweeting about it. America's talking about it. The terminal, the E-terminal is going nuts. Then later on, we're past the 80th minute in this match, and Flo Balogun's no longer in, and Malik Tillman gets a free kick. Bend it like Beckham. Malik Tillman, with an electric moment, puts the United States up 2-0.
2: Saying that, Malik Tillman, he's got class. And so if there's anyone on the field that can do that and float it into that top corner, it's that man.
1: Adams is going to lose the argument. Tillman and Robinson stand up for it. Tillman ran into Adams. 9 minutes plus stoppage time to go.
2: But this run-up is telling me more power.
1: Look at how Vasa's giving up the entire right side of his goal. Tillman! It's in! Malik Tillman! 2-0 United States!
0: Perfect placement. This is like Aaron Rodgers, end of that game against Detroit that one time for the Packers. Hail Mary. Boop. Dot. Malik Tillman. United States 2-0. That was a difference maker. Again, playing with 10 guys, playing with one less player, because FIFA decided to screw over your best player, Flo Balogun. Now, that Malik Tillman goal, it went viral yesterday. I was scrolling through Twitter, and I found the call from the Telemundo broadcast. And so, again, anything in Spanish just kind of makes it more electric. Like, it just automatically, unarguably way cooler, right, guys? Proof of concept, here is the same goal as called on En Vivo.

0: double Canadian. I mean, it's not even close. Is that, that's just objectively cooler than Tillman. He's got class. He's got style. Tillman, goal! It pales in comparison. It's crazy that I don't know who... I'm not sure how and where we started teaching broadcast in such a stoic way in the United States, because I'm thinking like the legendary, like a double bang from Breen. Bang! Bang! Or, oh my God, Chris Davis! Like, they, in Spanish, they get six of those calls in every game. our greatest calls of all time are just the most benign, like, normal things in Spanish. That was the cool... And then the... We should take some serious notes from Telemundo as the United States wins 2-0. But again, it was the red card. It was the red card that made everybody really mad. And... again, I know a lot about soccer. I've been watching it for 48 hours, so I have become the expert. But just in case you need a little help from a guy with an English accent, because that always seems to, you know, brush up on your acumen, here is Fox explaining eloquently, better than I can, what the red card means and why Flo Balogun, the U.S. best player, got it.
1: We need to talk to our very own Fox Sports rules analyst, Mark Klatenberg. You're the analyst here. You're the expert here. What can you explain to us this foul and this red card that was given to him?
2: Yeah, when I watched this in real speed, I didn't think it was much. I thought it was just a coming together of two players. And what you do see is the Balogun's challenge does catch his opponent on the back of the leg. And then when it comes down, it catches his ankle, and that's when the twist of the Bosnia-Herzegovina player's foot twists underneath him. The problem you've got is, to reach a criteria of the red card, it has to be some speed, there has to be some force, and there has to be some malice. This lacked that. But what it does have, which is what the element of the VAR is hiding behind, is it endangers the safety of the opponent because of that foot-on-foot challenge, which could have acted and ended with a broken ankle. So what they've done is they've looked at the consequence of the challenge. However, in my opinion, this didn't endanger the safety of the opponent. Balogun doesn't even look for the foul. It's one of them where it happens in a split second. He puts his foot down and catches the opponent. It was an accidental challenge. And for me, this did not reach the criteria of a red card. And it shouldn't have been a VAR intervention.
0: Yeah, well, this is a great point here that it shouldn't have been an intervention where he is given a red card and suspended because it has no malice. But FIFA is playing this weird hypothetical game of, well, you could have broken his ankle. Who does that? What federation, what governing body, you know, in college football, if you tackle a guy hard, like, hey, well... he could have broken his ankle. Yeah, I tackled him. I guess I could have broken his arm. Well, yeah, you're kicked out now. But I didn't. I stepped on the guy during a contact sport where you're supposed to make contact. Nope. Too bad. Pochettino, the head coach of the United States of America, a national treasure, a national hero. Oh, he's always been an American favorite. Our own native son, Pochettino, on the red card postgame.
3: For me, never is a red card. Watching after on TV, and never was the intention to step up of the player. That was a normal action in football that happened because by accident, and it's never intentional. That is why, for me, it's never a red card.
0: Yeah, it is never a red card. Well said, Pochettino. Well said. At the end of the night, though, 2-0, the win for the United States is the true story. That's the big storyline, and we will cover very closely the U.S. odds against Belgium in the round of 16. If the U.S. makes it to the quarterfinal, I just need you to understand now. Again, I get it. We are this mentality of, like, we're America. We win. Like, the hockey thing was not supposed to happen. That we were not supposed to win hockey. And we did, and it was very cool. It doesn't always work that way, and I'm not trying to burst any bubbles. I'm very hopeful it does work out that way, but we need to wrap our mind around just how insane it would be for the United States to make the quarterfinals of the FIFA World Cup in 2026. It's all gravy at this point. It's really gravy after that. Like, if the U.S. beats Belgium, the country should shut down. Like, Paraguay made a national holiday out of their win against Germany. If the U.S. beats Belgium, this whole thing should shut down. That match, the United States-Belgium, 7 o'clock Eastern time, 8 o'clock Eastern time in Seattle on Monday. Before we go, we'll talk about the NBA, Jaylen Brown, the 76ers. May I leave you this segment, at least, may I leave you with some cueing of Country Road.

0: The United States wins a match in the World Cup, and we play a song by John Denver about West Virginia. Doesn't get much more American than that. This is special. This is a good day in sports. Unless you're a Boston Celtics fan, because you every single one of my Boston Celtics buddies yesterday had a fallout. They went nuclear and probably deserved to. When we come back, Jaylen Brown, the NBA Finals MVP, has been traded to the Philadelphia 76ers for old man Paul George. Why? This is Westwood One Sports and the Westwood One Sports app. Addie Bates produces. Laura Jimenez runs the board. This is the Drake Toll Show.
1: Jaylen Brown is headed to the city of brotherly love. The Celtics are trading the former Finals MVP to the Sixers for Paul George and a bundle of draft picks. Does the addition of Brown make Philly a legit challenger to New York in the East? Westwood One Sports.
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Addie Bates produces. Laura Jimenez runs the board. All right, okay. I was told in the break that there were other World Cup matches yesterday. This is news to me, but not only did the United States walk away with a 2-0 victory over Bosnia and Herzegovina, Belgium did one of the craziest things that I've seen. Like 5 minutes left. They had 5 minutes left. Down 2-0 to Senegal, who had scored fairly quickly and rallied to win the match. It just doesn't really happen. Miraculous. Miracle. 2-0 against Senegal. 5 minutes regulation time remaining. And the Red Devils rallied. Romelu Lukaku, you're welcome, was the man who scored in the 86th minute. Yuri Tielemans, 3 minutes later, all of a sudden it's 2-2, go to extra time, and Belgium wins it over Senegal. Crazy. You're down 2-0 in soccer. We're in the last, 11 minutes of the match altogether, all things said and done. And you win it 3-2. England also beat Congo DR 2-1. Harry Kane, passing Pele for World Cup goals, had two of them yesterday, both of England's goals in that 2-1 win. Congo DR was up, by the way, 1-0 for most of this match. It was the 75th minute that England knotted things up. And now England will meet Mexico, which is pretty electric. And to celebrate, I found this very cool as well. England sang Wonderwall post-match.

one of the great moments that I've had in my sports career. Like, again, kind of a small moment, but when I was working in the Cape Cod Baseball League for the Hyannis Harbor Hawks, it's the playoffs. They have the deciding game three at Kituit, their arch rival. And the bus turns the corner to pull into the parking lot, and it's rocking back and forth. The 26-man roster jumping up and down, hitting the ceiling, screaming a cappella Wonderwall. It's a banger song. England moves on. The United States moves on. And Belgium moves on in yesterday's World Cup results. Today, Spain and Austria will meet Portugal, Croatia, Switzerland, Algeria. Lawrence, Kansas's own Algeria against Switzerland today. That's probably the match of the day. It's slated to be the most tightly contested. I've delayed it enough. Jaylen Brown got traded. This is... I want to be careful. This is idiotic. That's the best that I can give you to start this. That's the most careful I can be to begin this. What the hell are you doing? You know, we've already had a pretty crazy NBA offseason. We're once again going to see LeBron James jump to a new team. That's a pretty big storyline. We saw Giannis go to Miami. We saw Ja Morant go to Portland. We're watching some stars be dealt across the league here. But this move, Jaylen Brown to the 76ers, is terrible, and terrible for both sides.

0: why. Number one, the way this whole thing played out for Jaylen Brown, who, by the way, is a couple of years removed from the Celtics winning the NBA Finals with Jaylen Brown as the MVP. He's arguably a top 10 basketball player in the world right now, leading the Celtics when Jason Tatum was out last season. He was the guy the Seas went to. When he was drafted 10 years ago, the fans didn't like it. They thought that Jaylen Brown would be a bust. They booed him on draft night. And he said, I promise you, I will give everything for the city of Boston. I will put this city on my back if it's what it takes. I will give everything I have. He brought a championship to the Seas. He has always been very clear about how much he loves Boston, how much he loves the organization, playing for the Celtics, wearing the jersey, the city. And then the rumors started to swirl from Shams and ESPN a few weeks ago that the Celtics were ready to give up Jaylen Brown for Giannis Antetokounmpo. Now, on the one hand, Giannis Antetokounmpo is a very good player. And the Celtics adding him in exchange for Jaylen Brown, that makes some sense. Giannis can walk in there and help them win an NBA Finals again in the same way that Jaylen Brown did. But when the trade fell through, when Giannis went to Miami, it got really awkward as Brad Stevens looked around the room and said, oh, Jaylen Brown, you're still here. Guess we didn't trade you. Sorry about that. We were just kidding. We love you. We support you. And Stevens would go on to say publicly that they really appreciated Jaylen Brown. They wanted him in the fold, and this had nothing to do with Jaylen Brown, that he's happy, we're happy, we're all getting along. And when saying that, when that rhetoric was spewed, in secret, he was looking for somebody, please take Jaylen Brown away from us. But why, Brad? The same Jaylen Brown that brought you a championship, the same Jaylen Brown was the MVP of that championship. We stepped up last year when your best player, Jason Tatum, was out. That Jaylen Brown, who has meant so much to the city of Boston, namely since the title in 2024. You wanted so desperately to deal him that you took an incredibly embarrassing deal from the 76ers and in exchange for Jaylen Brown landed old man Paul George. Paul George doesn't have a lower half. You ever seen a man who's just arms? A guy who's just crawling around just arms? That's Paul George. That's who you wanted? If this was 2016, oh man, you did it. You nailed it. You got Paul George. Nice job up top, Brad Stevens. It's not. You just traded prime for decline. Brown is 30 this year, scored 29 points per game, career best. Paul George is 36 and has not been available at all in the last 5 years. He has appeared in more than 56 games just once in the last 5 years. Did you hear that? He has appeared in more than 56 games only once. Not only did you trade an MVP caliber player, like top five player for MVP this year, for Paul George, you traded him for a player who will play two-thirds of the time, half of the time. You got half of a player out of this. A dude with no legs who can't play. You got half of an NBA player. You traded away a durable, elite-level scorer for an aging guy whose best years are behind him, and he carries a bloated contract. Why, Brad? Why are you that desperate to get rid of Jaylen Brown? Why are you fracturing a championship core? Brown and Jason Tatum had one of the most successful NBA duos runs ever. You break up the tandem, you dismantle the engine of the offense, and now you face the task of rebuilding the whole identity around Paul George? We're going to build the identity around Jason Tatum. He's our best player. Talk about availability. Tatum just missed nearly the entirety of 2026. What are you talking about? Your best player, Jason Tatum, couldn't stay healthy last year. The guy you just traded your healthy best player for can't stay healthy, can't play. And not only is all that bad, you just helped a direct rival. You just gave your best player in 2025-26, an MVP caliber player, an MVP contender, you just gave that guy to your primary rival. You just helped the 76ers. Now they will have Joel Embiid and Tyrese Maxey. You were just eliminated by them in the first round, in an embarrassing way, in the first round of the playoffs in 2026. And said, okay, who's our best scorer? Who's the elite guy that was top five in MVP voting? If you? All right, you're going to Philly. Our rival. Get out of here. You've helped your rival build a big three in Maxey, Embiid, and Brown. You just made your path to a championship harder for yourself, Brad. And this wasn't a proactive basketball decision. It was reactionary. Again, you couldn't get him the deal for Giannis. And I think Jalen Brown, anybody would understand, okay, if you're going to trade me for Giannis Antetokounmpo, it's kind of hard to argue. I understand that I could have been a part of a deal to get Giannis to any organization in the NBA. Giannis is that good. And when that falls through, you don't have to keep full-blown shopping him just to save face, just because it was awkward. The relationship's fractured. No, just talk to the guy. The front office panicked. You settled for a suboptimal return just to offload a player that you probably could have mended the relationship with. You already alienated him. This is your fault. This is your problem. And instead of just addressing it and saying, hey, yep, you were in the trade deal. We couldn't trade you away. We want to buy into you. Instead of saying that, you freaked out. Some reports indicate the trade may have been driven by the Celtics' new ownership structure, financial portfolio management team. Analysts point to the bloated contract of George, who has 2 years remaining, as a move to save money, pushing toward 2029 versus a possible supermax extension that Brown deserves, that Brown has earned. And he would have been eligible for. And I would say prioritizing financial flexibility over the prime years of an MVP caliber player is an abomination toward what this sport is, toward what the NBA is. And damn, man, this kind of sucks the Sixers, too. I know they get a big three, but you're... Jalen Brown's a drastically different player from what Paul George was. He's a sledgehammer, dominates the ball, operates primarily inside the arc, heavy isolation, drive and kick volume. I don't know if that's going to fit the way that Paul George did when he was on the floor with Embiid and Maxey. The way that George had superb off-ball capabilities, catch-and-shoot threat. Brown's just not that. Oh, and Brown has been public about his frustration and disdain for, Joel Embiid, his new teammate. So who's the definitive number one? Who's the definitive number two? Who's the guy for the 76ers, Joel Embiid or Jalen Brown? Jalen Brown doesn't like Joel Embiid, and Joel Embiid doesn't like Jalen Brown. There are chemistry concerns. There are concerns on how the scheme will look for the Sixers next season. And there are total concerns on what the hell the Celtics are doing. If you woke up today in Boston as a C's fan, you're pretty upset. All of my Boston friends thought the sky was falling yesterday, and they might just be right. Well, we got picks. No one cares. When we come back, it's time for our biggest losers of the day. The Celtics can be included in that category. It's Westwood One Sports and the Westwood One Sports app. This is the Drake Toll Show.
1: Jalen Brown is headed to the city of brotherly love. The Celtics are trading the former Finals MVP to the Sixers for Paul George and a bundle of draft picks. Does the addition of Brown make Philly a legit challenger to New York in the East? Westwood One Sports.

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1: Westwood One Sports at the Westwood One Sports app. Screaming it yesterday. Oh. At Levi's. Oh. Shoot. The greater San Francisco Bay Area Stadium of America. FIFA just has a red dot on my forehead at all times. If I say Levi's Stadium, they will pull the trigger. Am I right? Can I make the first honorary Biggest Loser of the Day FIFA?
0: Yeah.
1: I don't know them. I'm just now meeting them for the first time, and I think I hate them.
0: Hardly know her.
1: Because not only did they suspend my childhood hero, Flo Balogun. I grew up watching
0: it. Really?
1: I had a Flo Balogun poster when I was a kid. Yep, above my bed.
0: Wow.
1: I've always been a big Flo Balogun guy. And they did my boy dirty yesterday. He's just running in a contact sport and just, you know, clips a guy with his cleat a little bit in the ankle. We've all been there. All done. When I was, you know, I vividly remember 4 years old, first time I played soccer. I went and bought shin guards at the Hibbett Sports. Yeah, Hibbett Sports. Do they still have those?
0: The never Malonia thing.
2: Yeah, no, Hibbett. I know Sports Chalet and Sports Authority.
0: We have Academy Sports and Outdoors in Texas.
1: You have Dick's?
2: Dick's Sporting Goods.
0: Of course.
2: Yeah.
1: Dick's Academy. Hibbett was like, it was on the out, I believe, back in the day. It did sell the shirts, if I remember correctly, at one point. Remember when the Straight Outta Compton shirts were a big thing?
0: Mm-hmm.
1: We had Straight Outta Bologna shirts. It was a funny bit. It was a funny bit.
0: You have boys in the hood over there, like, always so hard in Compton, funny. And then you got Straight Outta Bologna.
1: I don't like the girls who do drugs.
2: Hey, I don't have enough of that red button to be for y'all to be singing that song, all right?
1: Of that red button. It's just the United States won yesterday, Laura. The FCC, they're still partying hard right now. They're still asleep or partying very hard. Oh, good. Look, no, let it out. Go ahead.
0: Oh, no, please. No, please don't, actually. Please don't. Please don't. You know how at the end of each segment, when you say Addie Bates produces the show, this is Addie Bates, the producer, please, like, begging you not to commit a violation.
2: Please don't.
0: Because it costs almost half a million.
1: You know what? I'll pay Laura's fine. If Laura got fined by the FCC, I don't know what I would do.
0: It's per affiliate, by the way, so...
1: I don't know what I would do if Laura got fined. If the first time this show got fined, it was on Laura.
0: We'd have to get Curtis.
2: He's not coming back.
0: I know, we're just going to have to. It's just going to be rotation of the two of them.
1: My mom texted me again yesterday. So where's Curtis? Mom, in 3 weeks. But a good chunk of time that he's just. It's been a while now.
0: It's been a while.
1: Left. And after all. Curtis Poindexter is my wonderful one. And FIFA is not. FIFA is anything but my wonderful one. I don't like them. I also hate that there's just no appeal process for this. And I was reading further, and if the U.S. did appeal the way that FIFA works, it could bring enough attention to the matter that FIFA suspends him for even more games just because they want to. What? Who lets this happen? Who let FIFA be? They're like Emperor Palpatine in the Star Wars.
0: I'm also pretty sure that ref back in 2023 got in trouble for just handing out red cards, and FIFA, there was like an investigation.
1: Who's he seeing? Who is he Diana Rossini-ing?
0: Yeah, it's the...
1: What's going on there?
2: Who is he?
0: I'm on the phone with the president.
1: Yeah.
0: It's Tiger Woods.
1: I can FaceTime. You can FaceTime Kevin O'Connell. Whoa. That would have been really funny if Pochettino and Balogun were like, whoa, no red card. We can FaceTime Kevin O'Connell right now. we can get Kevin O'Connell. His quarterback sucks. Just, come on. Who do you like? Who's your favorite NFL coach? FaceTiming whoever the hell is coaching the Cardinals these days.
0: I'm going to do that one. If I get pulled over, be like, so, Greg Tolchow, you heard of it? You know Drake Toll? You want to meet Drake Toll?
1: I don't think I've ever A, gotten a FaceTime from you. B, I'm not sure if I would ever pick it up on first try. I would text. What the hell could you possibly? I hate FaceTime.
2: Not for emergency contact.
0: No, it's Drake will call me in. So I don't call. I don't really call people. I'll see the call. I'll be sitting there. I'm like, I can't do it.
1: I do like a good phone call.
0: I know it'll be like 8:30. I'm at dinner with my family. He goes, "What's the plan for tomorrow?" Hydrate Toll.
1: It's usually because I have a guest, but it's usually good news. I found a 720. We have a 720 today. People are awake. They're excited about the United States of America. They're not excited about Jalen Brown. We will talk Jalen Brown more specifically at 720. It's time for our biggest losers of the day. Biggest loser number one, the LeBron haters. Brian Windhorst, ESPN, said, you know what? Here's a mic drop moment. I'm going to defend LeBron James' legacy, Brian, on ESPN yesterday.
3: Chicago Bull, really a one-team guy. Kobe Bryant, one-team guy. Magic Johnson, one-team guy. Larry Bird, one-team guy. David Robinson, the list goes on and on of these one-team guys. And I think that's what makes LeBron's legacy complicated for some, because it always appeared that after things in Cleveland weren't the way he wanted to go grow and get rings in Miami. And then he wanted to go back to Cleveland and got the ring. And then he went off to L.A. to try to get the ring, and he did. If he chooses somewhere else here at the end that he's got no connectivity to, say it's outside Cleveland in Miami, does it complicate it even further that once again LeBron James, one of the greatest we've ever seen, is going somewhere just to get a ring and not just finally close a chapter of somewhere where he has a connection?
4: We don't know where he's going. We don't know whether he's chasing a ring. That's number one. Number two, all the teams he's played with, he's delivered a ring. He's delivered a ring to all the places he's played with, and all the places he's played with are going to retire his number. So again, I say to you, how's that for a legacy?
3: Right.
4: I mean, what do you want? You know, like, obviously, you know.
1: Yeah, take that, Matt Barry. Brian Windhorst. What do you want? Now what? I don't know. I'm kind of with Matt Barry on this. This is what I thought of the last 2 weeks with Giannis moving, with Jaylen Brown moving, with Ja Morant moving. Used to. Dudes just played for a team. And then now, they don't. The stars of every star of the NBA is going to go play a little here, play a little there. Steph is a modern exception. There are a couple modern exceptions to that. Current exceptions, I guess is a better word. But even like a Damian Lillard, you know, who became a legend in Portland, had to go sow his wild oats for a little bit. People didn't used to sow wild oats. If you got drafted to Milwaukee, you lived in Milwaukee. If you got drafted to Vancouver, you lived in Vancouver. You did the Vancouver thing. It doesn't happen so much anymore. I know Michael Jordan had the one thing with the Wizards, but it's because he was maybe gambling a little bit, maybe, possibly, and had to get out of town for a second. Biggest losers of the day. Definitely not the president's bank account. The question is asked, critics say you're profiting off the presidency. Well, yeah. Here's Donald Trump.
5: Well, you know why I'm profiting? Because the stock market's going up. Everybody's profiting. If you have a 401k, how's your 401k done? It's got up 85%. Thank you, President Trump. So we're all profiting. I'm profiting because I have a lot of money and a lot of cash, and I give it to institutions. I don't know if they know what they're doing or not, but they buy a vast array of things.
1: Thank you, President Trump. You have a 401k.
6: I don't know.
1: It's just so over it. It's just so. Why are these idiots asking me questions? I don't know.
6: Nobody cares.
1: Anyway. I just can't. And so, thank you, President Trump, and saying it about himself. Did you see the video of him having an AI conversation with AI? With AI Teddy Roosevelt yesterday?
0: Yes, and then he went on stage and was like, I had a conversation with Teddy Roosevelt.
1: I spoke with Teddy Roosevelt today, and people were like, yeah, he did. Yes, you did. At the end of the conversation, he's like, it's been an honor. truly a pleasure. He's talking to AI Teddy Roosevelt and thanking him profusely for his time. It's really good.
6: I don't know.
1: Biggest losers of the day, Cody Campbell, Texas Tech. Brooks Austin says, somebody asked Cody Campbell how quickly he can get a temporary injunction for FIFA versus Balogun. Really good. And the biggest winners of the day, the Miami Marlins, 20-6 in June.
7: What?
1: Remember the gay Mets? Get ready to learn gay Marlins, baby. They took Pride Month seriously, 20 wins, 6 losses. Ahead of the Dodgers, most in Major League Baseball, ahead of the Dodgers, the Mets were 10-17. Second worst record in June. Third worst record in June. The Braves. Keep an eye on that.
7: Interesting.
1: The Astros and Rangers were both 16-11 in June, and the AL West still sucks. Addie Bates produces. Laura Jimenez runs the board. When we come back, it's our obituary. So let's talk to the U.S. men's national team winning yesterday 2-0 in their match with Bosnia and Herzegovina, as well as the Jaylen Brown trade. It's Westwood One Sports and the Westwood One Sports app, 310-840-4910. 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

0: I think we're already behind now. What you gotta do?
1: That is. Hold on. The FCC is gonna step
0: in. All the world,
2: the boss told me I can't play the lyric version anymore.
1: So. I'm pretty sure that. I'm pretty confident that there are no words in that. Maybe. Like, there gets to a point there at the beginning where there just really aren't words. About you now. After that, not
0: I got
1: really
0: to
1: sure.
0: hear them. I got to hear them play that live.
1: Dead or Alive, Oasis.
0: Alive. And I'm a Blur fan, but Oasis, alive and well.
1: All of them? Are they all alive? Or is it like
0: yes.
1: a Leonard Skinner situation? Like
0: yes, both brothers. No, both brothers are alive.
1: I went and saw, this has been 2.5 years, I think they're still touring. Touring's a strong word. The Marshall Tucker Band.
0: Is it even the same lineup, or is it like Little River Band, where it's a bunch of like fill-ins?
1: Oh.
3: Fantasy.
0: He was not listening.
1: I was getting there. I didn't know. I was like, okay, this is either all the original members of Marshall Tucker Band, or probably like, you know, one or two, or three or four. And the lead singer, when we came out, was like, you know, it's a shame that all my band members died. It's like, I'm the last one. Sad how life works out that way. Anyway, here's the greatest flute intro you ever heard in your life. And I'm just, my soul left my body. But he did the thing, and I hate when artists do this. It's such a jelly roll move. By the way, I think it's good. I commend America for officially relegating Jelly Roll to the land of shadow and flame. Everybody agrees now. Finally, in 2026, they're like, okay, can we stop with Jelly Roll after he broke up with Bad Bunny? After him and Bad Bunny got a divorce, can we no longer be Jelly Roll fans? And I think we're all kind of around on that. And he did the thing where he goes up to, can't you see? And instead of singing, can't you see? He just points the microphone at the crowd.
0: Oh, no. No, I don't want to hear. No.
1: No, I paid to see you sing the song. Jelly Roll.
0: That'll make me mad singer. Real quickly. I don't want to hear a bunch of roly-poly singing that song. No way.
1: No, I don't. I don't either. I want to hear Jelly Roll sing. I couldn't name one song. Jelly My Roll.
2: No, the new FIFA official song. Yeah, don't forget about it.
1: What?
2: He played it on this.
0: I think we just hated it.
1: I want to go back to the fact that other countries will use, Sting or a great general or past, you know, politicians that have the stoicism to be in their hype videos for the World Cup. And the United States is just Jelly Roll, Shane Gillis, and the third baseman for the Savannah Bananas.
0: England used the Beatles, the damn Beatles.
1: Again, we have Jelly Roll, Shane Gillis, and the third baseman for the Savannah Bananas. America 250. Freedom! Jelly Roll did do a cover of Green Day's...
3: Another Turning Point.
0: Good Riddance.
1: And it was just AI slop. It was AI... Jaylen Brown has been traded from the Celtics to the 76ers. The first time I heard that today, there's no way that's real. But you don't think it's AI. You think it's the same guy doing the little...
0: Yeah, so what it sounds like is that it is the same guy, but they don't have all the filters over his voice. For people who are wondering, it's after we throw to break, and they have a little liner that's like, you're getting ready for blah, blah, blah. Or you're feeling da-da-da-da-da-da. So I just don't think that they have all the filters over it. So I think that says voice sans filters.
1: It's always just... I need to know who writes them, because it's always...
0: You know I've writes. Told you a million times. See, people, he doesn't listen to me.
2: No, he just wants to pretend that it's not him.
1: It's just like, I'll say it's the Drake Toll Show, and the next thing you hear is, it's not all peaches and cream in Haiti. Civil war breaks out. What do you mean it's not all peaches and cream? Why is that the first thing we're saying? It's every time. It's great. The Drake Toll Show.
2: We don't have the budget.
1: Let's throw it into AI.
0: Oh yeah. Let's have Drake write it.
1: It's not all roses. After earthquake hits Venezuela.
0: Golly.
1: Sorry, I don't know why it's such a dark place, but it's what it reminds me of when we get to the little bumps out of break. Yeah, I missed that guy. We bullied that guy away, not knowing what we'd get. Not knowing what I was asking for. After we bullied away the screaming man. It's time. He's dead. Dead today, screaming man, for our obituary. Dead today is accountability. Alyssa Thomas, WNBA, Phoenix Mercury, says people are calling her a thug and that she's received death threats after punching Caitlin Clark in the... It's very funny. After punching Caitlin Clark in the throat, that being the end of it, after choking someone. The person's being called things after choking someone. Here is Alyssa Thomas.
4: I'm crazy. Playing the game, being suspended, just the whole narrative that's being painted out there. It's unfortunate that it's come to this over basketball. A lot of us, myself included, didn't even know the play took place until after, the game. And, now we're being painted as thugs and there's death threats out on us. So it's really unacceptable. It's something that needs to change in this league. And I'm just really excited.
1: We're just playing basketball, as she actively has both hands around Caitlin Clark, shaking her violently. And then you hit the nail on the head. Lack of accountability. She doesn't even reference that she did it. She's like, I don't even remember the play. I don't even know what happened.
0: Stuff happens. Stuff happens when you party naked, bro.
1: You
0: don't get it.
1: Like, if you just because you blacked out on the basketball floor and put a fist in someone's neck, doesn't mean that you didn't put a fist in someone's neck.
0: You cannot choke people.
1: You can't do it. Not without permission. Caitlin Clark did not give her permission. Correct. Now, to go as far as death threats and calling someone a thug, we don't condone that. FCC, if you're listening, I know we've had we got off to a rocky start this morning. They're going to get us for singing Wonderwall, for the poor rendition of Wonderwall. The FCC is going to be like, you know what? What Laura said about FIFA, that's fine. The Wonderwall thing, way too far.
5: I don't know.
0: Oh, no. Anyway.
1: How are you going to help the economy?
5: I don't know.
1: He's just so tired. He's just so sick and tired of these reporters. Sir, what are you going to do to help America?
5: I don't know.
1: Stop asking me questions. If he farts in a different direction at the age of 12, he's Leslie Jordan. We could have had, he's almost, he's the opposite end of it, but he's got that flair. He's got that edge to him. Oh, dead today. Dead today, air conditioning.
0: Right.
1: Who needs it? The president said that on July 4th, he's going to give a speech for as long as he wants. This is good.
5: And by the way, on July 4th, it's going to be approximately 107 degrees out. And I'm going to go and I'm going to make a really long speech just to show that I can do anything. It's going to be 107.
1: You don't have to do, no one's going to make you do that. You don't have to do that.
6: I doubled the size of it, you dumb person.
0: This reminds me, one time I was at a bar with my friends and we sat at a table like other people had been there. So we were putting all the drinks into one cup so we could just sit down. And some redneck from Alabama comes up and was talking. He's like, is this y'all's drink? We're like, no, those are all just a bunch of combined drinks. He goes, I'm going to drink it. I'm like, no. He's like, fine, I'll do it. He goes, stop, guys, I'll do it. I'm like, no one's making you drink that, like, water, like, that drink of mystery stuff. He goes, okay, I'll do it. That's how I feel right now. That's how I feel. Like, I'm going to give the longest speech.
1: He just did it with a quiet piggy. Where does this come from? How does he think of this quiet piggy? It's crazy. Woo! It's 2026, man. Oh, that's great. And that's it. That's Dead Today. Dead Today. The cherry trees in Washington, D.C. There were secret plans revealed that the president may be planning to chop down cherry trees.
0: What? Cherry blossom trees for a golf course.
2: What?
1: Now, to be fair, the last president who chopped down cherry trees is like a legend. We enshrined George Washington.
0: We don't need no damn golf course. I live in D.C. Guys, this is boots on the ground journalism. I know where it is.
2: I've been there.
0: Yes. That's our whole shtick is the cherry blossom stuff.
2: There's a whole festival.
0: Yes.
2: Everyone goes.
1: Cut it down.
2: What?
1: Don't care. Golf course time.
2: Oh,
1: you know what's
2: God.
1: More beautiful than cherry blossoms? Golf courses.
7: Nobody cares.
1: Quiet, Piggy.
0: It's great.
1: Those are our obituaries. Time for the quickie top five headlines and all of sports. Addie Bates reads them. Drake Toll responds.
0: Here's your first headline. I'm like, did he go off to war? Is he sent off to camp? Like, Balogun sent off in U.S. win, out for Belgium game. Yeah, he's in Iran, guys. He's in Iran.
1: I saw, speaking of, it was an emotional video. An Iranian father, did you see this yesterday? An Iranian father, his blind son, he uses a cardboard box and uses the pointer finger of his blind son to follow on the box where the soccer ball is in the pitch. And so to showcase to his kid where Iran is on the pitch, and the video was of Iran scoring a goal and the kid going nuts and the dad going nuts and hugging each other, kid's blind. And I was like, man, we're all just human beings. We're bombing that guy? Like, we're dropping bombs in that dude's neighborhood in Iran? We don't have to do that. We don't have to go to war. There's a blind kid in Iran, and his dad's using his pointer finger to follow the soccer ball around the pitch, and then, goal! Ah, yes, the red-tailed hawk, an American staple. Sadly, that is what the bald eagle sounds like. It's like a meep, meep.
0: Meep, meep.
2: Meep, meep, meep.
1: That's a really good bald eagle impression, and I hate it. We were almost the turkey. If Franklin had his way, we would have been the turkey. It's not my turn to read anything. It's your turn to read. It's the second headline.
0: Brown heading to Philly in blockbuster trade.
1: The Balogun thing sucks. I don't like FIFA. The Brown thing sucks. I don't like Brad Stevens. I want to know what Brad, you just traded your best player from the last season. Arguably, at any given time, your best player above Jason Tatum. I think Tatum overall is, I'd put him a notch above Brown, but the best ability is availability. You just traded arguably your best player to your biggest rival, who creates a big three with Maxey, Embiid, and Brown. So they'll be able to contend and compete in the East, and you got old man Paul George. Cameron Stewart joins at 7:20 to help us break it down, but it seems pretty stupid to me. That's a minute.
0: Here's your next headline. Impossible, they're saying, for England to adapt to Mexico City altitude for World Cup.
1: If Mexico makes it to the quarterfinals, if they're one of the final eight teams standing, I mean, if England does it, it's pretty stunning, too. But if Mexico, one of them has to. If Mexico makes it to the quarterfinals, there won't be a Mexico anymore. Like, they'll take the phrase Margaritaville, and they'll show you what that means, what that truly can mean for this world. It will be incredible. I'm rooting pretty hard for Mexico. I'm rooting for culture in this one. It's a minute.
0: you shared the thing that said Mexico's not playing around, the tweet, and somebody going, like, me the first time I had a margarita. The other one I like is, Mexico is not playing around, and then the quote tweet is, me the first time I tasted tacos al pastor. Literally.
1: Mexico's not playing around.
0: Here's your next headline. Rays Caminero, homers in sixth straight game.
1: Baseball. And the Rays are good. I know it's that whole thing of after May 1st, you know how good teams are going to be, and you should be able to deduce success. I still don't believe in the Rays, which is crazy. It's like they're right here in front of me. Like, the Rays can't hurt me. The Rays are right here. I just don't believe.
0: So you believe in the Yankees, who've lost seven straight, half of their clubhouse is going through food poisoning, and Aaron Judge is out until August?
1: No. I don't believe in anyone in the AL. I believe in the Houston Astros as much as I believe in the New York Yankees and the Rays, which is none.
0: We are the world.
1: I think I posed this to Jake Hassan the other day. Can we just delete the AL for a year? Can we just not have the AL? Can we just NL only? There should be 10 teams from the National League in the playoffs, and probably zero from the American League. Someone from the American League will play in the World Series this year, and that is a disgrace to the sport that I call baseball. They should let the Savannah Bananas represent the AL.
0: I'm okay. Here's your final headline. Belgium pull off stunning rally, eliminate Senegal.
1: This was nuts. You're down 2-0 in the 85th minute, and you win the match in extra time? You're down 2-0, 85th minute. Belgium strikes late, knocks off Senegal, and now the United States will meet Belgium. Scary. I don't like that. I don't want to play Belgium. I think Senegal is the better team, though. I don't want to play Belgium. Matchup-wise, this is better for the United States. So I get that, but it's just, there's something about that word Belgium. And I'm like, no, don't do that. Europe. I don't like playing Europe. Got to. When we come back, Cameron Stewart, Wicked Boston Show, helps us break down what the hell the Celtics are doing with Jaylen Brown. Addie Bates produces. Laura Jimenez runs the board. This is the Drake Toll Show.
8: Jaylen Brown is headed to the city of brotherly love. The Celtics are trading the former finals MVP to the Sixers for Paul George and a bundle of draft picks. Does the addition of Brown make Philly a legit challenger to New York in the East? Westwood One Sports.
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0: 25, 26, but you know, the best ability is availability. Jaylen Brown has been traded to a rival. And now joining the Drake Toll Show is Cameron Stewart, disgruntled Boston sports fan, the Wicked Boston Show. Cam, at what point do we give Brad Stevens the proverbial red card instead of Flo Balogun? Can we trade Brad Stevens for Flo Balogun to the FIFA Federation, please?
1: I mean, honest, I'm going to be totally honest with you, Drake. This is the first I'm hearing of this. If this happened during the Senegal-Belgium game, then you have to forgive me. I was so locked in on Senegal-Belgium. By the way, total, like, can we get the government involved in the Flo Balogun thing? I think it's so crazy you can't appeal a red card, especially one that goes to review. Like, that sucks, dude. I'm sick of red cards being reviewed in slow motion. Of course it's going to look like he maimed him in slow motion. Messi gets nothing. Flo Balogun, arguably a better player than Lionel Messi, gets a red card and gets to miss the round of 16. I think it sucks. Hearing this news yesterday, I really kind of just wanted to walk into oncoming traffic. I cannot believe this from a Celtics standpoint. I have slept on it. I still can't believe it from a Celtics standpoint. I was getting worried and confused about the whole, like, this obsession to trade Jaylen Brown. I get it for Giannis. I totally get it. Even then, I had some questions on, you know, we talked about it, like Giannis's availability and his age and all this. But if you trade for Giannis, you're trading for Giannis. You know, you're getting a top five player in the league if that's the case. And if that is the case, yeah, go ahead, trade Jaylen Brown if that's the vision that you see. But then you start hearing rumors about, like, Portland or Atlanta, or maybe they get Trey Murphy. And it's like, all right, why are we doing this, though? And any way you're doing that, you're getting worse. You want to talk about getting worse. I mean, those two first-round picks are not going to help Jason Tatum in his prime whatsoever if they stay with the Celtics. And I have very little faith that Paul George is really going to help Jason Tatum in his prime. I think the Celtics got worse. I think a rival got better. I don't think it makes Philly a championship team, but I would say they got better, and the Celtics got worse yesterday.
0: So help me, I get it. I think you hit the nail on the head with, if it's Giannis, if that's the trade piece, and it had to be Jaylen Brown who leaves for Milwaukee to get Giannis onto the Kumpo, that makes sense. I don't think anyone's freaking out to the nth degree. But then after that, there was this awkward air of Brad Stevens being like, nope, we like Jaylen Brown. We support him. We want to have him here. He had to damage control and back sell this whole thing. Did the Celtics just freak out and think, well, if we threaten to trade him once, I guess we have to now. Otherwise, things will be too awkward?
1: Yeah, that's something I keep coming back to. And the answer is, I guess. I guess that's what they thought. I was of the belief that wasn't really going to matter. Like, with the NBA, there's so much of this crap anyway. Like, there's so much of these distractions and things like that, and these feelings of disrespect from players around the league, that I find it hard to believe that you can't just play through that. And an organization that has always handled those things so well, that seems to really have, like, a common goal and ignores the noise from the outside, that Joe Mazzulla really obviously does not care about. He doesn't really care about much of anything. I thought they'd be able to handle that. But clearly there was a belief in the Celtics front office that, hey, we already threw his name out there. We can't bring him back. He's going to feel disrespected. He's going to feel slighted. And I guess the thought was he's not going to play to the best of his ability. And there were, you know, the stories coming out yesterday before the trade that, Jaylen Brown is not requesting a trade here. Clearly that's coming from Jaylen's camp. And there was there's all kinds of rumors today and before the trade that about how other teams are valuing him, what his actual market is. I gotta imagine some of that was coming from the Celtics. Some of that's coming from the rest of the league. So ultimately, yeah, that must have been the thought process of, hey, this guy either wants to be the number one option or is not going to appreciate that we threw his name in trade talks

0: So we got to get him out of here. And again, we got to come back to how far down the list did the Celtics have to go to trade him to one of their biggest rivals and a team that does compete with them in the Eastern Conference. Like, how desperate did it need to get for them to trade him to the 76ers for a 36-year-old Paul George and a couple of picks?
1: That the piece there with Philadelphia getting better and Boston getting tangibly worse with Paul George, who's, have you ever seen a guy who's just arms and a torso? Like that, this Paul George doesn't have
0: me,
1: a...
0: dude. He's going to have the nighttime show on Westwood One a year from now.
1: Paul George is a member of the Boston Celtics. I want to get there in a second, but Jaylen Brown being with the 76ers with Tyrese Maxey and Joel Embiid, I said it doesn't make a ton of structural sense for Philadelphia, and it doesn't make a ton of sense off the court either with the way that Brown and Embiid have had this rivalry for the last decade or so. But they'll figure it out, getting an MVP-caliber player, a guy who's top five in voting this year, with Joel Embiid alongside him, and if Embiid can stay healthy, and Tyrese Maxey. I mean, there's a way it implodes for the 76ers, but they just got a damn good player. Like, you just took your best player last season for the Boston Celtics. Like, if the Yankees tomorrow sent Jazz Chisholm to the Red Sox, the world would explode. It would make zero sense. That's the equivalent of this, and you didn't get anything in return. Who does that?
0: I'll tell you, I had a moment last night where Malik Tillman's lining up the free kick. I am staring down my fifth cerveza of the evening and wondering how to work this self-served tap room at the bar I was at. And I had this thought of, oh, yeah. Remember, like, right after the Celtics had maybe their most embarrassing loss in their history, and Jaylen Brown went on Twitch and talked about how much of a flopper Joel Embiid is? Like, that's his teammate now. That's the guy that's his superstar player on his team. So I think there's a bit of awkwardness there that I didn't even realize because we were so focused on what the heck the Celtics were doing. But that is going to be an odd dynamic. And I'll say, you know, the Sixers do get better. I don't know teams with Joel Embiid how much I can really trust them to be a true title contender. You know, not a second-round team, but a conference finals title kind of contender. If obviously analytics and redundancy is a huge part of the Jaylen Brown discussion, but I wonder what it's like when he and VJ Edgecombe are on the floor at the same time offensively. They're about the same profile of player. Obviously, Brown is a better and more experienced player. But looking at it from the Celtics standpoint, again, like I have to believe there's another move coming, but there's been no buzz around that since the trade has happened. And I just don't understand how Paul George is the answer. But then again, we have to realize Brad Stevens and the Celtics have been looking at Paul George like basically the last 8 years or so. Like, Brad loves Paul George, and Danny Ainge loved him before. So this is not the first time that Paul George has been in talks with the Celtics. In fact, this is probably the first time there weren't any rumors. It just happened. So there is an interest there. And he had a good series against the Celtics this year. But we are talking about getting a 36-year-old guy who has not been at the level that Jaylen Brown is at for probably about 5 years now. And you're salary dumping a guy who just finished top 10 in the MVP voting. Like, that does not happen in the NBA. This guy just finished sixth in the MVP voting. He was a legit first-team All-NBA player. I think he made second team, but he was that good the whole year. And you salary dumped him. You didn't want to pay him $57 million next year. Instead, you want to pay Paul George freaking $54 million. Like, you're not saving anything. You're saving a year, 2 years from now. And I'll tell you where this leads me to my biggest concern, is that Boston might have a second John Henry. I believe there's someone in the president's ear right now at an elementary school saying, sir, a second John Henry has hit Boston. Bill Chisholm comes in and buys the team right after the 2024 NBA title. And, you know, he's from Massachusetts. He's the Celtics fan. Oh, it's like Pope Leo. Look at these pictures of him at the games. This is the guy that just bought the team. This is great. He's going to keep everyone together. He's going to invest. We're going to have championship teams. And the first thing they did after winning it was cut salary to get under the apron. And now the first real move from Bill Chisholm is to trade their second best player to cut salary. It's private equity owned right now, just like the Red Sox are. Private equity just wants to strip down assets. So all this stuff we have been told the last 2 years about how he's going to invest, and this is different, he's a fan, right now it is not different. It's being run like every other private equity owned team or private equity invested team that we see around pro sports. And if they don't flip this in to some other trade that's going to make us all impressed again, then this could get ugly. They're working on getting their own arena, but they're trading their best players in the meantime. It's panic zone for Celtics fans, for a team that has been so well run for 20 years now. It's kind of been through all the ups and downs, mostly ups, of Boston sports in that time. The Celtics have been constantly the smartest guys in the room, and that doesn't really look like the case right now.
1: Cameron Stewart, Wicked Boston, joining the Drake Toll Show. Last thing I got for you here quickly before we hit the break. The president had a pretty spirited conversation with AI Teddy Roosevelt yesterday. It went back and forth. The dialogue was invigorating. If we could recreate, I want to go back to like 16-year-old Cameron Stewart in the AI gulag here and tell him that Paul George is a Boston Celtic. Probably pretty excited. It's pretty,
0: pretty
1: 12,
0: excited,
1: 12, 12 13
0: once
1: years
0: gets,
1: ago.
0: Once he gets that knee healed up.
1: Yeah, everything, this is good news. And now you get old man, again, old man Paul George without any legs. What is the best case scenario? I mean, that the optimism of Paul George, again, a decade ago is great, but what is the best case scenario of your Boston having Paul George on the roster next season?
0: Oh, I was going to say best case scenario is he's not on the roster and you flip him. The best case scenario is you get something out of these picks, because again, these picks don't do anything for you. Like, if we're looking at a championship window here, you know, even, and they're not great picks, by the way, because I think Philly's going to be a good team. 2028, like, if that player is a good player to the mid or end of the first round, and that's a big ask in the NBA. If that is a good player, that guy is starting to make a real impact on your team when Jason Tatum's like 32, 33 years old. Like, we're talking 5 years from now for that. So the best case scenario is you turn those picks into somebody. I did like the Mitch Robinson pickup yesterday. He's a guy who's always kind of caused the Celtics some fits in a very analytical way, which I know they love. He's got to be a little bit more available, and he needs to be better than 1-for-8 from the free throw line. But I do like that move. I think, obviously, there's still a core there. It's not as good as it was at this time yesterday. But I would say the best-case scenario is flipping those picks, getting a good player in here. Maybe that is a Trey Murphy or someone like they've been rumored to trade for. I wouldn't have traded Jaylen Brown for them, but essentially – that's what you'll be doing, and Paul George has a healthy season and plays like he did in the playoffs. He does fit Joe Mazzulla's style really well, which is what worries me here, is that I think they want to keep him. But I just can't. Like, I can't believe this, dude. Who does this? Like, you drafted this guy. You developed him. You churned him from a project. Like, everybody was stunned to hear his name go third overall. And then you turned him into a two-time All-NBA selection, one of the 10 best players in the league last year, an NBA Finals MVP, like a guy who was on track to get his number in the rafters with your organization, and you traded him for Paul George. Like, what the hell is going on, dude? I get it, man.
1: It doesn't make any sense. But Cameron Stewart gives us the pulse live from Boston. Cam, thanks for your time this morning.
0: Anytime, man. Anytime this crap happens, you know I'm here.
1: At Real Cam Stewart on Twitter. You can find him every day talking all things Boston sports. When we come back, the MLB's collective bargaining agreement has taken a new step in the wrong direction. Will we even play baseball next year? This is the Drake Toll Show.
2: Jaylen Brown is headed to the city of brotherly love. The Celtics are trading the former Finals MVP to the Sixers for Paul George and a bundle of draft picks. Does the addition of Brown make Philly a legit challenger to New York in the East? Westwood One Sports.
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10: Exploring science in the sea. Most parents wouldn't be pleased if you told them that their baby looks nothing like them. But some fish parents might be happy at such a description. The lack of resemblance could make it more likely that their offspring will reach adulthood. The newborns of many fish, squid, and other species look nothing like the adults. These larvae have big fin extensions, transparent bodies, long tendrils, and other odd features. Some of these features make them slower and less maneuverable, so it's harder for them to get away from predators. And some make them easier to see. But the odd appearance may provide a big advantage. The larvae may be mimicking jellyfish or other creatures that are either dangerous or just not worth the effort to catch. So predators leave them alone. A recent study supports that conclusion. Biologists looked at thousands of pictures snapped by divers at night, mainly from a site near Palm Beach, Florida. The images allow the scientists to see the larvae alive and in their natural environment. Before that, biologists had been limited to seeing mainly colorless, damaged specimens that had been collected in nets and preserved in jars. The pictures showed the larvae of many species of fish and other creatures mingling with jellyfish and other less desirable critters. And there was a striking overall resemblance between the larvae and the noxious animals. So the larvae could be hiding in plain sight, saved by the lack of a family resemblance. Science in the Sea is a production of the University of Texas Marine Science Institute and is on the web at scienceinthesea.org. I'm Holly Brawley.
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0: It's the scene in Talladega Nights where John Gerard, notable Red Tail Hawk screech.
1: No, it's our American Eagle. Our American Bald Eagle.
0: Ah! Our American Eagle. Laura, who was just decked out in red and green 2 days ago. Our American Eagle. It's that. It's the meme from Inglourious Basterds with the little hand of fingers. It's our American Eagle. Laura, so well versed. Nice, very.
2: Yeah, she was in red and green the other day for sure.
0: Yeah, it's what Mexico, red, white, and green.
2: Mm-hmm, mm-hmm, mm-hmm. And we are all Mexican on this show.
0: Well, I am now. Honorary. I got the pass.
1: Even though you allowed me to. I don't know why.
2: Yeah, actually, that's the only way you can become an honorary Mexican.
0: It's against my religion. I'm not Catholic. I haven't gone all the way into Mexico yet. I haven't completely adopted.
2: He has not gone all the way
0: into Mexico.
1: Oh, not all the way into Mexico.
0: But on Tuesday, find me on Tuesdays at Cancun 2 Mexican restaurant. I also both years of college, both years I did like real spring breaks in college. They were both in Mexico, Cancun and Cabo. I don't like Cabo. Cabo's too cold.
2: I love Puerto Morelos. It's like a little fishing village.
0: America's we got culture. We have John Denver, Patsy Cline, Otis Redding. We have the Marshall football team. We have the Wichita State football team.
2: Twin Peaks.
0: We have Roy Halladay.
2: We don't have him anymore.
0: Dead I think you're today. Missing. I was going for a trend there.
2: Yeah, yeah. We've lost a lot of those people via plane. Yes.
0: Leonard Skinner.
2: Well, half of them. So
0: much Leonard Skinner.
2: Yeah, it was just the lead singer was asleep on the floor. So when that plane crashed, that's why he went. Phew.
0: Yeah. Pwah. Some Leonard Skinner. Pwah. It's the scene from Talladega Nights where he comes at the jazz. Who put jazz in the jukebox? Why is it on the jukebox? I am Jean Girard. And he asks Ricky Bobby, he says, what does America have? Pizza? Italy. It's like, what does France have? He said, okay, Frenchie, what do you have? Democracy. Mm-hmm. And the menage a trois.
2: Those are two great things.
0: John C. Reilly.
2: Those are two great things.
0: Two pretty good things.
2: I don't know who can top that.
0: Italy. That's correct. We have culture. We have culture. We do Leonard Skinner and Freebird.
2: Cheese Whiz.
0: We have that Cheese Whiz. We have the guitar riff. I don't know. That's what America has for us.
3: I don't know.
0: Give me time. United States wins yesterday and will not have Lobal again against Belgium. Confirmed. No appeal process. What? Idiots. Come on. FIFA. Come be better. Be better. Addie Bates produces. Laura Jimenez runs the board. Good morning, everybody.
2: Good morning.
1: Good morning.
0: It's the Drake Toll Show. And the collective bargaining agreement with Major League Baseball is one step closer, or one step further, depending on how you look at this. 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It says the Major League Baseball Players Association made a series of proposals under the umbrella of transactions, rosters, access to data as a part of the ongoing collective bargaining negotiations with Major League Baseball. Current CBA expiring in December. They want to expand the MLB rosters from 26 to 28 for the first 15 days of the championship season, protecting player health, allow for placement of players in the 60-day IL as early as the November tender deadline, reduce the number of permissible in-season optional assignments per player from 5 to 3, accelerate eligibility for the Rule 5 draft, ensure a Rule 5 draft will be held in 2026 and each year of the next CBA, provide MLB service time and salary protections to pitchers who are optioned to the minors over the All-Star break or immediately after a game where they met certain performance thresholds, and enable all players to access club-collected, non-proprietary performance data and videos. Like, hey, man, do you have my TrackMan stats? The players should be able to get those. Addy, I'm reading this, and I struggle to say, the MLBPA is not asking for with these things to throw into the agreement. Like, hey, add a couple guys to the roster in the postseason, you know, treat the pitchers right during the All-Star break, and let us have access to our TrackMan. That seems pretty fair.
2: What they're asking for is just the bare minimum, in my opinion. This is easy stuff. This is what they should have. They just want more rights, and they want to protect the players. That is their whole goal, is to protect the players. I love bumping the active roster up at the beginning of the season. I love that. It's going to help prevent injury. The IL stuff, I love that. It's going to prevent injury. It's going to prevent – I love – one of my favorite one is limiting how many times you can option a player, because then you'll feel less disposable. And then teams cannot just keep optioning random people and just, like, changing their lineup that much. These are great things to propose. But, of course, the owners, we know this, they're focused on the salary. They're focused on salary caps. That is what they want to focus on. The players are saying, hey, we actually just want to give our players more rights. We want to make sure these players also get paid. The little guys, basically, we've talked about this a lot. They're kind of protecting the non-veterans. We want to make sure the guys who haven't had as much playing time, that they are protected. So they're going to get access. We want them to get access to all of these things to track, and we want to make sure that they're not just getting optioned left and right, up and down. These are great things, but of course, as we know it, it has nothing to do with the salary cap. So I'll be shocked if the owners even listen to this at this point.
0: So is there a way, and this is the way that I'm reading this, that the Players Association saying, hey, what are the bare minimum things we can ask for to where we start to get the ball rolling on easy yeses, where the owners are like, yeah, we can do that. Oh, yep, we can do that. We can do that. To the point where the yeses snowball into the owners allowing, being more conducive to less conducive to a salary cap.
2: What's really funny is that if the owners just read, this is actually all benefiting them more than anything, too. With the 60-day IL, so normally you can't put players on the IL until spring training, right? You do that in November, okay, cool. So you're actually just saving time. You're going to be saving some money. That's the little things. You're not going to get a salary cap, so here's what the players are going to do. They're going to find ways to where you can still save money, but the players are still getting paid what they deserve. That's the big thing here. What's going to be conducive to a salary cap? I just don't think we're going to see anything related to that. I don't think the players want to get paid. That's what they do. They say, we deserve it. We're putting everything out there. And the owners have the money. They just got to find ways to spend it. I've been saying this since day one. The only thing that's really going to help all of these organizations like the Marlins and the Rockies, these teams who don't spend as much, is to rework TV rights, rework the deals. I'm not saying do a trickle-down economics thing, because that's not going to work. But definitely rework how you share, because they do that already, where, like, these big teams will help, like, with sharing. Shared revenue. You just have to do that, and you have to rework TV deals. That's the only way that's going to happen. It's not going to be through a salary cap, guys.
0: That's why college football is so lucrative, is the SEC has a TV deal, and the Big 12 has a TV deal, and the Big 10 has a TV deal. If the AL had a TV deal with Fox, and the NL had a TV deal with ESPN, and they all shared from that $3 billion pot, That's where a lot of money comes from there, big guy. Coming up, Idiots of the Day. Laura Jimenez runs the board. Addy Bates produces. 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

0: is the Drake Toll Show. Is that a bald eagle in the background? Is that what that noise is?
1: It's a peacock.
0: Westwood One Sports, the Westwood One Sports app. Laura Jimenez runs the board. Addie Bates produces. I asked this before the show. I want to pose this question again. What is the daily limit for vitamin C? What is the
2: Nobody
0: daily
2: cares.
0: Limit for Tylenol? What is the daily limit for Ricola?
2: I don't know.
0: I'm hitting it, man. This strep throat, it's got hands. It's got hands.
1: How did you get strep throat? Were
0: like
1: you
0: seven.
1: Kissing boys?
3: He was,
0: no.
3: But I'm pretty
0: no.
3: sure I don't have strep throat.
0: It's not June anymore. It's July.
1: He does not have strep throat. He does not have strep throat. Try penicillin, buddy. Get ready to learn penicillin.
0: Could be the COVID. Luckily, Uncle Baby Billy has the elixir that can cure me. It's probably from being on 18 airplanes every week. It's inevitable.
1: Sounds like a you problem.
0: This time. Last time I was in Texas, my tonsils swole up so big that I almost choked on them. It was actually terrifying. They blocked my throat. I know. That's pretty scary, actually.
1: For the listeners out there, Drake has the immune system of a Victorian child. He's sick every week.
3: My gosh.
0: But instead of dying, I stay alive.
1: No, but we just have...
3: He doesn't get any better. Like,
1: yeah,
3: he just...
1: No, he's sick every single week. And he's like, it's because of the planes. So I'm like, no. I also think part of it is because of the diet of... What is it that you have? Monsters. More monsters. Another monster. A Yoo-Hoo. Steak and cheese quesadilla. And like a hot dog.
3: Don't forget the fajitas.
1: Drake does not eat vegetables, guys. So I do also think...
0: I do like steak a lot.
1: When's the last time you had a vegetable? I don't know.
0: 2023 was March, probably? Asparagus. It's good.
1: Ew.
0: I have one asparagus. I do vegetables. And I drink a lot of Gatorade for electrolytes and water.
1: He doesn't drink water, though, guys.
0: I do Monster once a show. I have one Monster every show. Sugar-free. Sugar, no free ads, by the way.
1: Yeah, it's the sugar that will kill you, for sure.
0: Yeah. I believe that I'm sick because I'm on 11 weeks in a row on the road. Humans weren't built for that. Victorian children weren't built for that. Of course I'm... What is part of it?
3: Dead today, Drake Toll's immune system.
0: Man up. Man up. I have a Book of Mormon reference in the third hour alongside Talladega Nights. I'm on a roll.
1: And to answer your question, if you just have a lot of emergency, your body's just going to get rid of it, expel it. It's just not going to, like, you're not going to absorb any of the vitamin C if you just have an abundance of it.
0: I've had three vitamin C packets. What are they called?
1: Emergency.
0: Emergency. I've had three of those since 5 p.m. yesterday.
1: Yeah.
0: 3,000 milligrams of vitamin C straight to my gut.
1: Unfortunately, my sympathy for illness at the moment is, like, you know, kind of...
0: I'm like when Darren Peterson was taking too much creatine and couldn't play college basketball games because he was overdosing on creatine.
2: What?
0: That's me on vitamin C. Coach, I can't play today. Why? I overdosed on vitamin C. I'm tinkling too much. I'm going
1: Ew,
0: to
1: I did, I you said that yesterday too, and I hated it just as much.
0: Did I really? Is that 2 days in a row?
1: Ugh, I hate that word. I don't know why. That just makes me uncomfortable. I'm like,
0: That's a good segue. Time for our Idiots of the Day.
4: Idiot of the Day.
0: I have referenced this a couple times
5: from the front and the back
0: on the show today. And now we have the audio. Idiot of the Day, whoever created AI robots to replace real human beings, because someone did. And yesterday, this is all over my Twitter. And again, I've referenced this two or three times. They introduced the president to AI Teddy Roosevelt, and he may or may not have been vaguely convinced. He kind of got into a trance a little bit and took the conversation a bit too seriously. Here is Donald Trump to Teddy Roosevelt.
6: Every day a president faces storms most people never see. Keep your nerve and remember the nation comes first.
7: Well, I appreciate those words. Those words are fantastic. And
5: I just want to say it's an honor to be with you today. And we are making a little bit of a tour of some of the fantastic things you've done.
0: I can't believe it. Wow. Well, first, that was beautifully said. Second, the pleasure is all mine. And then he explains to AI Teddy Roosevelt, we are doing a bit of a tour. Very much enjoy what you've done with the plays. It's an honor to be with you. Him saying this to the AI robot, I couldn't take it. And then to make it, which you're like, okay, you know, funny, he got lost in the immersive exhibit. He said a funny thing. It's an honor to be with you to the AI robot. Surely this is where the story ends. But no, he would go on to give a speech right after this in D.C., and he would bring it up in the speech as if he had just gotten off the phone with Teddy Roosevelt. Here's more.
7: Well, incredible. I even had a conversation with Theodore Roosevelt. I said, what did you think about the Panama Canal? Do you consider that your greatest achievement? How do you feel about the fact that the Democrats gave the Panama Canal away to Panama for $1? You know? He built the Panama Canal, preceded really by a man who was actually, he was the tariff king, William McKinley. He was a president, and they took his name off Mount McKinley, and I put it back on because it was said, put it back on. But
0: I was talking today with Teddy Roosevelt. Heard of him? Heard of him? Anybody? Come on. I was asking about the Panama Canal. He said, wow. Well, it's an honor to be with you. I get it. It's so good. We've got to stop making AI, old AI presidents come to life.
5: I don't know.
0: We've got to stop. It leads to some really rich moments for our nation's history. Idiot of the day, Jaylen Brown. I hope this is the edited. I hope this is a clean version. Get ready to dump Laura. Get ready to get
3: yes,
0: things crossed, everybody.
3: Thank you for not telling me and then me having to find out like 2 minutes ago.
0: No.
3: Don't worry, I edited it.
0: Thanks, Laura. He drops an F bomb. Not anymore. Laura fixed it. Jaylen Brown, like 2 months ago, on Joel Embiid. Jaylen.
8: I mean, this is my personal opinion on basketball. Some of y'all might disagree. You know what I mean? But argue with your grandma. Flopping has ruined our game. Joel Embiid is a great player, one of the best bigs in basketball history. Flops. He know it. This ain't breaking news. This ain't, you know what I mean? It is what it is. Y'all can clip it up. Like I said, y'all can post it on these paid accounts that y'all, these bot, whatever. That's just my opinion.
0: Uh-huh. Guess who will be teammates with Joel Embiid now? It is Jaylen Brown. After he was traded from the Celtics to the 76ers, the C's give up one of their best players, if not their best player, the best availability. And now, Brown is a member of the Philadelphia 76ers alongside Joel Embiid, who he called a flopper. Good luck. See how that goes. Schematically.
8: Are you with your grandma?
0: I do not think that you're going to have Jaylen Brown fit very well. He's not going to be able to plug and play in Paul George's spot because Paul George is great off ball, catch and shoot. Jaylen Brown is a creator. He wants ball in hand. And that's just not. Who's the star? Jaylen Brown or Joel Embiid? Pick one. Philadelphia has a decision to make in that category. And I don't think it's one that's going to be easy. Idiot of the day, Kirk Herbstreit. Kirk tweets out, thank you, all caps. Where did the athletic ability go? Clutch hitting in the eighth and ninth inning. What happened to the game I love in baseball? Because Jorge Posada said, I can't watch today's baseball. And Kirk said, sack bunts to move runners over. Where's Tony Gwynn? Where's Rod Carew? Wade Boggs, Ichiro. Those guys wouldn't exist today. these ridiculous home run or strikeout launch angle games. The game has been dying for years. Bring back small ball and athleticism. This BS is dreadful. By the way, doesn't like Zach Buns to move runners over, but likes small ball? Huh. The quote tweet from Landon Howell, baseball TV ratings and attendance are at a decade-plus high. Kirk out here posting like an angry Facebook mom. Addy, baseball, and this is one thing where I understand the dissent for the Savannah Bananas and the party animal banana ball, but there are no banana ball youth leagues. Like, if kids come to a banana ball game, right, and they buy a glove, where are they using that glove? Baseball. They buy a bat. Where they use the bat? Baseball. Like, youth baseball is on the rise, popularity is on the rise, because of, you know, reluctantly, Trevor Bauer. Because guys like Trevor Bauer and the King of JUCO and Savannah Bananas, like, baseball's growing in popularity amongst the youth because they find it cool again.
1: Yeah, I also want to... Well, I also think it's, like, players like Shohei Ohtani. I think that's a big reason why the little kids are playing baseball.
0: No.
1: Right. It has to just be the Savannah Bananas.
0: Well, I should say sadly. But think about, this is what I'll use as an example. It's the ice cream cone thing. I don't get it. Like the arm sleeve, the ice cream cone arm sleeve, you've seen this? And the pants. Kids, sadly, are, it's like they're not watching baseball because, like, oh, I want to see Shohei. They'll be, adults are watching it for the baseball purposes. Kids are watching it for the ice cream cones.
1: I just
0: is it good?
1: That's 1,000%
0: no.
1: True. I don't think it's just because of the bananas and ice cream cones. I think we have a lot of star players right now that kids want to be like. I say this because, like, I just...
0: Well, no,
1: I've heard
0: can't
1: it
0: watch
1: enough.
0: Them. That's the problem. They can't watch them. You're hearing... here's the deal, and this is weird, too.
1: Yeah, I don't work for baseball. I don't know anything.
0: That's the problem, is you do. I talk to kids every weekend.
1: Because you're
0: excited about baseball. Oh. And you talk to adults who watch it for the baseball.
1: No,
0: kids,
1: but I'm also saying, like,
0: for the baseball.
1: I know, I'm also saying, like, I talk with all these prospects, like, everything like that. Then watching them grow up, kind of, we talked to Danny Wexelman. They've talked about the players that they're watching on TV now. They are talking about that. I want to be just like him. I want to be like that. It's kind of the same way back almost 80 years ago, okay? 80, 90 years ago. You see Babe Ruth, you're like, I want to pitch. That's awesome. That's the same thing now. It is also because of the players and the fact that they have all of these cool new, like the Home Run Derby, the All-Star Game, all this coming up. Kids love this stuff. Yes, I'm sure the Savannah Bananas are a part of that. I'm sure they want to go out
0: cool
1: there.
0: New, the All-Star Game and Home Run
1: Derby. The way they've been changing it up, the way they've done different things. Kids, like, that's, I'm saying.
0: I hate that part. I miss
1: you're not a kid.
0: Game
1: you're not a kid. You're from Bologna, Arkansas. You're 25 years old. You're a grown-ass man.
0: And that's why I watch Shohei Ohtani and Aaron Judge. Like, I like dude hit
1: and that's
0: ball
1: what I'm
0: hard.
1: Saying. And that's what I'm saying. Like, that's what the kids, they love the long ball. Look at all the home runs. Kids are also watching the game. Like, oh, look at these guys. They're really cool. I also think it does have something to do with baseball, like with Major League Baseball, not just bananas and ice cream.
0: I think it's the Trevor Bauer, King of JUCO.
1: I don't think it's Trevor Bauer. I don't think kids are like, look
0: reason,
1: at that guy. I want to be like him and play baseball.
0: They are. That's
1: no.
0: And,
1: I just
0: for, be,
1: oh my
0: for
1: God.
0: Better or worse, they are. You're not around the kids. I see it every weekend. You're not.
1: That's
0: around,
1: so not true.
0: Not what was the last time you were around an 8 to 12 year old consistent youth baseball? Like, I mean, I'm in camps every week. I'm in youth baseball camps
1: Drake,
0: every week.
1: Drake. This last weekend, I was talking with I was talking to the middle school players, and they thought it was so cool that because we were talking about baseball and stuff, and I told them, like, where I work, and they thought it was the coolest thing ever. They told me about their favorite players. They said, hey, yeah, I love watching. They would say, like, yeah, I'm like, who's your favorite player? I really love watching James Wood. Like, he can hit home runs. Like, he's really, they said this was last weekend. So this notion that you think that I'm not around, like, baseball fans of all ages is absolutely absurd to me. I understand you're with the bananas and that you're seeing that, but that's a different crowd. That, I would say, it's not even the same
0: it's
1: thing.
0: It's a larger
1: as,
0: crowd.
1: Oh, my God. That's okay. I'm not going to argue with you on air. No, you're right. I don't actually know anything about baseball. That's on me.
0: That's not
1: fault.
0: What I said. You don't say that. Don't do that. Don't say
1: no.
0: That.
1: But you're
0: don't
1: saying I'm not around.
0: Like,
1: I'm just telling you. I literally just told
0: just
1: you that I'm around.
0: That's just a way to have an argument. I don't know anything. I'm not saying that.
1: No, but you're saying you're not around the kids. Like, I am. What? Are you
0: what
1: kidding me?
0: What baseball camps are you at? No, it's a real question. Anthony, if you can answer the question, I'm asking a real... this doesn't. I agree that, like, kids are watching Aaron Judge.
1: Yes.
0: The lack of teeth, like, when I was a kid in Bologna, Arkansas at 11, I could turn every Cardinals game on. I watched every Rangers game, all 162.
1: Okay.
0: There were no blackouts. Like, I could watch every – I watched them play the A's on a Tuesday. Down 4-1, they rally, win at 5-4. Like, kids can't watch the game like that at the same – like, we have a serious TV issue right now.
1: I've said that.
0: Baseball. Right. I'm not saying you didn't say that. Jeez, I can agree with you and you'd be okay with that. I'm saying – the exposure kids are getting to baseball through YouTube with guys like Trevor Bauer, for better or worse, is helping baseball. That feels like a pretty benign statement.
1: Well, I'm arguing with your take that it's not because of baseball, like because of Major League Baseball. It's not because of Ohtani and Judge. I was arguing with that point that you made.
0: Yeah.
1: I think that's
0: too broad of a take, for sure. That's too broad of a take. It is, but, and I guess what I'm getting at is 15 years ago we didn't have Trevor Bauer. And I don't personally like Trevor Bauer or his content. I think it's clickbaity, poppy. He's creating controversy for no reason. But Trevor Bauer is good for baseball. If a 9-year-old's playing baseball and he wouldn't have played baseball because Trevor Bauer exists and the little... I don't get the ice cream cone. I'm not really sure what we're doing with that. But I think that's good for baseball. If the ice cream cones get the kids to play, yes or no?
1: Yeah, I'm just saying that's not the only reason. That was my whole point. My whole point was that's not the only reason. Yours was that it's not because of Aaron Judge and Shohei Ohtani. I said ice cream cones and banana are not the only reason. That was my point. You went black and white. Like, it can't be that. It has to be this. And I was saying that's not the only reason. I also think it's because we have these big name players right now. Think about it. Yes. Back in during the steroid era, so many people watched baseball. Kids still love Barry Bonds because he was hitting home runs. That is what Aaron Judge and Shohei Ohtani are doing. They are hitting the long ball. Kids love that. They want to be just like that. They're seeing something that awesome, that much power. Aaron Judge, captain of a team. Obviously, they don't win, but he's still just an inspiration for kids. That's why I just...
0: Sure. It's the... From 2019 to 2024, youth baseball is down 20%. And Aaron Judge and Shohei Ohtani were hitting the long ball from 2019 to 2024.
1: I just, like, what? Do you think that kids are, like, they're not looking at Aaron Judge and Shohei Ohtani? They're like, no, actually, I want to... Like, my dream is to play baseball on... No, I'm saying my dream is to play baseball on stilts. Like, that's it?
0: What I said. You know it's not what I said.
1: You said it earlier. You did say that. I'll cut the tape.
0: I did not. At 0 point in time did I say kids want to play baseball and still.
1: No, but I'm saying that's what you're implying. It's not because of Ohtani and Judge. It's because of the bananas.
0: I just gave you a stat. 2019 to 2024, youth baseball is down 20% the most of any major sport. Aaron Judge and Shohei Ohtani were hitting the long ball from 2019 to 2024.
1: I also think Ohtani did not. Ohtani gained a lot more traction whenever he went to the Dodgers and to an All-Star game.
0: For sure. That's a very good pushback. That's very fair. It doesn't have to be a streaming match. I think that you're making very, very fair arguments here. Who's on the show next?
9: Yeah, we'll do it.
1: Read the run.
0: Do you want to tell him?
1: Yeah, you got it. Read the run now.
0: Hey, Luce, we're good. It's okay.
1: Adam
0: Abdallah from Bleck and Abdallah is coming up. I wanted you, who landed the guest, to have the excited opportunity to tell people that you're excited to have Adam Abdallah on the show.
1: Of course.
0: He said he's the better looking of the two. This is the Drake Toll Show.
10: 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The Celtics are trading the former Finals MVP to the Sixers for Paul George and a bundle of draft picks. Does the addition of Brown make Philly a legit challenger to New York in the East? Westwood One Sports.
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17: 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From America's number one travel radio show, this is your Arm World Travel Minute. I'm Rudy Maxa. The good news is the American concept of a doggy bag has spread to Europe, so you're less likely to get a strange look should you wish to take some of your meal home. Drinking cappuccino in the afternoon or dipping your bread in oil and vinegar is considered gauche in Italy. An Italian law allows restaurants to refuse to serve diners tap water. You'll more likely pay a few bucks for bottled water, though some restaurants may serve tap water in carafes. If you're eating in a Muslim country, never use your left hand to touch food. 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Otherwise, a 10% tip is considered more than adequate. In Thailand, putting a fork in your mouth is considered very bad form. A fork there is meant only to push food onto your spoon for consuming. And don't make a face if you encounter a food that's foreign and perhaps unattractive to you. 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
1: It is the Drake Toll Show. 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And now Adam Abdallah joins the program from Black and Abdallah, Westwood One Sports. Abdallah, before we get into World Cup and the Jaylen Brown trade, the biggest storylines today that I know that you and Black will be covering so closely, the Chicago Cubs, man, is there an air around the city that the Cubs, despite, you know, a slump early June, where they sit right now, is this as excited as Cubs fans have been in 2026, now chasing down the Milwaukee Brewers?
2: I think so. I think it's there's something about, you know, having a star like PCA, P. Crow Armstrong, who can, like, put the team on his back, who's had, I don't know, like, 30 homers in the last 10 days or something like that, now that it's, like, 95 degrees in Chicago, or, like, it feels like 110 with 98% humidity every single day, so the ball is just flying out of Wrigley left and right. So, yeah, I mean, when you have a player who can get as hot like that at like the flip of a dime, that, you know, when he can do that and you can just, your season can turn, like, because people forget that the game is, you know, it's baseball. It's 162 games that, you know, it's only June. When they were slumping, it was the beginning, you know, the middle of June. Now it's only July 2nd. There's still a lot of season left. And there's still, you know, we're not even at the All-Star break yet. A lot of things can happen. Just because you're down bad now doesn't mean the Brewers won't be down bad later, and you can't go through a winning streak, and there's games still left against the Brewers, and there's games still against a bunch of other teams, and you can have a team go through, you know, and hitting is contagious. You know, that's how it goes in baseball. So you saw Dansby Swanson go off yesterday. They scored like 23 runs yesterday. So, you know, like, I think Cubs fans are very emotional. So when they ride the roller coaster, and you saw them get down really bad and start to say, oh, we're going to be sellers at the deadline and fire Jed Hoyer and fire Craig Counsell, and they thought that they were sold a bill of goods when Craig Counsell came over from the Milwaukee Brewers. And yeah, look, the organization might just be this machine that churns out great players no matter how great they are or how not great they are, and turns them into great players. And Pat Murphy might just need to be this manager who can, they can just turn out great managers no matter who they are. And Craig Counsell might just be an okay guy, but they have decent players. And T. Crow Armstrong might be this next great baseball star. And you're seeing him flourish now. You're seeing he got a new contract, and you're seeing him flourish. And now that the weather is turning in Chicago, and you're getting the summer that everybody wants in Chicago, and everybody, you know, sits through the winter for, and we deal with, you know, 20 inches of snow and sub-zero temperatures for 6 months during the winter. Now we get the 2 months of summer that we live for, and that's what people wait for, and this is what Cubs fans live for.
1: You know, there was controversy that Paul McCartney died and was replaced by the Beatles. Avril Lavigne went through this. Did we just get, like, a really good Dansby Swanson lookalike to play the role of Dansby Swanson right now? 3 home runs last night, 8 ribbies. Where did this come from?
2: I think that, like, again, these players are what they eventually are. There's a regression back to the mean. And I think that, yeah, you just have to let the season play itself out. And eventually the players go through slumps, and they go through highs, and they go through lows. And again, like, yesterday was a perfect situation. The wind's blowing out. It's literally 100 degrees, and this is what you're going to get. Like, this is what is going to happen. And so you get 10 home runs. You get guys that go, that hit 3 and 4 home runs in a game, and this is just what happens in Wrigley, and that's what fans love, and this is what fans wait for. And especially on a holiday week like this, this is what they're going to get. And I think that some guys just take advantage of it. They take advantage of a pitching matchup, and Dansby is going through a hot streak right now.

0: now PCA is obviously going through a hot streak. He dug them out of their slump basically himself, and Dansby's been a huge part of that. And like I said, hitting's contagious, and hopefully it trickles down through the rest of the lineup, because in the beginning of the season, you know, the Cubs kind of always go through this. The Cubs kind of come out of the gate, and they're decent, and everybody's kind of high, and then, you know, the bats kind of slump through a little bit, and it's like, guys, it's still, you know, it's still 50 degrees here in Chicago. It's April, it's May. Like, just wait till the end of June, till July, when the ball starts popping out of Wrigley a little bit more, and, you know, everybody starts to get hot a little bit more, and they'll come around. The offense will come a little bit around. What they have to worry about more is their pitching injuries. And if they can figure out the injuries to their bullpen, the injuries to their starting rotation. But, I mean, look, if you're going to put up 20 runs a game, does it really matter at this point? I don't think they're going to, obviously. It's more tongue-in-cheek. But, you know, obviously they've got to figure out their injury situation. But I think if they can, you know, if Dansby's coming around, if PCA's coming around and figured himself out, then I think they're going to be fine. And it should be an interesting race in the NL Central.
1: Adam Abdallah of Bleck and Abdallah joined the Drake Toll Show, Westwood One Sports. And Abdallah, the Jaylen Brown trade. The Celtics are under a lot of fire this morning, and they should be. What the hell is going on here?
0: I mean, was Brad Stevens, like, on a plane? Was he, like, on vacation? Was he, like, on a cruise somewhere? Did he have his phone? Did he okay this trade? Do we know what exactly was going through his mind? That was my initial reaction. That's the reaction I've seen from everybody else. I don't see how this, like, they must have, like, the trade, the value of Jaylen Brown must have been obviously nothing, because you get a maybe pick swap in 28. You get it's like a 2031 unprotected first round pick, and you get a guy who's played 80 games in the last 2 or 3 years total in Paul George. I mean, this is a guy who the Celtics couldn't trade for a rack of basketballs, it seems like, at this point. Because and the 76ers, like, this is a team now that if Joel Embiid is healthy, we saw, and again, it's a big if, because, look, we can say it with every single player, if they're healthy. With Joel Embiid, you have to actually say it, because it's true. With Joel Embiid, if he's healthy, he's one of the best basketball, top five basketball players in the world. And if he can stay healthy at the right time, this is a true threat in the East. We saw it last year during the playoffs, a few months ago in the playoffs, that when he's healthy, he's great. For the few games he was actually healthy during the playoffs, they were a great team. But the problem is, the guy can't stay healthy. And so now you have, you know, you've got Jaylen Brown there, who is an MVP caliber player. He's going to be extra pissed off. So you've got that going for him as well. But as far as the Celtics go, I don't know what they get out of this. This isn't like a reset, because you don't get the benefit of any of these picks now or next year, or even maybe even in the year after, because second-round picks really aren't anything. They could turn into something. You can sell them for cash or anything. Like, you can pick swap with them. Second-round picks are really weird in the NBA. First-round picks that they got back aren't going to come to fruition for the next couple years, and even, you know, 4 years into the future. And with Paul George, I mean, is he going to play 40 games this year? Maybe. Is he going to be healthy for the playoffs? You have no idea. So unless this is a precursor to something else, which you have to hope it is if you're a Celtics fan, I don't know what the Celtics were thinking with this deal and what Brad Stevens is thinking, because normally he's great at this. And I don't know if he dropped his phone and actually was just button mashing at the time when this trade went through, or if he is not under control of the Celtics anymore, because this seems the most un-Brad Stevens-like trade I could think of when this went down.
1: Yeah, maybe there's a master plan somewhere in there, but it makes no sense as of today. Abdallah, for the U.S. men's national team and things that make no sense, do we just give out red cards to anybody who we would like at this point? I admittedly am not the big – I'm just have never been so dialed into soccer, but I've got the shell of the whole sport. And the one thing I've been told year in, year out is FIFA, the Federation, the whole thing is just they're tough for anybody to get around on. They're tough for anybody to jive with. And now United States loses – its best player, its most electric player, going into the round of 16 in a match against Belgium, as the U.S. will be without Flo. Your reaction to the red card yesterday?
0: Well, I mean, it was ridiculous. It was a ridiculous red card. There was no obviously like malice intent to take out a player's ankle or anything like that. And we saw, you know, Lionel Messi do something, you know, comparable where it looked like there was intent, and that wasn't a red card. Now, you could say there's obviously favoritism to the greatest player ever in Lionel Messi and say that you can, okay, maybe there's favoritism there. But, you know, there is a small faction of traditionalist soccer fans that, and the traditionalist football fans, I would say, because even they would, you know, would cringe at the word soccer
1: right.
0: when I say it,
1: right.
0: that would say that, like, this tournament has been somewhat rigged to get the Americans as deep as possible. You know, they don't leave the West Coast. They've got favorable matchups. They're in a decent group to get out of, all this kind of stuff. And they've been given, like, an easy ride to the final eight. And you can throw all of that out the window now because their best player was just kicked out of the match and will not play, presumably, against Belgium. So now you can throw all that out. Like, it should have been at least a yellow. I would have given him a yellow card. Like, you can do that. That's fine. You want to say he tackled the player, that's fine. But it was completely inadvertent that he stepped on the ankle. You can obviously tell that. And it just looked like the ref throughout the match was letting them play. Like, you could tell throughout the World Cup, it's been physical. Like, the whole World Cup, you could say there were a lot of times where you could have, in other leagues, have given out yellow cards. You could see the players who are normally, like, if you're an American and you're watching this and you want to say, oh, they flop, oh, they whine. Yes, European soccer leagues, they whine a lot. It's part of the game. Has it made its way into basketball? Yes, it has. That's where you get the flopping. That's where you get all of, that's where you get the thunder. That's where you get all of that.
1: Yeah.
0: And now you get these refs who have been letting them play on until this. That's why this was so shocking yesterday and why it took so long for them to look at this, and the reaction was so, you know, everybody was so surprised to see that it was an immediate red. I would have just given him a yellow and moved on, but to give him a red in that situation, to that caliber of a player, too, to that caliber of a player, yep. to know how good of a player he is for the United States, and it's not Messi, obviously, but what he means to the United States, and the ref should know that, and I'm not saying to play favoritism, but you have to know, like, in that situation, and if you slow it down, you have to watch it in real time. Like, if you slow it down frame by frame, yeah, it looks like the dude stepped on a guy's ankle, but anybody, it can look like any play can do that. But if you watch it in the flow of the game, it obviously doesn't look like he stepped on an ankle or anything like that. So I think it was completely unwarranted.
1: Yeah, I think, again, favoritism is not the promotion, but ejecting Luke Cornett is much different than ejecting Victor Wembanyama. Those two guys cannot be officiated the same in the NBA Finals because the sport, we know what Victor Wembanyama or an SGA does for the sport of basketball, does for the viewer, for the fan, and that's the ultimate. The ultimate goal is to grow the game. Guys like Balogun are growing the game for the United States, and the red card yesterday is a problem for FIFA and the World Cup. Abdallah, thanks for being on the show today and being up early with us. What can listeners of Westwood One Sports expect out of you and Bleck today?
0: Well, they can expect Mike Wickett today because Chris and I are off the rest of the week.
1: So please
0: enjoy Mike Wickett the next 2 days for the holiday weekend, and please enjoy your holiday weekend. And Drake, please enjoy your holiday weekend as well. You know, enjoy if you're getting some time off, enjoy some time off. If you're enjoying some banana ball and some party animals, enjoy that as well too, you know.
1: Midland, Texas, one of the cities of all time. We're out here in Odessa, man. Just an American place to spend the fourth. Thanks for your time again up early, Abdallah, especially when you're off. This is awesome. The cross promotion, always a pleasure.
0: Yeah, no problem. Anytime.
1: When we come back, let's go through it. The highlights. The U.S. men's national team knocking off Bosnia and Herzegovina yesterday, and now moving to the round of 16. losing flow battle against them. The winning's good, but I'm struggling to get over that. Coming up, we'll see the highlights. This is the Drake Toll Show.
2: Jaylen Brown is headed to the city of brotherly love. The Celtics are trading the former Finals MVP to the Sixers for Paul George and a bundle of draft picks. Does the addition of Brown make Philly a legit challenger to New York in the East? Westwood One Sports. And the match is about to begin. Most of the team is out with COVID-19, so there'll be some substitutes. 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
2: 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Midland, Odessa. It's hard to distinguish between the two. And joining us now, 310-840-4910. Billy in Toronto was listening earlier during the conversation about the growth, the sport of baseball. Billy, good to have you. What's going on?
3: Hey, Drake. Yeah, I was listening to your conversation earlier about the demographic and the game being down 20% and that. And I just think that this is a whole new, different demographic coming into your country and mine. It's very simple. I mean, we have a huge, huge Asian population, and they love to play baseball. I mean, I just came back from, my wife is from Hong Kong, so I was in Hong Kong and Japan almost all of last year and watched, and of course, I missed the whole Blue Jay year, if you can believe that. But, I watched a ton of baseball at the Tokyo Dome, and, and there's kids playing baseball all over the place in Japan and in Hong Kong, but here, we've brought in a different demographic, and they don't play baseball in their countries. And I've often wondered with the East Indian kids who play a lot of cricket, I'm surprised that they haven't picked up our game because cricket is almost a little bit like baseball. And so, in my estimation, the World Cup is here. God bless the World Cup. I haven't watched 30 seconds of it, and I won't watch it because I think soccer is the most boringest game on the planet Earth. And, it's going to be here for 4 years. It's such a big thing now. Of course it's big because it's only here once every four years. Whereas baseball, we play the damn game every day throughout the summer, every single day. And we take this game for granted. It's like a pair of blue jeans. It's like your dog. It's like your mom. You know baseball's here every single day of the summer, and you just take it for granted that we can watch a game anytime we want. But as for saying that the demographic's down 20%, I see that because of what's coming into the country. But still, I mean, you give me any sport, and don't forget this, I'm calling from hockey country. You give me any sport, and baseball is still the sport better than anything else, and it's not close. And that's, I'll close with that. Thanks.
2: Thanks for your call, Billy. It's as a kid who, growing up watching the Texas Rangers on, was it Bally Sports Southwest or Fox Sports Southwest, the access is something that helps the game grow. And yeah, I mean, I was thinking about the break. The Shohei Ohtani, like, they're playing those games at 8 or 9 p.m. Pacific time sometimes, so that in Japan, people are waking up to watch baseball. It's becoming a very international game, which I think is positive. And in the United States, it's catching on with stars like Shohei Ohtani and Aaron Judge and Pete Crow Armstrong, who's doing stupid and silly stuff. And it's the thing that's there for 162 days out of your year. And it's somehow, which maybe it's the sport I'm most passionate about. And that's a weird thing to say, but I don't know anyone who hates their team more than baseball fans hate their team in the best way. Like that, every game that you, it's because you lose so much. You don't lose this much in any other sport. Like I half the time, I hate the Rangers. Fire everybody, make this move, call up the kids from Round Rock, let's get this thing fixed. And that's the beauty of baseball, is you lose so much, it creates the ebb and flow of when you're actually good. The emotion when Josh Spores closes out the World Series and the Rangers win it all is something that I won't forget. And it's because they lose so much that it helps you. And with the World Cup being here, it has brought on a new spur of fans who are excited about soccer, excited about the World Cup. And if there's one, let's do this. I've got enough time for it. The goal that helped the United States win yesterday comes off the leg of Malik Tillman, his free kick in English. Here's the call on Fox.
4: Saying that, Malik Tillman, he's got class. And so if there's anyone on the field that can do that and float it in into that top corner, it's that man.
5: Adams is going to lose the argument. Tillman and Robinson stay over it. Tillman ran into Adams. 9 minutes until stoppage time to go.
4: But this run-up is telling me more power.
5: Look at Avassos giving up the entire right side of his goal. Tillman! It's in! Malik Tillman! 2-0 United
2: crazy, but not crazy enough. The World Cup brings the world together. Malik Tillman, in Spanish, in Mexico, on the television. This is one of the most electric calls. I wish we had this for every match. This is one of the most electric calls that you will ever hear. The United States is now moving on to the round of 16.

0: su vida.
1: Yep. With Freebird playing in the background, the United States moves on. That is as good as it gets. Country Roads would blare, and the United States will face Belgium. Oh, there it is! Take me home! All of this, you know, despite Balligan getting the red card.
2: West Virginia!
1: The country feels united, the world.
2: Well, I'm gonna,
1: This time for Africa. It's Thursday. Laura Jimenez, Addie Bates. It's time for Are You Smarter Than Drake Toll?
3: All right, Laura, are you ready?
4: No, but yes, go ahead.
3: Drake, are you ready?
1: Not even close.
3: All right, Laura, what's the first category?
5: History.
3: What divine notion promoted the westward expansion of U.S. territory, including the Louisiana Purchase?
1: Manifest Destiny, Now What?
3: Yeah. Wow. Yeah, great song by Local H as well. What's the next category?
5: Random.
3: I was hoping we'd get to this one later. What time did the main hatchway give in on the Edmund Fitzgerald?
4: What?
1: Oh. Does anyone know where the love of God goes when the waves turn the minutes to hours? At 7 p.m., the main hatchway gave in.
3: I know. Oh. That is correct. That is correct. What's the next category?
5: Science.
3: What is the only metal that is liquid at room temperature?
1: Fellas, mercury. It's been good to feed ya. No, fellas, it's been good to know ya.
3: Yes, but it is mercury. You got that right, Laura.
4: Yes. Woo!
3: All right, what's the next category?
5: Music.
3: So this was one of the trivia questions the other day, and I had to argue with the trivia host because she was wrong. The band Scorpions is from which country?
4: Australia.
1: New Zealand.
3: No, they are from Germany. They're from Germany. Oh. But the category was bands from Ireland, so I had to argue with her on that. I was like,
1: Where were they in the mid-40s?
3: It's a great question. No one knows. What's the final category?
5: Movies.
3: What movie did the villain Norman Bates appear in? Oh my god.
4: Bates Motel.
3: That's the show.
4: The horror movie!
3: Yeah.
1: American Psycho.
4: There you go.
3: That's Christian Bates. Christian Bale. That's Bateman. Patrick Bateman. But it is just Psycho. So we'll give it to you.
1: We're tied?
3: I think you won
4: that one.
3: I think we'll give it to you.
1: I did it!
6: I don't know.
1: I should tell my mom. Call my mom.
3: Drakey.
1: Addie Bates produces. Laura Jimenez runs the board. Curtis Poindexter does whatever Curtis Poindexters do. Pwah. Armin Williams, Colin Jones, Bruce Gilbert, Ryan McGuire, thank you for a job. You Better You Bet is coming up. Enjoy the weekend. Have fun. Tomorrow's a holiday. Love ya. This has been and always will be the Drake Toll Show.

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17: 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But I would be remiss if I didn't add that today is a good day, because is Ice Cube Day on You Better You Bet. Yes, that Ice Cube. 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Co-founder and CEO of the Big Three, multi-platinum hip-hop legend Ice Cube will join us on the show today. 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This is bucket list stuff for me and some of the folks here on the show at You Better You Bet. 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You better believe that the first thing I will ask him is about the Lakers and LeBron, and I can't wait to pick his brain about absolutely everything. So Ice Cube joining us today here on You Better You Bet. That's at 11 a.m. Eastern. Baseball continues to remain, I don't want to say in the shadows, kind of off to the side. It's on your back burner while the World Cup and free agency are going on in the NBA. But there's still a lot to talk about. Like, we got to have a talk about one guy in particular who is falling apart right before our very eyes, and I don't know how it gets fixed. I'll tell you who that is in just a moment. And Odyssey MLB insider, pardon me, Bob Nightingale, going to join us at 10:20 Eastern, 7:20 Pacific. We'll continue our daily series of power ranking NFL positional groups leading up to training camps, just about 3 weeks away now. We will power rank the top five NFL front sevens today. A lot of familiar names in this group, some names that have changed spots, but you'll notice a common theme between all of them. That coming up exactly 1 hour from now. NBA free agency was B-A-N-A-N-A-S, bananas, yesterday. Free agency, more so the trades, precipitated by offseason free agency. We will get to all of those stories. NHL free agency day one, maybe not quite as chaotic, but there are a couple of winners and losers we'll detail for you at some point this morning here as well. With you until noon Eastern, 9 Pacific. Stories ranging from, like I mentioned, LeBron to the Lakers remaking nearly their entire roster around Luka and Austin Reeves in one day. And, of course, the Jaylen Brown trade. There are a lot of stories in sports that require some subtlety and some nuance. And in sports talk media, we, I would say, almost pride ourselves in just diving right in and firing off hot takes sometimes without going way down deep into a story. This is one of those times where I do not need to do a deep dive. I do not need subtlety, and I do not need nuance. I'll tell you exactly what I think of the Jaylen Brown deal coming up in just a couple of minutes. As we always like to do here on You Better You Bet, we invite you into the conversation. YouTube.com/@TheKostos, T-H-E-K-O-S-T-O-S. Nick is off, but the live stream continues on YouTube where you can chime in the comments. And you can always pick up the phone as well, 310-810. 310-840-4910. But let's get to the five biggest stories of the day. Right off the top, it's time for your high five.
7: Five.
18: This is a pretty big draft haul for the Jazz. I'm now having a more, when I first heard it, I was not sure why the Jazz did it. I now feel a little bit with more clarity. This is a very big price.
17: Yeah, the Lakers weren't screwing around when they decided that they were going to go get a big man. Now, would I have preferred Jalen Duren, who they were reportedly talking to, for the Lakers? Yes, absolutely, I would have preferred Duren. But they decide Walker Kessler's their guy, and they give up a bunch of assets. In about a half-hour span yesterday, the Lakers went all in on the offseason and tried to find people that they think fit nicely around Luka Doncic and Austin Reeves. And that includes a sign-and-trade deal with the Jazz for Walker Kessler. That includes signing, I'm just going to call him Sandy. Sandro Mamukelashvili. Son of a... I knew I wouldn't be able to pronounce it, even though I practiced so much. Sandro. Quentin Grimes, Colin Sexton in the mix as well. And now a decidedly younger Lakers team with LeBron out, Marcus Smart out, Luke Kennard out, and Kessler, Sandy, Grimes, Sexton all in around Luka and Austin Reeves. Can Kessler be that lob threat? That's what it boils down to. Can he give them some rim protection that DeAndre Ayton hasn't been able to give them? Look, the Lakers are going to go as Luka goes. I'm not breaking any news. I'm not providing any great insight with that statement. The Lakers are going to go as Luka goes. But they had to surround Luka and Austin Reeves with the kind of players that fit the roles they need. And I think at the very least, Kessler and Sandro fit those roles. We'll see where it gets them in a Western Conference that is very top-heavy. And I think there's a good discussion about the balance of power between West and East. We kind of had it a little bit in our group chat yesterday afternoon. We'll bring it to the air maybe a little bit later when we get into that discussion around everything that happened in the East. But the Lakers have decided, no LeBron, we're getting younger, we're filling out the roles that we feel we need filled around Luka, who is the key to everything. Next.
7: Four.
19: Fly ball, left field, hit pretty well. Going back is Callahan. It is gone! Three-run home run, Trey Turner!
17: Oof. Tom McCarthy on NBC Sports Philadelphia. Turner's three-run homer put Philly up 5-0 in the second inning on Paul Skeens and the Pittsburgh Pirates. You really want me to run down the numbers on how Skeens has pitched for the last month and a half? Almost two full months now. Okay, I'll do it then. Since his last win on May 12th, Paul Skeens has the ninth highest ERA of all qualified starters in Major League Baseball. 5.36. And he's given up four or more earned runs in four of his nine starts. Most concerning of all is fastball velocity. Last couple of times out, has absolutely plummeted down into the mid-90s at best. It's lost a ton of movement and life and is getting absolutely rocked by decent hitters. Nine straight losses for the Pirates in Paul Skeens starts, one shy of tying the longest streak for a reigning Cy Young winner, Jim Perry, 1971. We got to have a talk about Paul Skeens. And you can tell me all you want. Okay, a couple of these starts came against the Phillies, and the Phillies' bats have come to life in a major way over the last month and a half. Yeah, that's all well and good. You can tell me all you want. Oh, the Pirates' bullpen is trash. Yes, it is. You can tell me all you want about the Pirates and run support. That's not a story this year. Pirates' offense has been one of the best in baseball, other than when they face Christopher Sanchez. So you can line up excuses if you want, but this is about Skeens not looking like Skeens at all for the last 6 weeks. And I said it the other day, Braxton Ashcraft has been the best starter for the Pirates this year. The whole plan for the Pittsburgh Pirates, even if it was going to come a year ahead of time, to get back into playoff contention, if it was going to happen, was going to be you win two-thirds of Skeens starts right off the bat. Win 20 games of the 30-ish that Skeens starts, and you can play 500 the rest of the way, and you can be in contention for a wild card in late September. That's not happening. They've lost their last nine Skeens starts. I want to ask Bob Nightingale what he thinks of this. Plus, Yankees lost their seventh in a row. Junior Caminero homered again. That's six in a row. Seven wins in a row for the Rays. Dansby Swanson is Jekyll and Hyde, but it's been a whole lot more good than bad lately. A lot to get into with Bob Nightingale coming up in about an hour and 10 minutes here on Westwood One Sports. Chris Mack in for Nick Kostos on You Better You Bet. Counting down the five biggest stories of the day to start the show. Number three.
20: Three.
21: When we associate Michael Jordan, we associate him with that red and black. You see purple and gold, you think of Magic Johnson or Kobe Bryant. When you think of LeBron James, you don't think of a jersey. You think of LeBron as a singular franchise, as a player who has gone to these different places and has stamped his mark in these places, but ultimately is not of these places.
17: I think that's an interesting point by Vincent Goodwill yesterday on ESPN. I don't buy into what some people have said. I had a friend ask me yesterday, you know, do you think this affects LeBron's legacy? You know, because he's going to be going on to another team. I said, no, he's played for three teams. That's it. Yeah, two stints with the Cavs. I do think it's a fair point, though, that when you think about a couple of things, LeBron overall, the totality of his legacy in the NBA, do you necessarily picture him in a particular jersey? Titles in all three spots. That's great. But did he necessarily stamp his place in the pantheon of Lakers greats? I know he won a ring. I know. I don't want to take anything away from what LeBron has been in LA for the last 8 years. But I think that's part of the question with LeBron going forward for the next few weeks. Maybe it's simply days. Who knows? We'll see. Does LeBron even care about that at this point in his career? He was never going to be a one jersey guy once he decided to go off to Miami. So does it matter to LeBron? I don't think it does. He got part two in Cleveland. Will there be a part three? I don't know how interested LeBron is in that. All we've heard is that LeBron wants to take one more good swing at the title. He must not think that Cleveland or Miami or Golden State give him an especially great chance of doing that if all of a sudden we're once again getting the LeBron leverage play in the media that all these other teams are interested. Sixers rumors? Are you kidding me? LeBron wants to go attach himself to the place that gives him the best chance to win a title going out the door. And I get the sense that he doesn't think Cleveland or Miami or Golden State are those places. And I wouldn't necessarily disagree with him. LeBron is not the reason when he goes and joins a team somewhere later this summer. LeBron is not going to be the reason that team wins a title. He's just going to be the dude that latches on for the ride. That's not saying he's not capable of great moments still, okay? I'm not saying LeBron isn't good. So tap your brakes if you're out in LA. You're probably stuck in traffic right now anyway. I'm not saying LeBron isn't good. I'm not saying he can't help, but he is not the primary reason that whatever team he signs with goes and wins a title this year if they do. He'll simply be an add-on. He'll be along for the ride, providing what he can at this point in his career when he can. And that's important. I don't want to take away from that. But I think what we're seeing now with all of these other teams being rumored to show serious interest in LeBron James, what we're getting is another LeBron leverage play. He doesn't think Golden State, Cleveland, or Miami give him the best chance to win a title. Maybe after the Jaylen Brown deal, he thinks it's Philly. And maybe that's why that rumor is coming out. I see you working the phone, Rich Paul. We'll get to Jaylen Brown specifically in just a minute. But number two?
1: Two.
20: Tillman! It's in! The late Tillman! 2-0 United States!
17: Courtesy of Fox, that was Malik Tillman's free kick from just outside the box that gave the U.S. a 2-0 lead on Bosnia. They survived just an absolutely horrible red card call to Filler and Balogun, and they survived down a man for the last half hour of the match. And, yes, inspiring, exciting. Their first knockout stage victory since 2002 in the World Cup. They move on to play Belgium on Monday in Seattle. Here's the problem. As much fun as that was last night, and I'll be honest, as much fun as this U.S. team is to watch, again, for the uninitiated soccer fans amongst us, we turn it on, we could even see that red card was ridiculous. But we also see a team that is always pressing. Mauricio Pochettino's personality is being stamped in the DNA of the U.S. men's national team. And they are going to have to turn it up to 11's final tap style in order to win on Monday. Because without Balogun, and maybe it's Pepe in for him, they're going to have to be even more aggressive. You lose maybe your most talented goal scorer, your most purely gifted goal scorer. I'm not taking anything away from Christian Pulisic. They're going to have to work harder to create offensive chances. Now, this is a deep team. There's a lot of guys that can help them do that. But they're going to have to turn it up. They're going to have to crank it up if they want to get past Belgium on Monday and into the quarterfinals. Counting down the five biggest stories of the day to open the show here on Westwood One Sports. Chris Mack in for Nick Kostos on You Better You Bet. Number one.
1: One.
2: Think about it if you're Philadelphia. To get Jaylen Brown in the prime of his career at 30 years old, for a player in Paul George who has been looked at different points as a negative contract.
17: Sean Sharania on ESPN breaking down the Jaylen Brown, Paul George trade yesterday. I mean, have we yet processed what to say about this other than the most obvious knee-jerk reaction, which I think is the right reaction? I said it a couple minutes ago. There are a lot of issues, a lot of stories in sports that require a little nuance, a little subtlety, a little study before you dive in with your opinion. And me being the resident Gen Xer here, like, I appreciate that. When sports talk media doesn't just go, this is the worst thing ever. That's what it sounds like to me more often than not. When people actually go, oh, no, no, no. I can see both sides of this. I appreciate when people do that. And don't just fire off hot takes from the hip. This is not one of those times. Subtlety is not required. Nuance is not required. The Jaylen Brown trade to the Philadelphia 76ers will go down as Brad Stevens' Nico Harrison moment. The Celtics are going to drop from the rank of NBA title contenders. In my opinion, they already have. The Sixers, they vault to the top of the Eastern Conference right alongside the New York Knicks, in my opinion. And a year from now, you're going to see Brad Stevens on LinkedIn with that green open to work banner around his photo. This is just mind-numbingly stupid. And I had been saying since we first heard the mention of Jaylen Brown in the Giannis Antetokounmpo rumors a few weeks ago. I said it from the very beginning. I don't want to pull a muscle patting myself on the back, but I told you, whoever ends up with Jaylen Brown in one of these deals is the winner of said deal. Now, that's when we were talking about the possibility of a three-team deal and Brown going to Portland or Brown going to Atlanta. And I told you that. Whoever gets Jaylen Brown in that three-team deal with Giannis and the Bucks and the Celtics, that team's going to be the winner of that deal. But Stevens blew it. He couldn't finish that one off. He couldn't get it to the finish line. And that, at the very least, even if I wouldn't have been a fan of moving on from Jaylen Brown at that point, who apparently, also according to Shams, didn't ask to be traded at any point this offseason, wasn't looking to leave Boston. At that point, you at least could have wiped your hands of the situation and said, okay, well, at least we got Giannis. As it stands, you got Mitchell Robinson. Sorry, I winced because I just heard the clank of another free throw off the front of the rim. That was your fallback position. And then trading Brown anyway for a 36-year-old Paul George. Are you kidding me? This does not require nuance. It does not require a deep dive or some sort of subtle look at both sides of the issue. This is an awful, awful trade for the Boston Celtics. And Brad Stevens is going to pay for it with his job at some point. Maybe not now. Maybe not in a few weeks, a few months. But when we get to next spring and the Celtics are languishing somewhere around the play-in line, Brad Stevens is going to pay for it with his job. Welcome into You Better You Bet on what we're calling Ice Cube Day here today at Westwood One Sports. The great Ice Cube will join us at 11 a.m. Eastern. Yes, that Ice Cube, co-founder and CEO of the Big Three. We'll talk to him about that as their season is underway. And I got to ask him what he thinks about the Lakers' moves yesterday, what he thinks about where LeBron lands. If there's anybody to talk to at this point in the NBA offseason to get a true fan's perspective, Ice Cube would be that dude. Coming up in about 20 minutes, I want to talk about the effects of the Balogun red card on the U.S. going forward into that round of 16 match against Belgium on Monday. But coming up next, yes, the Jaylen Brown trade, in my opinion, is going to end Brad Stevens' career. But what's the fallout around not just Boston, but the entire Eastern Conference, and maybe the balance of power between East and West in the NBA? We break down just how much this hurts the Celtics and how much it helps the Sixers. That's next here on Westwood One Sports.
3: Jaylen Brown is headed to the city of brotherly love. The Celtics are trading the former Finals MVP to the Sixers for Paul George and a bundle of draft picks. Does the addition of Brown make Philly a legit challenger to New York in the East?
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6: That's right, it's Ice Cube Day on You Better You Bet. 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And don't forget, West Side Connection.
7: West Side?
6: I'm going to try real hard not to fanboy when we have Ice Cube on at 11. But bucket list kind of stuff, getting a chance to talk to him later. Plus, is there any other fan you would want to chop it up with on a day like today than a Lakers fan, a LeBron fan, and someone who I think will give us an unvarnished opinion on both? I will be totally cringe, Laura. Totally cringe. I'm sorry. I will not call him Mr. Cube, Tyler. All these suggestions coming to me in the chat right now. Excuse me, Mr. Cube. No, we're not going to go that route. I just think very cool to have a chance to talk to him during this part of the NBA offseason, knowing what a Hoops fan he is, but also the Big Three getting started back up again. And just to pick his brain a little bit about a ton of different stuff. So that coming up at 11 Eastern, 8 Pacific. Wonder if he thinks Mendoza should start week one. He's still a massive Raiders fan, I think. Bob Nightingale will join us at 10:20 Eastern, 7:20 Pacific. And I'll just ask him straight out, what's wrong with Paul Skeens? Skeens got bombed atomically by the Phillies last night. And I know the Phillies are raking lately, but this is not just the Phillies that have done this to Skeens over the last 6 weeks. It's happened multiple times. Four times in the last 9 starts, all of which the Pirates have lost, Skeens has given up at least 4 earned runs. Gave up 7 last night. We'll talk to Bob a little less than an hour from now. And in less than 15 minutes, we got to talk just a little bit about how, yes, it's inspiring and exciting that the Americans held on to beat Bob.

0: Osneal last night. But that red card has more of an impact. That red card on Balogun has more of an impact than just on last night's match, obviously, as he's out for Monday's round of 16 matchup against Belgium. But the Jaylen Brown to Philadelphia deal. You've heard what I think about it. I think it's terrible. I think it's awful. I think it's one of the worst trades in Celtics history. And I think it's going to get Brad Stevens fired. But let's talk about the actual impact of this. Trading Jaylen Brown to not just a conference rival, division rival, a team that you just lost to in the playoffs after being up 3-1. And maybe if you're one of those Celtics fans trying to cope this morning, that's what you're telling yourself. Right? He didn't help us when we were up 3-1. Blew the series. I don't care anyway. I mean, cope as much as you may have to this morning, Celtics fans. If you just want to curl up in the fetal position and not even look forward to next season, I'm fine with that. I will say one little thing that has been lost in this. I haven't even mentioned it yet. They still got Jason Tatum. But that's about all. That's about all I'd feel good about. How far back in the East do the Celtics fall now with this deal? Because the Celtics, as they were currently constructed, even without Jason Tatum, when he was out for the bulk of this season, when it was Jaylen Brown, Derek White, Peyton Pritchard, they were just doing everything they could, and it was working. They were still second in the Eastern Conference. We still looked at them going into these playoffs. You remember the conversations we had about 2.5, 3 months ago going into the playoffs when we all looked around at each other and said, yeah, Pistons are the one seed, but Cade's dinged up, and Celtics are still the favorites in the Eastern Conference. I mean, come on, they're the Celtics. And that was without really seeing if Jason Tatum could consistently be Jason Tatum on a night-to-night basis coming back from the Achilles. Now, credit to Jason Tatum, had a very strong return towards the end of the regular season from the Achilles. But Jaylen Brown was the reason, as the driver of that offense and everything they were doing in Boston, Jaylen Brown was the reason they were the two seed in the East. And the reason we had all these visions of the Celtics going back to the NBA Finals. And I'll repeat it. According to Shams Charania, Brown did not ask out this offseason. Did not necessarily want to leave Boston. So there was a way forward to reclaim this for Brad Stevens after the failed attempt to deal Brown for Giannis Antetokounmpo. There was a way forward to keep Jaylen Brown on the roster. Go find your big man somehow. Okay, yeah, Mitchell Robinson, sure. I would much more stomach Mitchell Robinson as my center as long as I had Tatum and Brown together in the backcourt. That's not the case. And so this is a Celtics team that drops from the top of the Eastern Conference, right there with the Knicks and the Pistons, to, I don't know, they fall into that big mushy middle that I talked about the other day here on You Better You Bet. That big mushy middle in the Eastern Conference, alongside the Cavs and the Hawks. I'd say there's probably a first tier to that mushy middle, the teams I just mentioned, and a second tier to that mushy middle that includes the Magic, the Hornets, the Heat. I don't yet buy the Heat as Eastern Conference contenders. I'm sorry, I don't. So I keep them in that mushy middle. And the Raptors, they leap up there into contention in the Eastern Conference, adding Kawhi Leonard. And obviously the Sixers do. The Sixers jump right up there. They just swapped places. They didn't only swap players. They swapped places with the Celtics in the Eastern Conference hierarchy. because the Sixers, especially if you've got a healthy Joel Embiid going into the playoffs, you've got Tyrese Maxey, another year under the belt for VJ Edgecombe, and Jaylen Brown. You kidding me? That's a team that puts a scare into the Knicks in the Eastern Conference Finals or wherever they may meet in the playoffs. So, the Eastern Conference, while the names of the teams at the top have changed, I think is still built relatively similarly to how it was last year. A few teams that can compete for the Eastern Conference title, but still probably just one that I consider a legit NBA title contender, and that's still the Knicks. If you get the Sixers to the finals with a healthy Embiid, maybe then we can have a conversation. But that's 11 months from now. Right now, I have them in the conversation as Eastern Conference contenders. And the balance of power between conferences. We were talking about this in our group thread yesterday. The West still has three teams that I consider not just contenders for the conference crown, but NBA Finals contenders, championship contenders. The Thunder, the Spurs, and the Nuggets. I think the Lakers are definitely more interesting. And if you get Luka hot during a series in the playoffs, he can steal a series. But the Lakers aren't title contenders, despite everything they did yesterday. Maybe if Luka gets red hot during the playoffs and stays healthy, they're a Western Conference dark horse. Maybe Minnesota in that same realm. But I don't have Minnesota as a finals, as a championship contender either. So I don't really think the balance of power between East and West has shifted all that much. I think it's more about, and I don't even think the complexion necessarily of the East, as far as having a few teams at the top and then a big mushy middle that may be somewhat stratified in two tiers. I don't even think that complexion has necessarily changed. We just swapped a couple of the names, right? The Sixers are now Eastern Conference title contenders. And again, like I said, if they were to win the Eastern Conference and have a healthy Joel Embiid going into the NBA Finals, I'd listen to them giving OKC or San Antonio a run for their money. That should have been the Celtics. Should have been Boston. But this offseason has been such a miserable failure for Boston. This is not one of those days where you wake up and look at the Jaylen Brown for Paul George trade. And they mentioned Paul George. You know why? Because Paul George was the worst thing. This is not one of those days where you wake up and look at the Jaylen Brown for Paul George trade and go, let's look at the other side of this story. No, I don't need the other side. This was utter stupidity. The Celtics are going to pay for it. And Brad Stevens, in my opinion, is in all likelihood going to pay for it with his job a year from now. Coming up, the U.S. men's national team spent the last 30 minutes of last night's win over Bosnia down a man. A 30-minute power play for the Bosnians. And they still hold them off, the U.S. men's national team, to get a 2-0 victory. We'll celebrate that victory, but also break down the impact of Valerian Balogun's absence against Belgium coming up Monday in the round of 16. That's next here on Westwood One Sports.
1: Jaylen Brown is headed to the city of brotherly love. The Celtics are trading the former Finals MVP to the Sixers for Paul George and a bundle of draft picks. Does the addition of Brown make Philly a legit challenger to New York in the East?
2: Westwood One Sports. 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
1: It's July 2nd. Here's what happened on this day in history, brought to you by Troy Animal Clinic, your full-service, family-owned veterinary clinic. 1489, birth anniversary of English clergyman, reformer, and martyr Thomas Cranmer, Archbishop of Canterbury and spearhead of the English Reformation, one of the principal authors of the English Book of Common Prayer. 1776, anniversary of adoption by the Continental Congress in Philadelphia of a resolution introduced June 7th by Richard Henry Lee of Virginia. Resolve that these United Colonies are and of right ought to be free and independent states, that they are absolved from all allegiance to the British Crown, and that all political connection between them and the state of Great Britain is and ought to be totally dissolved. This resolution prepared the way for adoption July 4th of the Declaration of Independence. 1788, the Constitution having been ratified by the required nine states, a committee was appointed to make preparation for the change of government as the first constitution takes effect. 1881, President James A. Garfield was shot as he entered the railway station in Washington, D.C., and died September the 19th, never having recovered from the wound. The assassin was hanged June 30th, 1882. He was in office less than 4 months when he was murdered. 1908, Thurgood Marshall, the first black man on the U.S. Supreme Court, was born in Baltimore. 1915, a German teacher at Cornell University, Eric Münter, who also went by the alias Frank Holt, planted a bomb that exploded in the reception room of the U.S. Senate. The following day, he shot and wounded J.P. Morgan, who was involved with war contracts in the British government. 1917, St. Louis, Missouri, faces race riots as between 75 and 200 African Americans were killed, hundreds more were injured, and thousands were left homeless. 1925, birth anniversary of civil rights activist Medgar Evers. He became the NAACP's first Mississippi field secretary in 1954. June 12, 1963, a Klansman shot Evers in the back in the driveway of his home. Initially refused medical care due to his color, Evers was admitted to the hospital but died. 1937, aviator Amelia Earhart and navigator Fred Noonan disappeared over the Central Pacific Ocean while attempting to make the first round-the-world flight at the equator. 1964, the president signed the Civil Rights Act into law prohibiting discrimination on the basis of race in public accommodations, in publicly owned or operated facilities, in employment and union membership, and the registration of voters. Premiering on television in 1955, The Lawrence Welk Show, which lasted for almost three decades in syndication. Having birthdays, actress Lindsay Lohan is 40. Former race car driver Richard Petty is 89. Actress Margot Robbie is 36. Actress, singer Ashley Tisdale is 41. Olympic figure skater Johnny Weir is 42. It happened on this day, July the 2nd. Today in History is brought to you by Troy Animal Clinic, caring for the pets of Pike County more than half a century. I'm Doc Kirby reporting for WTBF.
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3: The world is mine. Step back. Because Ice Cube's on the show later today. Yeah, the Ice Cube. Co-founder and CEO of the Big Three. Multi-platinum hip-hop legend, movie star, all of it. Entertainment mogul. Joins us at 11 Eastern, 8 Pacific here on Westwood One Sports. Chris Mackin for Nick Costos today, top of the hour. We'll continue our daily power rankings of different position groups around the NFL as we start to prime the pump for NFL training camps now opening in 3 weeks. Coming up in about 35 minutes, I want to ask Bob Nightingale, straight up question, what's up with Paul Skeens? Also, we got to ask him about the Yankees, who are just in an absolute tailspin right now. They've lost seven in a row. The Rays have won seven in a row. That's a 3.5 game spread now in the AL East. Junior Caminero will not stop hitting home runs. A lot to get to with Bob, our Odyssey MLB insider, coming up at 10:20 Eastern, 7:20 Pacific. And yes, we will talk about where we think LeBron should go and where LeBron will go. Apologies to Bill in Toronto, who just wants to hear about baseball. We got 20 minutes with Bob for you coming up at 10:20 Eastern. All right, Bill, we got you covered. There are three more round of 32 World Cup knockout matches today. You've got Spain against Austria at 3 Eastern. You've got Portugal against Croatia at 7 Eastern. And Switzerland-Algeria at 11 p.m. Eastern. The first two of those of particular interest to American fans, because if the U.S. can get by Belgium on Monday night in Seattle, they will play one of those four teams, Spain, Austria, Portugal, Croatia. And we'll get in just a second into how they get past Belgium, particularly after the red card to Phil Aaron Balogun, which will keep him out of that round of 16 match. But you can get an early payout for a two-goal lead right now inside your BetMGM app. Place a pregame bet on any World's Game match, and if your team takes a two-goal lead at any point in the game, your bet pays out as a win. You could have used this last night, for example. The winnings are yours regardless of the outcome of the match. Download the BetMGM app today. Make it legendary. Please gamble responsibly. So how do they handle the loss of Balogun against Belgium? Now, this is, as we've reiterated many times, the deepest and most talented U.S. men's national team ever. That's not according to me or any of the other people who parachute in every 4 years for the World Cup. That's according to the experts. Okay, that's according to Jurgen Klopp. That's according to Eric Winalda. That's according to a bunch of people who soccer is their living. This is the best, deepest, most talented U.S. men's national team they've ever had. So they have people who can step into the lineup. They have people that can step into Balogun's role, though. He's maybe the most gifted goal scorer on this team. All apologies to Christian Pulisic, who may be the most talented with the ball on his foot, but Balogun's ability to just be in the right spot at all times. That's what they're going to have to replace against a Belgian squad that, let's be honest, is very experienced and has some real talent, even if it is getting older. Kevin De Bruyne, Romelu Lukaku, two names that if you even pay cursory attention to European football, you know exactly who they are. And that's the difference between Belgium and Bosnia. Bosnia didn't have anybody on that roster that was going to all of a sudden take over, who was going to take a ball from 40 yards out, make a defender miss, dribble through one or two others into the box, and get off a good strike and surprise you with a goal, which the U.S. back line is susceptible to. Bosnia didn't have that. Belgium has that. They have a couple people capable of that. So that, I think, look, as much as I said it's imperative on the U.S. to remain aggressive in attacking as they have to this point in order to generate the offense that may be a little bit more difficult to generate without Balogun in there, it's also imperative that their back line remains as steady as ever also. And I'll say there's one final piece, I think, to this whole thing coming up Monday night in Seattle. And that is the opportunity. I don't want to put it on one person specifically, because look, there's a ton of talent on this roster. I keep saying that, but it's true. This isn't a U.S. roster that's just all about Christian Pulisic. But they need somebody, whether it's Pulisic, whether it's, I don't know, Weston McKennie. They need somebody to step up and be that guy. Somebody has to make a moment on Monday night in Seattle against Belgium. Yes, it's got to be a team effort, but somebody has to have that breakout moment. And it's felt several times recently like Pulisic is right on the edge of making that happen. Like I said, he's the most talented guy on the team with the ball on his foot. The things he can do, his ball control is ridiculous. If he can finish off one of these nifty moves around the box with the kind of strike that finds the back of the net on Monday night, that's the moment. That's the moment the U.S. men's national team needs to get past Belgium and into the quarterfinals against, like I said, any of those four teams. Croatia, Austria, but more than likely Portugal, or most likely Spain. Who is Flo Balogun in NFL terms, Kenny? I don't know. That's a great question. Like, incredible ability to strike at the right time, to find himself in the right spots. How do we equate that on a football, not football, level? I'm trying to think of someone who always comes up in the... Is he A.J. Brown? No. If anybody's got suggestions, 310-840-4910. This is what we have to do for people who have refused to watch the World Cup, like Kenny, who is standing by his claim that he has no interest in the World Cup, who is standing firm in not watching a second of one of the biggest spectacles in global sports, our board op, Kenny Henderson. Feel free to look him up and send your complaints. Here come the comments, Kenny. I mean, it's the summer of soccer, dude. The World Cup is in North America. Best U.S. team ever. What are you going to do if they get to the finals? Are you going to punish yourself and not pay attention just because Nick called you out? Called you a meathead for not paying attention to sports that you didn't play growing up? You don't have to do that. Sometimes, the best thing you can do, Kenny, is acknowledge you made a mistake. And then take a step back, let the shame wash over you for just a moment, okay? And then embrace the World Cup, Kenneth. Embrace it. It's here. And hopefully, it's not going anywhere after Monday night. At least as far as the U.S. men's national team goes. Chris Mack in for Nick Costos today here on You Better You Bet. It is Westwood One Sports live across North America on SiriusXM Channel 375. 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We'll go back to the defensive side of the ball. I'll rank the top five front sevens in the league next on Westwood One Sports.
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8: It's Ice Cube Day on the show. 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And obviously we'll talk about the Big Three being up and running, another season underway with him, but also I gotta ask him what he thinks of his Lakers. I mean, when you mention a team in a song, especially a song that blows up the way It Was a Good Day blew up, the Lakers beat the Supersonics, you love that team. So does he still have that unabiding love for the Lakers? And what's he think now that LeBron is definitely gone? We got a million things to talk to the legend, Ice Cube, about coming up 1 hour from now here on Westwood One Sports. Chris Mack in for Nick Costos today here on You Better You Bet. We are presented by BetMGM, and you can always join the conversation at 310-840-4910, 310-840-4910, or in the YouTube chat where you can watch the show, obviously, as well, youtube.com/@TheKostos, T-H-E-K-O-S-T-O-S. Bob Nightingale, Odyssey MLB insider, going to join us in 20 minutes. Are the Yankees in the middle of a death spiral? 7 losses in a row. Doesn't help that the Rays have won 7 in a row and all of a sudden opening up a 3.5 game gap in the AL East has a lot of Yankees fans scared. I know. I just told you literally 2 days ago, I told Yankees fans to calm down. Everything's going to be all right. I still think everything's going to end up all right, but I understand why you're panicking just a little bit. Coming up before 11 Eastern, 8 Pacific, I know all of the stories, the big stories in the last 24 hours have been Jaylen Brown, the Lakers, LeBron, NBA offseason. But NHL free agency started yesterday, and there were some deals made as well. I'll give you at least one big winner and I think one enormous loser before 11 Eastern. But day by day, as I've been filling in for Nick here on You Better You Bet, I've decided with training camps just a few weeks away in the NFL to power rank each day a different position group. We've gone through tight ends. We've gone through offensive lines. We've gone through secondaries. We've gone through wide receivers. So by my math, that means we've got running backs left. We've got, obviously, quarterbacks left. I think coaching will have to get a day of power rankings as well. And front seven on the defense. And that's where we will go today. And as always, I will invite the gang after I'm done to critique my power rankings and tell me where I am miserably wrong and where I absolutely nailed it. You're welcome to do so as well. Like I said, 310-840-4910. 310-840-4910 here on Westwood One Sports. So the top five front sevens in the NFL. There will be a common theme to this, much like there was with the offensive line rankings I did on Tuesday. And you'll notice that the common theme for me when we talk about being in the trenches on offense or on defense, as the front seven does include an interior defensive line, not just pass rushers and off-ball linebackers, the common theme is cohesion, consistency, chemistry, alliteration. Those things are what enhance already good offensive lines or defensive lines and take them to the next level. So that will be a common theme you will notice here. But let's start with number five in my front seven power rankings going into the 2026 NFL season. It's the reigning Super Bowl champs, the Seattle Seahawks. It really feels like there are no weak spots in the Seahawks front seven. And they return fully intact and well-balanced. I think that's the part about this. Like, as we work our way up through these rankings from number five to number one, you're going to notice that there are two very basic components that I think give you a good read on a front seven. They are rush defense and they are pass rush. Getting home on the quarterback, obviously. What I mean by pass rush are actual sacks. Like, not pass rush win rate. No, actual sacks. Getting home on the quarterback. And stopping the opponent's run game. Therefore, putting them behind the sticks in more series than not. They were third last year against the run. Third. Less than 92 yards per game. They were tied for seventh in sacks with 47, the Seahawks. Who were they tied with? Oh, just the Texans and the Rams. Two teams who you may or may not also expect to see in these rankings as we work our way up to number one. Like I said, fully intact. Really no weak spots. I guess Mafe, right? Okay, so not fully intact, but a ton of every guy that's starting in this front seven was a part of this defense last year. We'll put it that way. Love Byron Murphy in the middle. Love Nwosu at the second level. And like I said, they can rush with DeMarcus Lawrence and others, and they shut down the run. So the Seahawks are number five for me. Number four in my power rankings of the top five front sevens around the NFL going in this season. The Philadelphia Eagles. You take a relatively undisturbed mix in the front seven. You add Jonathan Greenard to the mix. I think there's a good chance you get a big, he had a good rookie year, but a big second year jump from Jahad Campbell. You got Davis and Carter in the middle. My only concern here is that last year they were not great against the run. Ended up 22nd in the league in rushing yards allowed per game. Almost 125 rush yards per game allowed by the Eagles. So I have Philly at number four in my power rankings of the best front sevens. Number three, I'll be honest, I went back and forth between one, two, and three. One and two finally stood out to me for reasons I will get to in a second. Number three fell to where they were. Not because I don't think they have the capability of being the best front seven in the league. They possess that capability. But they've also got to get better at stopping the run. And that's the Rams. They return their front seven and swap out, on top of that, Jared Verse for Myles Garrett. I do not have questions about whether the Rams are going to get after the quarterback. How many more lanes is Myles Garrett going to open up for Byron Young, who already had 11.5 sacks last year? They weren't as bad against the run as the Eagles were. They were middle of the pack. 12th in the league in rushing yards per game allowed, just over 110. So I have the Rams at number three in our power rankings of top five front sevens in the NFL. Brings us to our top two. And I already mentioned the Texans. So I'll just tell you, the Texans are in the top two. And you may be racking your brain. who's the other team then, Chris? Who else would be in the top two and front sevens? And I'll tell you, it won the Browns, even though I think Jared Verse will help them, despite the Garrett loss. Won the Steelers, stopped the run consistently, then we'll have a conversation. Not even I could be that homer. Not the Chiefs. Not the Pats. Not the Ravens. Not the Lions. Not the Niners. Also in the top two alongside the Houston Texans. And I had a real hard time going back and forth between these two teams. I did. If I were allowed to cop out and just make it a tie at number one, I would. But I'm not allowed. So you're number two in the power rankings of the top five front sevens in the NFL going into the 2026 season, the Denver Broncos. Front seven returns fully intact. They were second in the league last year in stopping the run, just 91.1 yards per game. They led the league in sacks, 68 sacks last year for the Broncos. Despite the fact that going into the season, if you went to their roster and looked at their front seven, I don't know, did you recognize any other names besides Nick Benito? Probably not. And I think that's part of the beauty of the Broncos front seven. There are not names that you go, ooh, yeah, him. Like, it's not the Rams. The Rams are a collection of football cards. They're a collection of names. They're a very good collection. But the Broncos just get it done. Very consistent, well-balanced, and I had a hard time keeping them at number two. I really did. But I think the difference is also something that I just praised when I get to the number one team, which is the Houston Texans. The difference is the singular talent available at several positions for the Texans. It's not just the edge rushers. It's not just Hunter and Anderson. The best pass rush tandem in the league. It's all the other, especially, I think their off-ball linebackers are wildly underrated. Henry Toto and Azeez Al-Shaair. They returned fully intact. They held running backs to less than 2 yards on 44% of their carries last year. Just 94 rushing yards per game last year. The Texans front seven does it all. They menace your quarterback, and they shut down any semblance of a run game. So, to recap, before I throw it open to the gang, and let them critique or maybe suggest a few other options. Power rankings of the top five front sevens in the NFL. Number five, the Seattle Seahawks. Number four, the Philadelphia Eagles. Number three, the LA Rams. Number two, the Denver Broncos. And number one, the Houston Texans. Kenny, did I nail it? Did I completely screw it up? What do you got for me on the top five front sevens?
7: I think you did a great job, Chris. I thought this was going to be a hard list to make, but actually, these are definitely the five best front sevens in the NFL. A few teams I think you maybe might have considered. The 49ers, I know you have to have Bosa and Warner healthy, and I know that some of their defensive line pieces aren't exactly great, but I think they, especially if you have those two guys, I think at least deserve a mention. And then two big-time sleeper teams, the Commanders and the Chargers. What the Commanders did in this offseason to add to the defensive line, I know all those guys haven't played together, but I think you look at Sonny Styles now at the linebacker, you got guys like Owe and Chase on now rushing the passer. They're going to be a good front seven. And then how about the Chargers? You still have Khalil Mack there. You've got a good linebacker duo. You've got I don't know how to pronounce his name, but you know who I'm talking about, the other edge rusher that they've got opposite of Mack. So that's another good front seven. And just a good defense overall. But I think you nailed this. I think these are definitely the five best front sevens in football.
8: I want to get to Washington in a second because I'm glad you brought them up. I probably should have considered them more strongly, but they're not quite top five. They're top 10, definitely. The Chargers, I think, are massive boom or bust potential in the front seven. Tui Pelotu is how you say it. But yeah, Tui Pelotu. I wonder when Khalil Mack falls off the cliff. It's out there in the not too distant future, if that were to happen. But I don't hate the Chargers front seven. I'd maybe put it right around 10-ish, maybe, in that neighborhood. Washington is one I'm really glad you mentioned, Kenny, because I have mentioned it several times this offseason. They, at the very least, like you said, tried their damnedest to make over this front seven. And I like most of the additions. Owe, I like. Chenal, okay. Styles is a great first-round draft pick. Chaisson as well. So, at the very least, I think their linebacking core has the potential to be top five in the league, at the very least. Maybe even better. But that's potential because, like you said, none of these four have played together. So I'm glad you brought up Washington. But I think that's a pretty definitive ranking. You can always choose to agree or disagree in the comments on YouTube, youtube.com/@DCostos, or on the phones at 310-840-4910. 310-840-4910, or just, you know, blow it up on social media and tell me how you think I'm wrong. Chris Mack in for Nick Costos today here on Westwood One Sports. 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Coming up top of the hour, legend in hip-hop, multi-platinum with not just NWA, not just with West Side Connection, but as a solo artist. Co-founder and CEO of the Big Three, Ice Cube, joins us at 11 Eastern, 8 Pacific. But coming up next, the question has to be asked. What's wrong with Paul Skeens? We'll ask Odyssey MLB Insider. Easy for me to say. Bob Nightingale of USA Today joins us next here on Westwood One Sports.
9: Jaylen Brown is headed to the city of brotherly love. The Celtics are trading the former Finals MVP to the Sixers for Paul George and a bundle of draft picks. Does the addition of Brown make Philly a legit challenger to New York in the East?
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9: On up top of the hour, the legend, Ice Cube. 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Multi-platinum hip-hop legend, co-founder, CEO of the Big Three. He's going to join us here on Westwood One Sports to talk about the Big Three up and running in the middle of another season. And also, everything else you could possibly want to talk to Ice Cube about, especially as a mega fan of the Lakers, Raiders, and Dodgers in particular. It is Chris Mack in for Nick Costos today here on Westwood One Sports. 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I think we got to have a conversation about one guy who has had a really rough month and a half, hasn't won since the middle of May. 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Bob Nightingale joins us now on the show, and we could talk about the Yankees' little tailspin here, Bob. We could talk about the Rays surging at the same time. We could talk about the Miz, Jacob Mizorowski, on the mound again for the Brewers tonight. But I want to start with another one of those young, powerful starters who has not looked all that powerful over the last month and a half. Let's start with Paul Skeens. From your perspective, your vantage point, Skeens with I want to say an ERA up around 4.65. No, over 5. 5.36 over his last 9 starts. What is the issue with Paul Skeens right now?
10: Yeah, just not that dominant guy. You know, he's just a he's been okay. He has been overpowering anybody. Hasn't had the same control. And, of course, people have seen him now. It's amazing. I remember in mid-April, Scout told me, watch, he's going to have he's going to struggle this year. And I looking like he was crazy. And, and sure enough, it's just just seems like a regular guy. And I know the Pirates are saying, yeah, he'll be fine. But, certainly the Pirates won't be fine if he isn't, dominant like he used to. Just seems like, everything that, went right before, particularly, blowing away hitters and stuff, he's just not able to do that now.
9: Yeah, there's been that precipitous dip in velocity on the fastball, the four-seam fastball in particular, over the last couple of starts. I know Skeens is very adamant. Paul likes to keep his schedule the same. He's very consistent in his routine. He wants to know he's going to be out there for the next start. And like you said, Skeens is the key to the Pirates doing anything this year. If they do, in fact, do anything and contend for a wild card spot, would you give any consideration, if you were the Pirates, to just unplugging Skeens for a start, seeing if maybe that has something to do with the dip in velocity?
10: I mean, could. Probably not, though. I mean, figure, okay, this guy is so talented, such a great work ethic, that it's going to happen any time. Maybe with the All-Star break coming up, this may be as good a time as any.

0: the insider with us here on Westwood One Sports. Let me pivot to the other young fireballer in the National League, the one who has just been an absolute machine for the last 2 months, Jacob Mizorowski, averaging 9.5 strikeouts per start over his last 10 starts, less than half an earned run per game in that span as well. He goes against the Reds tonight. What have you seen from Mizorowski, Bob, that you think got him back on track towards the beginning of May?
1: You know, he's just a double throw-under pitches now, and that just blow people away. He can throw his slider, his breaking ball. He throws them for strikes. So his control has gotten so much better, and certainly confidence in the other pitches that, you know, you can sit on that fastball and he'll wipe you out with the off-speed pitches. So he's become just much more of a true pitcher, because eventually guys can time it up. I don't care how hard you're throwing. You know, at some point, and all you're doing is throwing fastballs. But he's he's not just throwing fastballs, but he's throwing those fastballs for strikes, which sets up all the other pitches.
0: They have been on such a roll lately. I mean, it's been like, really, it almost coincides exactly with the time that Mizorowski started looking like this again. The Brewers have opened up a 5.5 game lead on the NL Central that, you know, a month and a half ago we were talking about all five teams being within that same range, 5.5 games, but now they've taken control of it. I said earlier this week, Bob, I think if they go out and add another big-time starting arm to this rotation before the deadline, I think they can beat the Dodgers. They can finally get over that hump in the postseason and go to the World Series. How interested are they in adding another big-time arm, in particular the name that's going to get mentioned every time we talk about starting pitchers before the deadline, Tarek Skubal?
1: You know, I was with the Brewers just a couple of weeks ago, and I brought his name up a lot to them. They keep kind of poo-pooing it, like, oh, come on, that's not us. We don't do that. Certainly, they got to be in the conversations to see, okay, what will it take here? But they'll argue too is like, hey, we need a big time bat. We need some more offense. We need some thump, and they do. If there was a bat out there, then that could provide some power. That might be more valuable to them than Skubal. They do have great starting pitching, in particular Harrison behind Mizorowski. Some other guys behind him with, Sproat and what have you. I think, Skubal would be great for them, but they still need a bat, too. If they do get Skubal, they better both get a bat, too. If they get that, then I like their chances as much as anybody to knock off the Dodgers.
0: One of the names that immediately popped into my mind, Bob, when you mentioned bats, is Christian Walker. Where are the Astros in how they consider themselves with the deadline approaching? Because that American League is wide open, and at least you hear a lot of reporting that nobody in the American League has really recused themselves, or aside from a couple of teams at the bottom of the standings, has recused themselves from the chase and is willing to sell off anything at this point. When you look at the Astros, or maybe the American League in totality and those teams near the bottom of the standings especially, who's ready to sell off now and who's going to sit there and wait until they're absolutely out of it and get it, jump into the deep end of the trade deadline pool with, say, a week to go?
1: I think the Angels could be those sellers, particularly with the John Mozeliak taking over now for Pierre Minasian, and maybe Mozeliak can talk. The owner, Artie Moreno, saying, hey, we got to move some pieces here. They certainly have a couple pitchers available to move. They can also move Joe Adell, the outfielder. Otherwise, with the American League being so bad, I can't remember it being this bad. We're only, four or five teams over 500. Otherwise, I think teams stay pat until the last three, 4 days. That includes the Tigers, We've been talking about Skubal now since April. But, when does Tigers get back in this thing? I mean, they swept the Yankees. They are playing better baseball. And, to put with the Astros, I mean, Christian Walker, Isaiah Paredes would be unbelievable. So, certainly Jeremy Pena. But, shame on the American League West not putting away the Astros when they had a chance. And now that the Astros are alive, I don't think they're going to sell at all. I think they're going to be buyers. And certainly that kind of fits, the owner Jim Crane's MO. And Jim has come out several times publicly and said there'll never be a rebuild as long as I'm the owner here.
0: Bob Knighton.

0: 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You mentioned the Yankees there a moment ago and talking about the Tigers sweeping them this week, Bob. Aaron Boone said it last night. This is bad. He said there's no way around it. We are just going through a nightmare stretch right now. They've lost seven in a row. At the same time, the Rays have won seven in a row, and they've opened up that 3.5-game lead in the AL East Tampa has now on the Yankees. I was trying to tell Yankee fans to remain calm, all was well a few days ago, and I still feel like given the rest of the American League, they'll be fine. They'll be a playoff team. Aaron Judge will be back eventually, and the offense will come back to life. But can it happen for their sake before Judge is back in the lineup? Can they do something to turn this around instead of waiting another 3 to 4 weeks or however long it may be to get Judge back?
1: Yeah, they surely can. I mean, they really don't need a starting pitcher, so they don't have to delve in that market. They could certainly use another reliever for the back in that bullpen. But yeah, there'll be enough smaller pieces out there to, I think, help jumpstart that offense and get things going. You know, I still believe they're the team that beat the American League, that they're going to be the heavy favorite to get to the World Series. But they are playing some bad baseball, and they're playing sloppy baseball. So I think, as you know, Aaron Judge told the team yesterday, is that, hey, we got to get our mind right here. We got to start focusing. It certainly shows how valuable Aaron Judge is. It's like, you know, he should win the MVP again because people realize that team's not the same without this guy. But yeah, I think they'll be fine. I mean, they should be. I mean, here's Tampa Bay. They made trades in the off season. They kind of go through a retooling sort of thing. I don't think they had any envisioning at all that they'd be sitting here in first place with about a 3.5-game lead.
0: Yeah, I remember talking about it a few weeks ago and saying, okay, everything's the earth is back on its axis, right? The Yankees are atop the division. The Rays had leveled off at that point after a hot start. But here the Rays are again. Junior Caminero's got homers in six consecutive games, and they can't be slowed down again. So I know you just said you think the Yankees, once we get to that point, the postseason, will be the favorites to come out of the AL to the World Series. But just how much damage can the Rays do, not just in the American League, but let's start to talk about championship potential. If they were, I know it's all going to come down at some point this October to Rays versus Yankees in the playoffs, most likely. But if the Rays are able to get past the Yankees, can they stand there toe-to-toe with one of the big boys that comes out of the National League?
1: I don't think so. I think, you know, we talked about Scuba before. You know, if they really wanted to be dangerous here, go get Scuba. You know, it'd be unlike them to trade away big-time prospects. And, but you know, particularly when they made the moves in the offseason to say, you know what, you know, we're gonna be good here in 2027 or 28, not now. So I think that they'd have to go get another starter, I think, to be serious, you know, to get past the Yankees and certainly get past the National League team, whether it's the Dodgers or the Phillies or Atlanta or who have you. You know, I just think eventually here they got to fade a little bit. I think they're playing on their mind right now.
0: Yeah, they've gone through these phases where they just take off, and we'll see if there's what the cool down looks like when it inevitably comes at some point. Maybe around the All-Star break or after the All-Star break. I have to imagine they're a team that's not necessarily looking forward to the break right now, given how they're playing. Bob Nightingale with us here on Westwood One Sports. Let me pivot to another hot team and a team that we started the segment talking about because they bombed away on Paul Skeens last night, the Phillies. The Phillies have looked like a totally different team offensively since they made the pivot away from Rob Thompson, and Don Mattingly has taken over as the interim manager. What are the chances that that remains a permanent move if the Phillies continue to roll the way they have? They're now just 2.5 back of the Braves, who at one point we looked at and said, well, there's no way they lose the East. They've got a solid hold tied with the Cubs for the top wild card spot in the National League. If the Phillies roll, stay hot all summer, and go into the playoffs and make some noise, Will they try to convince Don Mattingly to stay on permanently?
1: I still think they want Alex Cora. I really do. Alex Cora and Dave Dombrowski are very, very close. Obviously, you know, they offered to Cora. You know, they didn't beg him to take it. They understood, okay, he's still getting paid. He's going to take some time off. And pretty much, you know, left it open, like, okay, when you're ready to come, you know, we're going to have you. You know, if the Phillies win the World Series, you know, would Mattingly, Dent, you know, say, I want to stay? Or does he say, you know what, I finally got my ring, I'm going to leave? I still think they make a change there, if it's Cora. Now, if Cora changes mind and say, you know what, I still want to sit out, or I want to go to the Mets or somewhere else, it'd be a different story. But I still think that place is, you know, waiting for him. And Mattingly's done a very good job. But I also think that, you know, Mattingly's personality is almost identical to Rob Thomson. I think it was more a huge wake-up call to players, like, hey, you just got a good guy fired here. You guys happy about that? You know, you cost him his job. A little bit like with the Mets and Mendoza, where the players like Mendoza a lot, but the change had to be made. So, you know, I do think it was the thing, like, whoever came in was going to be a huge wake-up call to those players. And then perform well. You know, particularly guys like Trey Turner have come up. Harper's playing, you know, much better to the Harper of old. And, of course, you know, Brandon Marsh has been hitting on his mind.
0: Bob, always appreciate your time and your insight. Enjoy the weekend. The 4th of July weekend around Major League Baseball is always fun, and we'll catch up again soon.
1: All right. Look forward to it. Thanks so much.
0: 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The Phillies are, you know, I said it a couple months ago now, when they fired Thomson and pivoted to Mattingly and started to take off in the immediate aftermath of that move. I kind of looked at it and said, keep an eye on the Phils. And we've been keeping an eye on the Phils ever since then, and there have been very few potholes in the road for them. I would not be surprised at this point if they chase down the Braves and catch them for the division. Wouldn't be surprised. I mean, they've got a little bit of everything. Maybe shore up the back end of that bullpen just a little bit, some reinforcements, but they've got everything. And the National League, with the Phils, the Brewers, the Dodgers, the Braves will get it back together at some point, I think, but not enough to hold on to the division. That's four teams I could see going to the World Series from the National League. I still say, this is just my personal opinion, I still say this is the year the Brewers, they go out and get just one more arm. This is the year the Brewers get over the hump against the Dodgers and win the National League. Plus 525 at BetMGM right now. It's a pretty good price for a team playing the way the Brewers has for the last 2 months. Milwaukee also 11-1 to win the World Series. Might be in there when I give you some of my bets towards the end of the show. We'll also get you our three stars of the day, our three favorite moments of the show. Top of the hour, in about 20 minutes, the legend, co-founder and CEO of the Big Three, multi-platinum hip-hop artist and entertainment mogul Ice Cube, scheduled to join us right at the top of the hour at 11 Eastern, 8 Pacific. But coming up next, I know the NBA has stolen all the headlines. They have reached new heights as far as chaos goes in off-season maneuvers. But NHL free agency opened yesterday as well, and I'll give you the biggest winners and losers from the first day of action next, right here on Westwood One Sports. Country roads,
2: take me home. Happy 250th birthday, America. The U.S. men's national team is moving on to the round of 16, where they'll face Belgium in one of the biggest soccer matches in American history. Can the red, white, and blue do it again Monday? Take me home. Westwood One Sports. A
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1: I got one really solid winner and one really solid massive loser from day one of NHL free agency. 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Chris Mack in for Nick Kostos today here on You Better You Bet in about 15 minutes. Top of the hour, 11 Eastern, 8 Pacific. Ice Cube joins us, co-founder and CEO of the Big Three, multi-platinum hip-hop legend, movie star. He does it all. And he's a massive Lakers fan, so how's he feel about the direction they've gone in the last day or two? We'll talk to Ice Cube at the top of the hour here on You Better You Bet. World Cup continues today. Three more round of 32 knockout matches at three Eastern. It's Spain and Austria. Spain, heavy favorites to advance in that match. Minus 350 at BetMGM. Portugal, Croatia at 7 Eastern. Portugal minus 145 favorites. And at 11 Eastern, Switzerland, Algeria, the Swiss minus 110 favorites in that match. Of particular interest, if you're a U.S. soccer fan, the first two of those three matches, because one of those four teams, Spain, Austria, Portugal, Croatia, will be who the Americans face if they can get past Belgium Monday night in Seattle. You can get an early payout for a two-goal lead. 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Winnings are yours, regardless of the final outcome of the match. 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Before we get into the winners and losers, this is my opinion of the first day of NHL free agency. And both of these moves were actually not free agency moves, but were spun out of trades. You know, much like the NBA over the last few days and the beginning of their offseason, the NHL, it's been about trades. Remember we had Dennis Bernstein in the fourth period on, what was it, 2-3 weeks ago now? Right after the cup was over, I think. And, or maybe it was during the cup final. Summer's flying by. Anyway, we had Dennis Bernstein on. He gave us the heads up here on Westwood One Sports. He said, this offseason, with the massive jump in the cap, teams have the wherewithal to retain their own free agents if they want to. And you're going to see teams have to swing trades in order to make the improvements that they feel they need to make. And that's what we've seen. But before we get to that, I have already been critical of our board op, Kenny Henderson. Although I don't know if I still call you our board op, because Laura Jimenez out in Culver City is actually technically work. What are you doing around here these days, Kenny? Not paying attention, apparently. Anyway, Kenny wasn't... I crushed him for not being in on the World Cup. Like, he refuses to pay attention to the World Cup whatsoever. But then the Utah Mammoth came up. And he actually asked, really, the Mammoth is the name of an NHL team? Yes, the Mammoth is the name of an NHL team. The Utah Mammoth. And in my opinion, they're one of the early winners on the first day of NHL free agency. Their GM, Bill Armstrong, had the capital to make some moves, to add some veteran experience, and he did exactly that, making a trade for Vincent Trocheck of the New York Rangers. And this, in my opinion, anyway, and I don't say this because Trocheck is a fellow Yinzer like myself, grew up like, hold on, I got to realize where I'm sitting in my house, like 20 minutes in that direction. I don't say this because he's going to play with another Yinzer on that Utah Mammoth team who grew up, I guess it would be, I guess it would be 20 minutes in the opposite direction from where I'm sitting right now. Yeah. Logan Cooley. I do not say this because they are both Yinzers, and I need to spread the love of Yinzerdom all over these wonderful United States and North America. But I say it because Trocheck, with his experience and still the skill that he has left, is the perfect addition to a young team like the Mammoth to help them take that next step. So that was the one move, and there were lots of moves. But that was the one that jumped out to me, and I said, that is the perfect move from the first day of NHL free agency. Even though it wasn't a contract signing, it was a trade. Now, we unfortunately, for those of you in Chicago, have to have a talk about your Blackhawks and what exactly it is they're trying to do. They signed Ian Cole, who I think is like 72 years old now, to a one-year deal yesterday. They gave Bowen Byram, who they just traded the fourth overall pick, plus other assets, to the Buffalo Sabres for. They give Byram a $75 million, pinky to the corner of your mouth like Dr. Evil, $75 million extension over 6 years. $12.5 million a year for Bowen Byram. Look, I get it. He's young. He's pretty talented, I think, Byram. But this is not the guy I commit $12.5 million to per season for the next 6 years. I'm going to do that average everyday sports fan thing that average everyday sports fans do when they go to look at a hockey player and go, he only scored 11 goals last year? Yeah, he only scored 11 goals last year. 42 points for Buffalo. Now, that is not an accurate all-in descriptor of Byram and his game. But this is not the guy you, A, spend the fourth overall pick on, and then, B, spend $12.5 million on for the next 6 years. I know the cap is going to grow exponentially in the NHL over the next several years because they're new TV contracts. But this is a massive, massive error by the Blackhawks, in my opinion. Maybe, for your sake in Chicago, I'll be proven wrong. But I think it's a massive swing and miss. A little bit later, right around 11:30-ish or so, Eastern, 8:30 Pacific, where should LeBron James go? And where will LeBron James go? I think those are maybe two different answers. I think he wants the answer to be what it should be, but I don't know if it'll end up working out that way for him. We'll get into that in the final hour of the show. But coming up next is bucket list stuff. I cannot wait to talk to this man. Co-founder and CEO of the Big Three, multi-platinum hip-hop legend, a true great, Ice Cube, joins us to talk about the Big Three, his Lakers, his Raiders, his Dodgers, all next right here on You Better You Bet on Westwood One Sports.

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6: 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In just a minute or two, we're going to talk to the legend, co-founder and CEO of the Big Three, multi-platinum hip-hop star, not just as a solo artist, not just with NWA, with West Side Connection too. We're going to talk to Ice Cube. Had a chance to chat with him during the break for just a quick second before his connection dropped. We're going to get back up here in a second. And he's got thoughts on the Lakers-LeBron divorce that I think we definitely got to ask him about. Cube, a massive Lakers fan, big Raiders fan, big Dodgers fan. So we will talk to him about all that. Plus, obviously, as I mentioned, at the head of the Big Three, which is heading to Miami for week three. This is now the ninth season of the Big Three. Week three of the Big Three this Sunday, July 5th at Ameribank Stadium in Miami. Tickets just $36. You can go to big3.com to purchase tickets or tune in live on Sunday, 1 p.m. Eastern, 10 Pacific on CBS to check out the Big Three. Coming off what was one of their biggest seasons, they've added in, well, they've got Dwight Howard coming back. They've got Michael Beasley still in the mix. And then you've got Gary Payton and Dr. J as coaches. So we'll talk to Cube about the Big Three as well as soon as we're able to pull his connection back up. But if you grew up around the same time I did, in the 90s in particular, then there's, what, at least half a dozen songs from Ice Cube that the second you hear them, like seriously, the first note of the song hits, and you go, and your head starts to bob, and you know every single lyric. So, we're not going to just talk to Cube about sports, obviously. We're going to talk to him just a little bit about his music career. And don't forget, dude's still doing movies, too. There's the sequel to Are We There Yet? This will be the third one, I think. Are They Gone Yet? I think is in development. And I think 23 Jump Street, or is it 24 Jump Street? They've done a few sequels to 21 Jump Street now as well. Is also either in post-production or being developed right now. The dude does it all. And especially in the early to mid-90s, again, if you're around my age, those were formative years. right about the time he broke away from NWA, started his solo career. It absolutely took off, and then pivoted into movies doing Friday. How many quotes from Friday can you rattle off just like that? I mean, "Bye, Felicia" is the most popular one, but my grandmama gave me that chain. It's my bike, fool. I mean, just quote after quote after quote. "We ain't got no milk. Put some water on it. You'll be fine, Craig. Go to sleep, Craig. Go to sleep." The entire movie is one of those movies that when you pop it on, you can really annoy the person next to you if for some reason, some awful reason they haven't seen it, and you just recite line after line after line. Recite the whole movie along with it. I think Last Friday is due to come out too. So no one has mastered the sequel game, I don't think, in recent memory, as Ice Cube. We're working behind the scenes to get him pulled back up. There are texts flying around right now to make sure we get him up here and have a chance to talk to Cube about not just the big three, but everything else. I am interested to let him tell you what he thinks of the LeBron-Lakers divorce. Because a lot of us, and I don't consider myself a Lakers first fan, but a lot of us looked at it and said, well, yeah, it's natural. You have to pivot away from LeBron, and it's Luka's team now. And the moves they made yesterday, Walker Kessler, the roles that they're trying to fill around Luka Doncic and Austin Reeves match up with that, right? But I think there are some Lakers fans who probably look at it and say, I got to see it before I buy in. Luka's a star, but is he the right star for the Lakers? Again, I wholeheartedly believe he can be. A lot of people do. But I think there are some Lakers fans out there that would look at it and say, is he? Is he in line with, think of the line of legends that goes all the way back to Jerry West. West, Wilt, Kareem, Magic, Kobe, Shaq, and then it was LeBron. And I don't know if some Lakers fans were totally ready for the LeBron-Lakers divorce. I think those of us that are plugged into the NBA every day on a daily basis knew it was coming and we expected it. I want to let him tell you exactly how he feels about that. And I definitely want to ask him about his Raiders, too, as soon as we get Ice Cube pulled up here. Technical difficulties being what they are, we had them. Actually had a good little chat for a couple minutes during the break. And then Gremlins in the system jumped in and kicked him out. We're going to get him back up here in just a second. Where should LeBron go? And where will he go? I want to dive into that in a little more detail a little bit later in the show before we wrap up. With you till noon Eastern, Chris Mack in for Nick Costos here on Westwood One Sports. It is You Better You Bet. Because I have one place that I know makes a ton of sense, but I still can't fully wrap my brain around it. And I think it would make sense for LeBron, too, especially in light of the way things have played out over the last couple of days. And maybe he's actually trying to angle that way with all the rumors coming out about different teams jumping into the LeBron market. I don't get the sense from the way LeBron has acted over the last couple of days that he's necessarily sold on making one last chase at the ring with Golden State or Miami or Cleveland, the teams that everybody considers the favorites right from the jump to land LeBron. There's one spot that makes altogether too much sense right now. And I just, if you would have told me 24 hours ago, I'd have called you crazy. But we'll get into that in a couple of minutes. We got them back up. We got the gremlins out of the system. The technology has worked itself out. It's all ironed out. The legend, co-founder and CEO of the Big Three, multi-platinum hip-hop artist Ice Cube, was just pulled up on the screen and we lost him again. Damn, Cube! I don't know if you can hear me, but we're going to have to log him back in again. So here's what we're going to do. I'm going to call this audible right now on the fly. This is Aaron Rodgers yelling at Jonnu Smith that he's on the wrong side of the formation and shouldn't be going in motion. I'm going to call the audible. We're going to take a quick break. When we come back, we're going to get him pulled back up, and we're going to talk to him about the Big Three, the Lakers, his Dodgers, his Raiders, and all of it. Multi-platinum hip-hop legend Ice Cube joins us next right here on Westwood One Sports.
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0: 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And at first I was kind of like, I don't know if I qualify. 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
13: You hear the sound of that beat? That's from the great Dr. Dre, the man who wrote a lot of the lyrics for N.W.A. back in the day. Multi-platinum hip-hop legend. He is the co-founder and CEO of the Big Three, and we got him here on Westwood One Sports today. Ice Cube joins us. Good morning, Cube. How are you?
14: Well, Chris, how you doing?
13: I'm great, man. Thank you so much for making the time. I told you I was going to try to avoid being a fanboy, but I wore my Cube hoodie today anyway. I'm really excited to have a chance to talk to you about a lot of different things. I know you're a massive LA sports fan, so that's definitely something I want to dig into with you as well, with the Lakers making some moves, the LeBron breakup between those two sides. But you've done a little bit of everything at this point in your career. Rapper, actor, producer, entrepreneur, including with the Big Three, which week three is this weekend in Miami. We'll get into some of the details of that, too. Running a professional sports league, as you're doing now, is that as challenging, maybe more challenging than some of the roles you've had over the years?
14: Oh, definitely. It's the most challenging thing I've done in my whole career, my whole life, really. And, you know, it's really a labor of love. You know, I wanted more basketball in the summer. I felt like, you know, it's a lot of people out there just like me. And, you know, I lead them to the promised land with the Big Three. So it's a labor of love. You know, with other things that I've done, you know, it was all about, you know, Ice Cube doing a record, set, you know, a movie, playing a role, directing, producing, whatever. But it was a Ice Cube thing. Now I'm setting the table for some of the best athletes in the world to, you know, showcase their talents. So, you know, I'm like, you know, setting the table for these guys to do their thing. So I take more pride and responsibility in that.
13: Yeah, I mean, you got Dwight Howard back for another season of the Big Three, Michael Beasley, who's won the MVP a couple of times the last 2 years. You got Gary Payton and Dr. J, like legit legends involved in this. So people that are thirsty for basketball during the summer, week three of the Big Three is in Miami this weekend. Ameribank Stadium, it's Sunday, 1 p.m. Eastern this weekend in Miami. Tickets are only $36. You can go to big3.com to buy them. And if you can't get there, obviously, you can watch Sunday afternoon at 1, 10 Pacific on CBS. Where do you guys continue to look to innovate and change? I mean, you've brought in things like the four-point shot. Obviously, the trash talk is encouraged. We saw things get a little spicy the first week between some guys. Where else do you guys look to maybe show, like the UFL has showed the NFL some changes that they could make? Where do you guys go to maybe show the NBA the changes that they could make?
14: Well, you know, they've taken enough things from us, just like we've taken enough things from them. I don't think we have to show them anything. We don't want to, you know, if it ain't broke, don't break it. Like, it's the game is calibrated great. You know, we have a great rule called bring the fire. You know, a coach, you know, once a half, a coach can challenge a foul call by having the guys go one-on-one. Was it really a foul or not, you know? And these little wrinkles, you know, like you said, the four-point circles, first to 50, you know, one-shot free throws for the points. You know, these things are, you know, innovative and unique to the Big Three game. And, you know, we don't want to do too many things where you don't recognize it as, you know, real basketball. You know, we don't want to, you know, turn it to a carnival act. You know, we want to do things that can help a team win the game. Rules that help a team come back from a large deficit. Those kind of rules that just, you know, help a team or a coach, if they know how to use the rules, could actually win the game that way. So we don't want to do too much. It's working.
13: The legend, Ice Cube, with us, co-founder and CEO of the Big Three. You're also one of the most recognizable Laker fans on the planet. What made you fall in love with the Lakers as a kid? At what point do you go, you know what? It was a good day. I'm sitting down writing the lyrics, and the Lakers beat the Supersonics pops into my head.
14: Well, you know, it didn't hurt that I grew up and I could throw a rock and I almost hit the Forum. So I grew up real close to the Forum. You know, I'm from L.A. The Forum is in Inglewood, but, you know, we was right there on the border. So I saw the Forum growing up, driving by it on the way to the basketball practice myself. And so, of course, that'll make you a fan, but you know, me getting into basketball around 1979, 10 years old, and you just happened to get Magic Johnson that year. So,
13: yeah,
14: like, it's not hard to become a fan after you get Magic Johnson and he wins the championship your first year of really paying attention to basketball like that. And, you know, I've been a fan ever since. But it wasn't hard. It was easy. You know, proximity and, you know, being a fan of Magic Johnson.
13: So you grow up watching the Showtime Lakers. It pivots to the Kobe, Shaq, Phil Jackson era, and then sort of the Kobe solo era. And then along comes LeBron, and now that era has ended, and it looks like it's Luka's Lakers. As a Lakers fan, is that, does Luka, to this point, can you see him living up to the standard of those superstars who have carried the Lakers for the last 40, 45 years?
14: Yeah, he has potential to do it. You know, he's a top scorer. He's led a team to a finals. So, let's see how he do with his own cast of players. And, you know, I can hope and wish it all day, but it's up to him to do it on the court and prove himself, you know, to be a champion in the Laker uniform.
13: As someone who's involved at such a high level with the Big Three now, I imagine it changes maybe just a little bit the way you watch the game of basketball. Maybe it doesn't at all. Do you watch games differently than you did growing up?
14: Slightly. You know, being, you know, kind of on the inside and knowing, you know, what it takes to run a league like that, you know, in a sample size that I have. But, you know, at the end of the day, I still enjoy the game. I still enjoy great athletes making great plays. I still enjoy the competition. But, it, you know, it's the same when I start doing movies. You know, you just, once you see behind, you know, the covers, so to speak, or, you know, behind the curtain, you get a different perspective on something that you may have just taken for granted, you know. Things that you've taken for granted, now you don't. At least I don't when it comes to sports.
13: Let me pivot in that direction, because, like, you had the unique opportunity to get into movies, really, right around the same time or shortly after your solo career took off. And you talk about seeing behind the curtain. Like, that first day you step on the set on Boys in the Hood, like, what's – and, you know, you're not working with lightweights. It's Lawrence Fishburne. It's, you know, Cuba Gooding Jr. His career hadn't taken off yet. That was the role that really catapulted him. But what was the most eye-opening thing of stepping on a Hollywood set for the first time?
14: You know, I wasn't intimidated because we had done so many videos by the end.
13: Mm-hmm.
14: So, you know, the camera and the, you know, the ruckus that goes on while you're performing didn't bother me. I just wanted to learn the techniques, you know, hitting marks, being in the right spot for the camera.

0: And it's not just, you know, doing your part. It's being in the right spot, doing your part. It's being intentional with your actions. And it's memorizing it. And, you know, I had to do all that. You have to memorize and do the same things for 12 hours straight. This was eye-opening. Sure.
1: Well, one of the things that I think brought people or attracted people to you on the screen was that you still had that same level of authenticity in the roles that you played as you did in your music. So, like, when you look back at the music in particular, whether it's the NWA days or the early Ice Cube solo stuff, when you listen back to it, what maybe surprises you when you look back on it about that younger version of Ice Cube?
0: Just being fearless on the mic. That was something that I appreciated from other MCs like KRS-One and Chuck D. And so to take that on in my own way, but with a harder version of the music that they produce, you know, it was kind of like, you know, stepping out there, you know, sticking your neck out, as they say, to say what needs to be said on the mic.
1: Yeah, and those moments of truth or fearlessness or making people uncomfortable, however you have to do it in your lyrics, the two guys you mentioned there, KRS-One and Chuck D., what's interesting to me is that those are East Coast guys. And about the time you and NWA came up and then you went solo, West Coast had the production, right? Like, you got Dre and the beats he's putting together are sick. But I don't know, and maybe you can educate me, because I don't remember anybody from the West Coast being as fearless and aggressively truthful in their lyrics as NWA were and you were.
0: I mean, you gotta look at Ice-T, you know, Ice-T and King T, you know, he's another, you know, vet. We looked at people you might not know, like Tidy T and Mixmaster Spade and DJ Pooh. You know, they was doing, you know, what was considered hardcore records at the time. I think by NWA, you know, really being a group, We was able to kind of, you know, put the jet fuel on it and the rocket fuel, so to speak, and you know, take it to bigger heights. Especially with, you know, a song like F the Police and things like that, just put so much attention on NWA and the music. But there was a few that was around before us. You know, you got MC8 and, you know, Compton's Most Wanted. There's a few groups that was coming hard.
1: As your music lives on, whether it's NWA or whether it's your solo stuff, I'd be remiss if I didn't mention West Side Connection, also a platinum record. Does it ever open your eyes when you see kids finally get awakened to your music? Because, look, I'll just be honest. Maybe I'm being a Gen X or a boomer, whatever you want to call me. Like, I don't think today's hip-hop quite matches up to the standards of what you guys built years ago. And kids are used to what they're listening to these days, what the new stuff is. And then all of a sudden, you drop an Ice Cube track on them or an NWA track on them and their eyes light up. Does that reaction ever surprise you? How does it strike you?
0: Oh, you know, I'm grateful that the music still carries weight. When we first did it, it was like a, you know, atom bomb. And then, you know, people get used to the language and, you know, people get used to the tone of the records and it becomes part of, you know, societal norms in some ways. And so, you know, you wanted to do

0: records still have the same punch? Do they still have the same effect on the listener? And you never know. You know, we were able to put out Straight Outta Compton movie, which was really able to teach a new generation our real story, you know, in a summarized way. It's still a movie, but our story on, you know, what it took to do music is hard. And, you know, it's really, I guess, helped a lot of new fans, you know, see the music as eye-opening. They feel like they understand it a little more.
1: Co-founder and CEO of the Big Three, multi-platinum hip-hop legend, just a superstar all around. We're pleased to be joined by Ice Cube today here on Westwood One Sports. Chris Mack in for Nick Kostos here on You Better You Bet. The movies are the same way. Like I mentioned a couple minutes ago before you jumped on, like Friday is one of those movies I can sit down and I can recite line by line by line to the point where my kids get annoyed. They're like, I want to watch the movie. Please stop saying the lines before they even happen. But as you see, kids get awakened now to the films too. And I think I saw something about Last Friday maybe being in development. Are They Gone Yet? Which is a sequel to Are We There Yet? That's another part that I think has to be cool, that you're able to carry these things out through not just a couple years, but you become like a king of sequels now too with these series that you're putting together. And it's not just generations, it's decades long, the fact that these things hold up.
0: Yeah, you know, I always looked at a great movie, not how much money it makes, but how many times can people watch it? How many times can people enjoy it? And when you can watch a movie over and over and over and over again without getting tired of it, that to me is what makes a great movie. So those are the kind of movies I try to make. I try to make movies that you know, stick with you. You know, movies that have iconic characters or lines. And movies that you can watch over and over again. You know, whether, you know, they make you feel good. You know, no matter how you look at it, you know, these movies make you feel good, and people like that.
1: Aside from being a Lakers fan, I know you're a Raiders fan, too, and a Dodgers fan, for that matter. The Dodgers don't have any problems these days. They're going to be just fine. But the Raiders got a rookie quarterback, and everybody's talking about how he might not start from the very beginning. Are you ready as a Raiders fan to just throw Fernando Mendoza into the deep end and see if he can swim?
0: No, I don't. I'm not ready to do that. You got Kirk Cousins there. It's great for him to not have that pressure on him, learn the quarterback position in the NFL at the pro level. And then, you know, when he's ready, throw him in there. Or if something happens with Kirk, you know, now he's coming in under different circumstances. You not only got a new quarterback, which is a rookie, you got a new coach, new offensive coordinators, new defensive, it's a whole new franchise coming together all at the same time. Like, we can't be unrealistic, because if as Raider fans we're unrealistic, you'll want these guys, you know, something don't go right this season, you want them gone, you know, you want start new, and we've been starting new forever. Give these guys a chance to mesh, learn how to coach, learn how to play, and then learn how to win in the AFC West, which is one of the toughest divisions in football. Like, Raider fans, come on now, let's be realistic on this one.
1: Do you and Snoop, I don't know how often you talk to Snoop, you and Snoop ever go back, because Raiders-Steelers used to be a legit rivalry back in the day.
0: Yeah.
1: And Snoop has claimed his Steelers fandom. Do you guys ever go back and forth?
0: All the time. And E-40. He the 49ers. So, you got me, E-40. See, me and Too Short, we Raiders. But you got the Steelers on one side, the 49ers on the other side. And, you know, I'm sick of hearing it. Like, come on, Raiders, let's do it. Sick of hearing these dudes talk.
1: Niners Raiders is a nasty rivalry, Cube. Like, you go in the parking lot before one of those games. Like, preseason games, people are getting in fights.
0: Man, that's the Hatfields and the McCoys, man. You know, this is straight family feud, and nothing is more vicious than a family feud. So, it's ugly.
1: No, I know. It's bad at times. Co-founder and CEO of the Big Three, multi-platinum hip-hop legend Ice Cube with us here on Westwood One Sports. The Big Three heads back to Miami for week three of their season this weekend. It's their ninth season, which is unbelievable. You guys have had the staying power you've had to this point. July 5th, this Sunday, Ameribank Stadium, 1 Eastern, 10 Pacific. Tickets are $36 if you're in the South Florida area. 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As the CEO of this thing, and like I said, you're coming up on a decade now. What's been the most satisfying moment, I should say, where you realize, damn, the Big Three is here to stay? We've not just made inroads, but we are here to stay, and we know we're building something here.
0: It's been a few. But one that sticks out is watching Nancy Lieberman win the championship and Coach of the Year, Coach of Men to a title. And it wasn't a fluke. She won Coach of the Year last year, I believe, as well. So she's a two-time Coach of the Year. She made it to the championship a few times. And so, it's breaking the barrier. It's proving a point. It's, they've been debating this forever. Can a woman coach men to a title? And the Big Three says yes.
1: Can't thank you enough for the time this morning, man. Very appreciative of it. Can't wait to check out the rest of this Big Three season. Good luck to your Lakers. Now LeBronless, good luck to your Raiders and that rebuild. And can't wait to see the new films when they come out. And anytime you want to drop new music, you know we're going to be listening to it.
0: Yeah, man. Appreciate it, Chris. Anytime, every time.
1: Absolutely. Ice Cube, co-founder and CEO of the Big Three with us here on Westwood One Sports. It is Chris Mackin for Nick Costos on You Better You Bet. I'll be honest. I've managed to avoid fanboying a good bit. But that is a bucket list moment, a chance to talk to an absolute legend in Ice Cube. So we're super appreciative of him taking the time. Coming back, I'll get you a few bets that I like for tonight, and we'll wrap up the show with our three favorite moments of the day, our three stars, next here on Westwood One Sports.
2: Jaylen Brown is headed to the city of brotherly love. The Celtics are trading the former Finals MVP to the Sixers for Paul George and a bundle of draft picks. Does the addition of Brown make Philly a legit challenger to New York in the East?
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1: 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And if you're in that free Odyssey app, A-U-D-A-C-Y, you can rewind to the 20-minute conversation we just had with Ice Cube. Yes, that Ice Cube, co-founder and CEO of the Big Three. Incredibly thankful that he was able to take the time to come on today. And also to everyone behind the scenes, a big thanks to making the technology work, because it threw us a curveball literally as we were about to come back from break and get Cube on the show. So big ups to everybody behind the scenes, especially Mike, Tyler, Laura, Kenny. I know I asked earlier what the hell you do around here, but everybody had a hand in making that one work and getting Cube on the air with us, so we appreciate it. Check out the Big Three this weekend on CBS, Sunday at 1 Eastern from Miami. I'm just going to take a moment and try to regather myself that if you would have told 1994 Chris Mack that he would have had a chance to talk to Ice Cube someday on the radio, he probably would have made a mess in his pants. Yeah, I would. It would have just been a disaster. I'd been like, what? So excited that we got to bring him to you. Last Friday is being worked on, which I cannot. I don't think you can do too many Friday sequels. And like I said before we got him on, you can tell Cube is one of those. I've just started referencing him as Cube now, like we're friends. Cube is one of those old school Laker fans who's in wait and see mode. He wants to see Luka do it in Laker colors to just prove to him that he deserves to carry on that lineage of West, Wilt, Magic, Kareem, Kobe, Shaq, LeBron, now Luka. I thought he'd be a little bit more hyped at that, but when a legend walks away like LeBron, I understand some tentativeness from the fan base. World Cup today, three more round of 32 knockout matches. Spain, Austria at 3 Eastern, noon Pacific. Portugal, Croatia at 7 Eastern, 4 Pacific. And Switzerland, Algeria at 11 Eastern, 8 Pacific. Spain, heavy, heavy favorites in that first match. Portugal also favored in that second match. Those are the two, if you're an American soccer fan, even if just once every 4 years, you might want to throw an eyeball towards, because there's a good chance the U.S., if they get past Belgium on Monday in Seattle, will be playing Spain or Portugal. Outside chance, it could be Austria or Croatia, too, as well, I guess. But the best place to get in on all of it, inside your BetMGM app, you can get an early payout for a two-goal lead. 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The winnings are yours, regardless of the final outcome of the game. 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Please gamble responsibly. I do have a bet, I guess a couple. You could parlay them for a decent number that I really like tonight. It's baseball, though. Jacob Mizorowski has been, breaking radar guns the way he's been throwing for the last 2 months. Back on the mound tonight against Cincinnati. The Reds strike out at a greater rate than any other team in baseball. Mizorowski's been averaging 9.5 strikeouts per start over his last 10 starts. Over 9.5 strikeouts is plus money at BetMGM, as is Brewers on the run line, if you're willing to lay the 1.5 runs. And under 1.5 earned runs for Mizorowski is a little juiced to the under, like minus 170, minus 175, but a great number given how well he's been throwing. Like I said, you could parlay all three of those if you want to get crazy. It's plus 360 at BetMGM. All right, our three favorite moments of the show. It's time for our three stars. Let's go.
2: Three.
3: Think about it if you're Philadelphia. To get Jaylen Brown in the prime of his career at 30 years old
2: for a player in Paul George who has been looked at different points as a negative contract.
1: Sean Sharania on ESPN yesterday talking about Jaylen Brown to the Sixers in exchange for Paul George and picks. But I said this to start the show. It's going to be true until somebody somewhere proves it wrong, and I don't think it will be proven wrong. There are a lot of stories in sports, a lot of things that happen that require nuance and subtlety. And in sports talk media, we love to fire off the hot takes without digging much deeper below the surface sometimes. This is not one of those times. It is not. The Jaylen Brown trade to Philly is going to go down as Brad Stevens' Nico Harrison moment. Celtics are going to drop from the rank of legit NBA title contenders. The Sixers are going to vault to the top of the Eastern Conference alongside the Knicks. And a year from now, Brad Stevens is going to be on LinkedIn with that green open to work banner around his face. Our number two star.
4: Two.
5: Yeah, just not that dominant guy. You know, he's just a, he's been okay. He has been overpowering anybody. Hasn't had the same control. Seems like a regular guy. You know, just seems like everything that, you know, went right before, particularly, blowing away hitters and stuff, he's just not able to do that now.
1: Odyssey MLB insider Bob Nightingale from USA Today earlier on the show talking about Paul Skeens, who has not looked like Paul Skeens for like a month and a half now. His last win was on May 12th, and since then, Skeens has the ninth highest ERA of all qualified starters in baseball, 5.36. He's given up four or more earned runs in four of his last nine starts. Most concerning of all, Skeens' fastball velocity has precipitously dropped over his last couple of starts. He's also lost a ton of life, and he's getting rocked, not just by the Phillies, but other teams as well. Gave up seven in Philly last night, seven earned, I should say, eight total. Finally, our number one star of the day.
4: One.
6: Most challenging thing I've done in my whole career, my whole life, really. You know, it's really a labor of love. You know, I wanted more basketball in the summer. I felt like, you know, it's a lot of people out there just like me. And, I'll lead them to the promised land with the big three.
1: Ice Cube, earlier, talking about his role as the co-founder and CEO of the Big Three, now entering its ninth season. And what I thought was great is, you know, I made the comparison to the UFL, where the NFL has sort of snagged some ideas from the UFL and continues to innovate, not because the UFL has threatened the NFL's position as the top football league in the world, but because the ideas make sense. And I asked Cube, again, we're on a basis like that where I can just call him Cube. I asked Ice Cube, you know, where else do you look to innovate? You've got the four-point shots. You've got, you know, the trash talk is encouraged. You've got all these different little aspects. And he mentioned, you know, the challenge that a coach can institute, the challenge of foul, where it creates that one-on-one situation between the player and the player the foul was called on. And, look, you never get that in the NBA, but those little things are what make these, if you want to call it, developmental leagues, like the UFL in football or the Big Three in basketball, is what makes them so important. They get back, I guess, sort of to the essence of joy that exists in playing some of these games. So thanks again to Ice Cube for joining us today. Thanks to, like I said, I'll say it again, everybody behind the scenes for making it work, getting Ice Cube on today despite the technical difficulties we had for a couple of minutes. We made it happen and had a great conversation. So thanks to Laura. Thanks to Kenny. Thanks to Tyler. Thanks to Mike, who I think was right on the edge of losing his grip there for a second, but we made it work. Another fantastic edition of You Better, You Bet. Chris Mack, Infinite Costos here on Westwood One Sports. I'll be back again tomorrow. Black and Abdallah up next. Keep it right here for everything going on in the NBA offseason. It is Westwood One Sports.

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4: Your Troy area weather. Today, mostly sunny with a high near 94. Tonight, mostly clear with a low around 73. On Friday, sunny with a high near 95 and a low Friday night around 74. On Independence Day, happy 250th birthday, sunny, high near 95, low around 74. Again today, high near 95 and hot.
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0: Sports. Here's Chris Black and Adam Abdallah.
1: Absolutely Black and Abdallah off today. They are celebrating the 4th of July holiday early. I think Black was in charge of the fireworks, Abdallah was in charge of all of the hot dogs, and they are already grilling and blowing things up. Happy 4th of July weekend, a little early here on a Thursday. My name's Mike Wickett. You can follow me on all the social media channels, Instagram, TikTok, Facebook, Twitter, at Mike Wickett. Wherever you are, thank you for listening all along. 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You can always tell your smart speaker, hey, Alexa, play Westwood One. And this show is better when you're a part of it. 310-840-4910. You can call, you can text. 310-840-4910. So much to get to on a very busy day. Yesterday was incredible. And it's our chance to react to it all. We will definitely talk about the red card that should not have been a red card. That's coming up in about 20 minutes. But the story that blew me away and sent shockwaves through the NBA was the trade of Jaylen Brown for what now? A trade of what? Jaylen Brown goes to the Philadelphia 76ers for 36-year-old Paul George, two first-round picks, two second-round picks, and I think there's a pick swap or something in there. Now, I cannot for the life of me understand why Boston would make such a trade. There's reasoning, I guess, in the contract that Paul George becomes a free agent a year before Jaylen Brown, and their salaries are similar, so this isn't a salary dump or the acquisition of an expiring contract. It gets them to free agency and salary relief a year early. There are new owners in Boston. And there's been no bones, no lies, no hidden messages whatsoever that they wanted to split up Jason Tatum and Jaylen Brown and take this team in a new direction. And you would have thought they'd get a little more than a 36-year-old Paul George and a couple of what will likely be late first-round draft picks for arguably the best two-way player not named Wemby in the NBA. Jaylen Brown is a 30-point-per-game, 6-rebound, 5-assist guy. There aren't a lot of guys out there. Sorry, 29. There aren't a lot of 29, 6-and-5 guys in the NBA who also happen to be elite perimeter defenders. This trade makes no sense. Brian Windhorst on the Hoops Collective podcast.
2: This was a trade that was made under duress. This was not a trade that you would make in a clinical setting. Not a trade, you know, there's no deadline. Didn't have to do it by the end of July 1st. That you wouldn't do this trade under these circumstances if everything was equal, if something wasn't equal. We'll see what gets said about it, but that's been the multiple person reaction from the executives. I was actually on the phone with a general manager who was driving, and I knew it was coming. I just didn't know the terms. And when I saw the terms, I read them to him, and he was shocked and said, thank God I'm at a stoplight.
1: But imagine being on the phone with a general manager, and that GM is finding out what you kind of have coming through the tea leaves, and that is that Jaylen Brown is getting traded for 36-year-old Paul George. All right? And a couple of picks. And if this works out, and it should work out well for the 76ers, barring health, and we understand with Joel Embiid and the health and everything right there, the Sixers should contend for the Eastern Conference Final for the next 3 to 5 years. You got young Tyrese Maxey, who didn't really show up in that second playoff series when the Sixers got swept by the Knicks, especially in the 1-2-3 Cancun final game. But I think Tyrese Maxey is one hell of a player. He's young. He's a scoring guard. The pairing of he and Joel Embiid was working when Embiid was healthy. Look, before Embiid had the appendectomy, Joel Embiid had a really good season going. And then they got the young kid and VJ Edgecombe, and now you see, there are a lot of teams out there, a lot of questions. You know, you go back to the Giannis trade. are the Bucks going to trade Giannis for Jaylen Brown? And that would have made absolutely no sense to me. The Heat package to me, and I realize Milwaukee could have, let's say they did the Jaylen Brown trade, Milwaukee could have flipped Jaylen Brown for potentially two more picks. I understand that. But the trade that the Bucks took got them young. Got them young and got them picks. The Bucks were not a Jaylen Brown away, a minus Giannis, add Jaylen Brown to the roster away from competing. The Bucks aren't very good. Behind Giannis on that roster, they don't have any talent. All right? They needed young picks, young players. They needed lottery tickets. But the 76ers proved that they might be ready to compete with the playoff comeback, ironically, against the Celtics. With the playoff comeback against those Celtics. And yeah, I know they got swept and got their ass kicked by New York, but we know kind of around now New York was on. We know what New York would do in the following round and then in the finals when they would have six comebacks or whatever against the San Antonio Spurs. But the difference is you add Jaylen Brown to the Bucks, they're still not making the playoffs. You add Jaylen Brown to a team that made the playoffs, that won a playoff series, that has good young talent in Maxey and Edgecombe. I can't call Embiid young anymore. He's 27 years old or whatever. But then you throw in a guy who's been a Finals MVP, who's won NBA championships, a guy who should have been a finalist for the MVP of the season last year, for what he did keeping Boston afloat while Jason Tatum was coming back from the Achilles. You drop that guy out of the 76ers roster, and now you better look out, because that offense got a little flat last year in that series against New York. They were looking for guys to score. Jaylen Brown brings that. This is a fantastic move for Philadelphia. And all they gave up, I'll say it again, a 36-year-old Paul George and some first-round picks that are going to probably wind up being in the 20s or further. Okay? Fantastic move by Philadelphia. Daryl Morey out. They bring in a new guy. Morey was the analytics guy. Daryl Morey was the trust the process, analytics, all that. And there's been this really stupid, weird debate going on this week about how good Jaylen Brown is. And analytics, somebody said, Bobby Marks, analytics says that he's the seventh best player on his team. Basically, the Celtics decided for some reason that they were going to stick with Derek White and Peyton Pritchard and let Jaylen Brown go. Makes no sense. It's Chris Mannix.

0: 76ers, wild trade for the Boston Celtics. By wild, it means terrible trade. I'm Mike Wickett here on Westwood One Sports, in for Black and Abdullah. They're back on Monday. What do you think of the Boston trade with Philadelphia? 310-840-4910. You can call, you can text 310-840-4910. It makes zero sense to me whatsoever for Boston to do this. Because it's something Windhorst said. I played you that soundbite from Brian Windhorst over at ESPN. And he had said, this was made out of, let me get the verbiage right.
1: This was a trade that was made under duress.
0: Duress. Haste, we'll call it. This was a reaction to the Celtics not getting Giannis. This was a reaction to the Celtics not getting fill in the blank. It has been a crazy NBA offseason already. Free agency is one thing. But the trades that we are seeing, the guys that we find out are leaving town, Kawhi to the Raptors, now Jaylen Brown to the Sixers, Giannis to the Miami Heat. This has been absolutely wild, and it feels like this was a reaction to not getting what they wanted. And they thought, well, heck, we got to deal him now, as opposed to trying to figure out a way to get Brad Stevens and Jason Tatum and Jaylen Brown and Joe Mazzulla all in the room together. The whole team to say, guys, we got to figure out a way to make this work. We have to figure out a way to make this work. Because the alternative, we're going to get a 36-year-old Paul George and a couple of picks who's letting run 5 years from now. So who the hell knows what's going to be going on with the Boston Celtics by the time that we get there. What an absolute bust of a trade made by the Boston Celtics. Again, they wanted to get to free agency a little bit earlier, 1 year earlier for Paul George, who has one of the worst contracts in the NBA. They get to free agency 1 year earlier, and that's the justification I'm hearing for this. I think the Philadelphia 76ers are absolutely a contender in the East, are absolutely a contender to win the whole thing, and I happen to look this up. The odds for the Philadelphia 76ers. Before the trade, the Sixers over at DraftKings were 60-1, were plus 6,000 to win the NBA championship. They're now at plus 2,000, so 20-1 to win the NBA championship. It's like the fifth best odds in all of the NBA to win the whole thing. The Sixers are plus 750 to win the East. The Spurs and Thunder are both plus 270 right now at DraftKings. That's the Knicks. I don't quite understand why the Celtics are plus 1,100, because if you look at that starting lineup, here's the Boston Celtics starting lineup. Listen to this. You've got Jason Tatum. He's fantastic. MVP candidate. And 46-year-old Paul George. And Derek White. And Peyton Pritchard. And then they made this weird signing of Mitchell Robinson, the backup big man from the New York Knicks, 3 years, $47 million for Mitchell Robinson to give you 6-6 and shoot 26% from the free throw line. Like that signing, all that does is take away from New York. It's more of an addition by subtracting a piece from the other team. But this Boston Celtics team that won 53 games a year ago, battling through, waiting for the return of Jason Tatum, is going to go to war in the East with Tatum, Peyton Pritchard, Derek White, Paul George for how many games, and Mitchell Robinson? They still have absolutely nothing in the middle in Boston. Nada. If you're expecting Mitchell Robinson to give you 17 points and 10 boards a night, I got some oceanfront property right here in Des Moines, Iowa, that I will sell you. Pennies on the dollar, bro. They've got nada inside. And we saw what happened to them when they were a three-point shooting team and they shot 63s a game in the Eastern Conference playoffs and they got beat. They were up 3-1 and they got beat by Philadelphia. Because that's how good Joel Embiid can be. That's how important it is. Look, threes are great in the regular season. But when you get to the playoffs, you got to be able to play down low. You have to have guys that can score on the block. You got to have guys that can hit the mid-range. And Boston just continued to shoot three after three after three after three in the playoffs with nothing inside. And this deal Jaylen Brown trade just took away their most valuable piece potentially on offense. One player drove to the basket more than Jaylen Brown. Two players had higher points per drive, if you're into analytics, than Jaylen Brown. And you just took him out of your lineup because you're banking on, let me check my notes here, Peyton Pritchard? Are you kidding me? Fleeced. Boston absolutely got fleeced in this deal. And now the 76ers, hey, look, the trust the process days of Daryl Morey are over. The Sixers are now legit, and they just added in an MVP candidate. Coming up next, we'll switch from the NBA to the red card that shouldn't have been. We'll talk about what happened yesterday in the huge win for Team USA, but what's next? That's coming up on the other side. Mike Wicken here on Westwood One Sports. 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
3: Happy 250th birthday, America. The U.S. men's national team is moving on to the round of 16, where they'll face Belgium in one of the biggest soccer matches in American history. 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

today. Up on Monday, they're already blowing stuff up for the 4th of July. My name's Mike Wickett, broadcasting live from Des Moines, Iowa, in the Flyover Studios. Yes, in my basement. Lines are always open, and it's more fun when you're part of the show. 310-840-4910. 310-840-4910. And I feel like there's going to be some opinions on this. You can call, or you can also text that exact number, 310-840-4910, if you want to say anything about what we were just talking about, the Jaylen Brown trade, the Celtics getting absolutely fleeced by Philadelphia. Usually it's the Eagles in Philly that fleece the other teams, not the Sixers that fleece the other teams. But also, if you want to jump in on this. Now, I have always let the world know. I've always told you when I feel that. Normally, if you hear me, I'm on Saturday nights and Sunday nights, 7 to 11 p.m. Eastern Time. I've occasionally filled in for Black and Abdallah. I'm not soccer guy, but I'm getting swept up in the World Cup excitement, okay? I don't want you to think that I'm going to come out here and try to fake it and use terms like nutmeg, like I know what the hell that was before a week ago, all right? Or is it spikes? What is it, spikes up? I can't remember. But I am into the World Cup, man. I am into these games. Especially after I watched the way we played against Paraguay. And then I was actually on the air for Black and Abdallah a couple Fridays ago when we played against Australia. I got off the air and I'm like, boom, I'm going to watch. And then there was the Turkey game. It's Turkey. It's not Turkey. From their tongue, it is actually Turkey. No, Turkey, I should say. It's Turkey. And then there was a game yesterday. Bosnia and Herzegovina, which who else has to play two countries besides us? I digress. We win 2-0. 2-0. We win, we advance, Belgium coming up, and man, we are playing on Monday Night Football. How awesome. So we're going to play in Seattle on that one. We win. But the big story in this one was the red card given to Flo Balogun in the second half of the match yesterday. And there are many opinions on all sides, okay? I'm not a soccer guy. I've been watching sports my entire life. I am 45 years old, all right? I graduated high school in 1999. I've watched a lot of football, American football. I watched a lot of basketball. I watched a lot of sports in my life. And I can tell when there is malice, when there is intent to injure, and I can tell when there's incidental contact. And yesterday, that play, the only thing that matters that comes out of that besides the W, and everybody singing John Denver's Take Me Home Country Road, was the red card that was given to Flo Balogun for allegedly stepping on or whatever he did to the guy that plays for Bosnia-Herzegovina. I don't get it. I do not get it whatsoever. It, to me, was, first of all, the hard part about when you're watching soccer as a novice, and novice is a general term, very generous, I should say, I can't tell when these guys are actually hurt. I'm not saying it feels great to get cleats on your calf or on your ankle or on your foot, but you know, when these guys fall to the ground and get hurt, they writhe in pain, they grab their ankle, they grab their calf. 9 times out of 10, if the whistle blows, within 30 seconds, they step right back up and they're fine. My favorite is when one of these guys gets kicked or whatever, it looks like they've been shot by a sniper, and they're writhing in pain on the ground, in the field, just like my kids do when they're throwing a tantrum. And everybody's moving away

0: is why it's so hard for me to look at a play like what happened with Flo Balogun and the guy that plays for Bosnia and think, that was malicious. That guy looks like he's really hurt. It didn't make any sense to me. It looked like two guys going for the ball, moving sideways, jumping in the air, something that is very, very difficult for body control. That's the way it looked to me. And a leg happened to slide under where Balogun was landing. Did he step on him? Sure he did. But I've seen this happen at least five other times to five other players. And at worst, they were given a yellow card. So now Balogun, though, after they go to the VAR, the replay system that they've got, referee goes, comes back, red card for Flo Balogun, which means he will miss their next match coming up against Belgium next week. I thought the people on TV who have done, Fox has done a fantastic job. All of these commentators have done fantastic. They make it easy for me, novice soccer fan, to really enjoy and understand what's going on. There's little tidbits here and there, and they explain a lot of the game while you're watching. I don't think they did a very good job talking about the severity of not the play or the injury, but the long-term effect, a.k.a. Balogun having to miss the game coming up against Belgium. I don't even know if they mentioned it when they were explaining it, and they were talking about replay, and they were talking about Balogun leaving the game, and Team USA having to play 11v10. It didn't look like a malicious, intentional play. Should it have been a penalty? Sure. Should it have been a yellow card? I'll listen to that. 100% I'll listen to that. But the fact that they had to kick Balogun out and now he can't play? I'm not so sure I agree with that. Former U.S. men's manager Jurgen Klinsmann on the red card given to Flo Balogun.
1: Well, obviously, he was unlucky right in the beginning. He scored already, and then they gave it an offside. You know, if he's a little bit cleverer there, he scores, yeah, already earlier. Then he got that goal. A little bit lucky, but who cares? You know, you score that goal, and it's fantastic. You up 1-0. It hurts, the red card. I mean, rightfully, wrongfully. I thought it's a bit harsh to give a red card there, but he hit him from behind. He got him, yeah, in his Achilles tendon there. It looks a little bit kind of unfortunate. But if you're Messi, you don't get it called, you know. But if you're Balogun, you get it called, and that will, yeah, be a little bit of a disadvantage. But I think, you know, that the roster is so good. Also, Pepe coming on, or whoever plays it instead of him, they're talented enough to give Belgium a real fight and to make something happen there, I think.
0: That's Jurgen Klinsmann, former Team USA manager here at Westwood One Sports. I'm Mike Wickett, talking about the red card given to Flo Balogun in yesterday's 2-0 win over Bosnia and Herzegovina. And I think he nailed it. Because this happened already with Argentina. Messi did pretty much the exact same thing. But he's Messi. He's the GOAT. He's greatest soccer player of all time in the history of the world. And Flo Balogun isn't. Okay? He's not. And I think he nails it. Here's our current manager, Mauricio Pochettino. This is our guy right here who has saved Team USA soccer, man. I hope they build this guy a statue, whether we beat Belgium or not. Here he is on Flo Balogun's red card.
2: For me, never. This is a red card. Watching after on TV, and never was the intention to step up of the player. That was a normal action in football that happened because by accident, and it's never intentional. That is why, for me, never. It's never red card.
0: Yeah, normal action is what he was talking about. Going for the ball, battling a defender, feet coming down, and the Bosnia player's leg came under. It's almost like in the NBA, when a guy goes up for a three, you can't be in his landing zone. That's what it felt like to me watching it yesterday, that he got into Balogun's landing zone. And yes, he stepped on him. I'm not saying Balogun didn't deserve a foul or a yellow card, but the red is ridiculous. And I'm not the only one that feels this way. Former FIFA referee and Fox Sports rules analyst Mark Clattenburg feels the same way.
3: To reach a criteria of the red card, it has to be some speed, there has to be some force, and there has to be some malice. This lacked that. But what it does have, which is what the element of the VAR is hiding behind, is it endangers the safety of the opponent because of that foot-on-foot challenge, which could have...

0: broke an ankle. So what they've done is they've looked at the consequence of the challenge. However, in my opinion, this didn't endanger the safety of the opponent. Balogun doesn't even look for the foul. It's one of them where it happens in a split second. He puts his foot down and catches the opponent. It was an accidental challenge. And for me, this did not reach the criteria of a red card. And it shouldn't have been a VAR intervention.
1: I have seen guys try to kick others in the shin that looked more violent, that looked more malicious, that had more malice than what Balogun did yesterday. It just happened so fast. The guys were at a weird angle. The Bosnia player was right under him as he was coming down. They're both grabbing each other. Like, it's, you know, people say, oh, it's just guys out there running around. It's not a tough sport. Man, I am learning as I watch these guys play, as I'm watching the World Cup, one thing I am learning, these guys get handsy, all right? They are grabbing. Jerseys are getting pulled. There was a play on Pulisic in the first half, I think it was, on the left side. He's coming up the sideline, trying to go for a ball that was passed his way. And one of the Bosnian players had a whole handful of shirt, of U.S. shirt. And I thought, that is literally pass interference. That's, what are we doing here? Pulisic went down, there was no call, ball went out of bounds, and it became, I think, Bosnia on a throw. But I watched Balogun's play yesterday, which was the story, it is the story going on in the world of soccer. It is the one of the biggest stories going on in the United States and around the world, that it should not have been a red card. 310-840-4910. You can text in your thoughts. 310-840-4910. But Team USA gets the win. They move on. 2-0 the victory over Bosnia and Herzegovina. Christian Pulisic, our best player on his team's win.
2: It was, incredible. Obviously, I feel like our game plan was, went really well. Everything went to plan. And, of course, the red card changes some things. You know, we played so well. We probably didn't deserve that. But then the guys dug in deep, and, you did what we need to do to get a result.
1: I would have lost my bleep if the 11-10 for the final 25 minutes or 40 minutes or whatever it was, I don't know what marker or at what minute Balogun went out. I think I would have, novice soccer fan would have, diehard soccer fan really would have, and anybody who dons the red, white, and blue that is watching Team USA here in the World Cup would have lost their bleep. If playing 11 versus 10 would have led to a comeback. Now, we actually scored on a free kick to get up 2-0. But when it was 1-0 and we lost a player, I thought, oh, no, this is going to be one of those stories that we tell, you're talking about the World Cup for a few weeks while we still care until it goes away. And it's like, man, that we got jobbed by a penalty. Like, your favorite football team that has ever lost a big game, a playoff game, a Super Bowl, or whatever, and you believe it was because of bad officiating. Ask Bengals fan about their last Super Bowl they played in against the Rams. There was a call late that shifted that game. Seahawks and Steelers, the only Super Bowl I've ever been to in Detroit. One of the worst officiated games I've ever seen, and I'm not a Seahawks fan or a Steelers fan. Everybody has that play for that team, whether it's the NBA, Major League Baseball, the NFL, the Stanley Cup, your favorite soccer team, whatever, where a ref's call wasn't the reason you lost, but it cost your team the game. And I was worried that was going to be it. So now what? Now we got Belgium without Flo Balogun, arguably the best player we've had so far on the squad in this World Cup. But it was good to see Team USA play a variety of ways. I love how aggressive they were, even when they were down a man. It was weird to see, like, Team USA was the aggressor on defense, which, you know, when you're playing against a team like Bosnia and Herzegovina, who's not the most offensively gifted, they want to win games 1-0, 2-1. They were not letting Bosnia set up. And when they did have to play gritty and grimy, they did. Our goalie finally got a test. Didn't feel like the goalie had been challenged in the first couple of games of this World Cup. And Belgium has the big comeback against Senegal, so we'll play on Monday night. We got Monday night football to get to, and we'll talk about it throughout the rest of the week. I'm Mike Wickett, in for Black and Abdallah, here on Westwood One Sports. We are going to talk about another massive story This time, another one from the NBA that happened this week. You get rid of LeBron. You bring in Walker Kessler. Lakers Lounge podcast host Anthony Irwin coming up next to talk about what's next for the Lake Show, short-term and long-term. That's coming up on the other side. 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
1: Troy area weather. Today, mostly sunny with a high near 94. Tonight, mostly cool with a low around 73. On Friday, sunny with a high near 95 and a low Friday night around 74. On Independence Day, happy 250th birthday. Sunny, high near 95, low around 74. Again today, high near 95 and hot.
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0: an umbrella off today and tomorrow. I'm Mike Wick. And I'll be with you tomorrow as well. You can follow me on Instagram, TikTok, Facebook, Twitter, at Mike Wickett. Thank you for listening wherever you are in America. Hundreds of radio stations carrying this program, including 97.1 in Los Angeles, one of our newest affiliates over there in L.A., where there's been some action going on in that city on the NBA front. Let's see here. LeBron gone. Austin Reeves extended. Walker Kessler sign and trade acquisition. And more boring for the Los Angeles Lakers and their fans. Joining us right now from the Lakers Lounge podcast, host Anthony Irwin is with us. Anthony, thank you for the time, man. Slow week for you guys.
1: Yeah, nothing really going on. I can't really think of what we're going to talk about.
0: Let's see. I've got the U.S. Senior Open on my TV in my studio. So if you now look at, I do want to read a tweet to you from Anthony Irwin, L.A. Follow Anthony, who tweeted this out. This is the most polarizing offseason I can really remember in quite some time, maybe ever in my career. I really don't like what they've done. People I respect greatly seem to completely disagree. I don't think the Lakers are done, but I find it all fascinating. Anthony, that's a heck of a tweet, my friend. What is it you don't like about the week of the Lakers?
1: Well, they still don't have a power forward, a starting power forward. So that's kind of concerning. And of all of their competition at the top of the league, you're looking at maybe the worst defensive team of all of them. Now, they might have one of the better offenses. I think they have the possibility and potential to be a top three offense, but I don't see. I saw Walker Kessler. He might develop. He might be up for sainthood after the season.
0: Let's start with the big story. Of course, the biggest is LeBron parting ways with the Lakers. The Lakers parting ways with LeBron. New ownership is in there. Was it the right move for LeBron to say, "I'm done. I want to go do something else"? The writing was on the wall.
1: Yeah, I think for both parties, I think it had run its course. I think, LeBron and Clutch were, pretty over the Lakers front office experience. And I think that the Lakers had always kind of planned for last season to be LeBron's last one way or another. It was nice to see that they were at least publicly amicable about it. I did see Rich Paul make a lot of effort to make it seem as if this was just LeBron's decision. But it was mutual at best, if not something that the Lakers had outright planned for a couple of years anyway.
0: It feels like this decision was made when they acquired Luka. Like, for me, I'm in the middle of the country. I'm in Iowa. Love watching the NBA. But it feels like this deal was actually done when the Luka trade that came out of nowhere went down. Would you agree with that?
1: It was certainly the beginning of the end. I mean, the one thing about the Lakers is they will always treat their superstars really, really well. You know, they cater greatly to the best player on their roster all the time, especially if it's an all-time great player. Everybody else, it's not that they're outright fungible, but everybody is kind of dedicated to making it, optimizing everything for that best player. And unfortunately, there's a lot of overlap between Luka's game and LeBron's game, and it was always kind of heading in this direction.
0: They give Austin Reeves a boatload of money, 4 years, $185 million. There were some rumors that maybe it was going to be Detroit, and that kind of leveraged a little extra money into Austin Reeves' four-year deal, not a five-year deal. I know that people are fans of Austin Reeves, but is there a path to getting to a Western Conference Finals that you see with Luka and Reeves as your two best players?
1: The defense is really concerning, and the lack of athleticism and physicality is really concerning there. I still think, though, Austin signed a three-year deal with a fourth player, the fourth year being a player option. I think it's the kind of deal that some other team would be interested in having him at. And it makes it, if this doesn't work out this year, I think Austin, especially with how little draft assets that the Lakers have, I think Austin is probably the piece that gets moved to bring in, the additional athleticism, physicality that they might need.
0: talking with Lakers Lounge podcast host Anthony Irwin here on Westwood One Sports. In for Black and Abdullah, I'm Mike Wickett. Big week for the Lakers. LeBron gone, Reeves extended. And how excited are Lakers fans now for the addition of Walker Kessler, a guy that I would bet a lot of Lakers fans had never heard of until yesterday?
1: Well, it's funny. I think a lot of Lakers fans, casual Lakers fans, might not know much about him, but he had been a trade target of the Lakers for the last few years. So I actually think he was somebody who was probably on a lot of fans' radars. Now, the concern that I have with him is that everything is riding on him to, you know, live up to his potential. There's a lot of it, and there's a lot to like there, and he fits really, really well with Luka, but if he isn't the all-star, like perennial all-star center that the Lakers gambled on him to become, there is zero flexibility to make up for that development. So I we'll see how this plays out. The Lakers are certainly thrilled to get him internally. Luka is very excited to have a center of his caliber. But a lot is riding on Walker Kessler becoming legit.
0: Do they have any cap space left? Can they go find that power forward you said that they don't have on the roster?
1: So what they're working on right now is you know, trying to find teams that might be willing to take on some of their peripheral salaries. You know, Jared Vanderbilt comes to mind, Dalton Connect. Maybe DeAndre Ayton, though I think he would be great in that backup role if he accepts it. But right now, it seems likely that they're just going to wave and stretch Jared Vanderbilt and then find somebody to take on Dalton's contract and hopefully open up anywhere in that $10 to $15 million range. And I think that money, if I had to bet on who they're kind of penciling into that spot, if they can open that space up, it's probably a return of Rui Hachimura.
0: 53 wins, first place in the division last year. Do they match that total of wins without LeBron?
1: So this is, I was just texting with some people earlier today about this. I think this team is going to churn out a bunch of wins during the regular season. That offense is extremely overwhelming with all of the shooting and Luka's ability to create, Austin's ability to create. I just think that team is going to score points on everybody in the regular season. So I actually have them winning their division this year, winning 53 to 57 wins or so, and getting themselves a good seed in the playoffs. What I have questions about because of the defense is how that will translate to playoff basketball.
0: It's not like it's a great division, by the way. Sacramento, Golden State, the Clippers are obviously resetting, Phoenix. It's not a real good division, so I can definitely see that. I want to get you out after we discuss LeBron's future a little bit. But before that, there's this debate going on his 8 years in L.A. What's your take on LeBron's 8 years in Los Angeles?
1: I saw some stats the other day that I thought were incredible, that in those 8 years, LeBron had, within just that stretch, his own Hall of Fame career then, in terms of the points he scored, the addition, the assists that he dished out, rebounds that he grabbed, all of that stuff, as well as All-NBA seasons and a championship and a Finals MVP and All-Star appearances. If you just made that its own career, the players who have equal that those numbers were done better have all been Hall of Famers. So that's pretty incredible. He showed up in the Lakers in his early to mid-30s and extended that time into his 40s. And that's what I'm always going to remember about this. It was just how incredible it was to watch this guy maintain his body, evolve his game to how his body was evolving itself, and kept the Lakers in a conversation of relevance that they weren't before he got there. So, yeah, I'm always going to be really grateful for LeBron's time in L.A. I know that there's some complicated relationships there with Lakers fans and LeBron in some cases, but I think, he, you know, it's hard to ask very much more of him than he got.
0: Anthony, appreciate the time, my friend. Thank you so much for coming on. We will bother you again when the Lakers make another move.
1: All right, I'll talk to you in about 15 minutes.
0: Anthony Irwin, Lakers Lounge podcast host, joining us here on Westwood One Sports. You can follow him on Twitter and X, Anthony Irwin LA, to talk Lakers. And they're going to need a power forward. He said they're going to stretch and wave and stretch one of their guys. The Lakers aren't done, but for the good of the Lakers, they're pretty lucky that they don't have a real good division. Because that division just kind of stinks. It kind of stinks. So we'll find out. I want to talk more about where LeBron's going to go, or I'd like to see him go. It will be the most fun. We will get to that coming up in the next hour. We are going to talk some 76ers basketball. Mark Farzetta joining us from Locked On 76ers coming up on the other side, because I think they fleeced the Boston Celtics. I think they did a real good job of fleecing Boston. Also, we'll talk more about Team USA, the red card that was. We got a lot still to come. It's Mike Wicked in for Black and Abdallah. We'll talk some 76ers basketball coming up on the other side. Again, Locked On Sixers podcast host Mark Farzetta will be our guest. We'll get to that coming up. How much time do I have left here, Roy? Do I have 20 seconds? How much? Can you give me a quick time check here? The way
2: I'm
0: left?
2: Like 20 seconds.
0: 20 seconds. All right. Also, by the way, coming up next hour, Over and Under, one of the staples of Black and Abdallah here on Westwood One Sports. So we will get to a lot coming up. You can always jump in. 310-840-4910. 310-840-4910. 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
4: 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We the People Pike County presents a free patriotic movie night Friday at 5:30 at the studio in downtown Troy on East Walnut Street, featuring Hamilton. The city of Troy will be closed on Friday for the 250th birthday of our nation. Friday's garbage route was picked up today. The Meeksville Independence Day Parade steps off at 10. Lineup is at 9 on County Road 7723 across from Scotty's store. The parade ends at Harmony Park, where there'll be food trucks, live music, and a 50-50 raffle. 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You can call 334-268-3575 for more information. The Pioneer Museum of Alabama on 231 north of Troy has free admission all day on the 4th. It's open from 9 to 5. The July 4th festivities will be from 11 to 4. They'll have homemade ice cream and watermelon, and the food wagon will be present. You can also see the Pike County Art Guild pop-up art show, Americana, through the 4th at the Pioneer Museum. There'll be a live radio play, The American Revolution in 40 Minutes, at the Trojan Center Theater Saturday night at 6 with a community patriotic sing-along following the play. Then head over to Veterans Memorial Stadium for the City of Troy's Fireworks Spectacular, expected to start about 8:30. In sports, the Braves play tonight at 6 as they host the St. Louis Cardinals. 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In church news, Chestnut Grove Church has homecoming on July the 12th. At 10, they will have the Willing Vessels, Ernie Ray Keel, the Stinsons, and the Smiths providing music. And the service will start at 11 with guest speaker Shirley Ellis. A covered dish lunch will follow the service. That's at 10 on July 12th at Chestnut Grove Church. Ansley Baptist Church has homecoming and a three-day revival starting on July 12th. They'll have the Smiths at 10, providing some good old gospel singing. And at 11, Reverend Harold Taunton will bring the message. They'll have a Southern-style potluck dinner following the service. And then at 7, Monday through Wednesday nights, as they have three nights of revival service out at Ansley Baptist Church on County Road 1135. In other news, Eric Johnson, age 45, of Troy, died recently. Funeral services for Eric Johnson will be Saturday at 11 at Greater St. Paul AME Church with Pastor Maddie Edwards officiating. Burial is in the Carroll Street Cemetery with visitation Friday from noon to 5:30. George F. Grubbs Funeral Home directing. 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

0: Central Suite Wealth Studios, here's your conservative but not bitter host, Todd Huff.
1: Yes, my friends, conservative, not bitter indeed. It's a pleasure to be here with you today. I want to talk about one of these Supreme Court cases. You may know just from paying attention to the news, or just maybe you're a seasoned professional when it comes to following these things, but you'll find that at the end of June, early July, there are some Supreme Court cases that are decided and released to the public. We had a couple of cases yesterday. One I'm going to speak about specifically here today, RNC, the Watson versus Republican National Committee, party case, out of Mississippi. I want to talk about this because it has implications on the voting in this country, mail-in ballots, when those can be received. And that, I think, is critically important, especially when we're talking about the possibility of still trying to find a way to pass the Save America Act, which Trump hasn't given up on. The U.S. Senate has practically, for all practical purposes, decided to give up on it. But I want to talk about this because this matters. Election integrity matters. Confidence in our elections matter tremendously, my friends. And that's what I want to talk about today. I also want to get to, time permitting, I don't know if you've seen Audrey Pulvar. She is the deputy mayor of Paris, having some blame to cast at the United States. You, my friends, you, America here, she's blaming us for something that they are dealing with in Europe. Of course, she is. This is what these folks do. And the people on the left here in this country love it. And the people with sense roll their eyes and say this is absurd. I'll get to that in due course, my friends, as well. 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Okay, so let's start here. Let's lay a little bit of background here. In 2024, the RNC, the Mississippi Republican Party, the Libertarian Party of Mississippi, and individual voters sued Mississippi Secretary of State Michael Watson and county election officials, challenging a Mississippi law that counts absentee ballots as valid if they are received prior to election day. That's not true. Not prior to. If they are postmarked, I should say, by election day, and they are received up to 5 days after election day. So the plaintiffs in the case, those folks that I just mentioned, argued that the federal statutes that existed pertaining to election law establish a single national election day, and that established election day preempts the state's 5-day receipt window for these ballots. Since an election isn't legally concluded until officials actually receive the ballots. Now, so this goes through the court system, the lower courts, the district courts sided with the state of Mississippi, ruling that the state law did not conflict with federal statutes. The Fifth Circuit Court, however, reversed that decision, saying that the federal laws on the books, preempted the Mississippi statute because ballots must be both cast and received by Election Day. By the way, this is common sense, by the way. Listen, I'm not in the business here of being a Supreme Court analyst. I do talk about these things from time to time, my friends. But the truth is that we are dealing with something that is pretty basic, and I would say pretty that involves common sense. Common sense is that we do have an election day. Common sense is that it is how it was when I was a kid, or even when I was a young adult. You know, we used to have election results on election day. Now we have election week. We've seen this with Los Angeles. It's amazing to me the number of people who act like this is no big deal. The number of people who think that this is just natural and acceptable. If you are going to vote by mail, you should understand, first of all, you've had your ballot for a long time. Secondly, you should know the rules on how this is done. And there is absolutely no reason that ballots should become trickling in days and in some cases weeks after Election Day. That makes no sense. I don't see how anyone with one iota of fairness in their body can look at that and say that is a good thing. You absolutely, my friends, you want the counting to stop on Election Day. You want the officials to be able to respond to the voting base, to the American people, to the people, the citizens of their states, on Election Day, or maybe early in the morning after, right? This is not a complicated thing. We are dealing with the concept of counting ballots, counting tally marks, and just votes cast for a particular candidate. This is not advanced math. This is something that kindergartners can do. There is no excuse for this. And when you have candidates who are leading when the results are turned in on election night, and then you begin to see a gradual change in the numbers, and then in the numbers from mail-in ballots, it causes questions. What happened? At least the question of what happened, right? Why are there ballots coming in that are different, proportionally different than those that were cast on Election Day? Well, Todd, that's because the Republicans like to vote in person and on Election Day, and people who are Democrat and maybe left-leaning, they like to send in their ballots at the very last minute, apparently. And that's the reason. That explains all of this. Well, forgive me if that does not do enough for me. Forgive me if I find that quite suspicious. You know, I remember back in 2000. Do you remember this? For those of you that who are old enough, seasoned enough, I should say, like myself, you remember Al Gore and George W. Bush. You remember, in the wake of the election in Florida, there were lawsuits, there were dimpled chads, hanging chads, there were videos of people holding up ballots to the light to see if that was an intended vote for, again, who was it for? These were votes for Al Gore, right? They were trying to find ways to count votes for Al Gore any way possible. And so you had two election workers there examining the ballots. And it was preposterous. This was the 2000 election. So 26 years ago, these shenanigans were taking place. There were lawsuits, there were counts and recounts and recounts on top of that. Gore never won a single recount, but yet there are Americans to this day who said George W. Bush stole the election from Al Gore in 2000. Did not happen, but that's the way that it's argued, presented amongst those on the left today. So, well, in those days anyway. I can understand what some of the questions, especially when you're looking at people examining ballots, I can understand people saying, what's going on here? Why is my election being run like this? Why don't we have a better system? right? And I think that the same can be said today. Now, some of these things aren't out in the open. We don't see these things like we did back in 2000. But I'll tell you this. I remember in 2000 listening to Rush Limbaugh talking about ballots being found in closets of school buildings and so forth, and trunks of cars. And you begin to ask yourself, how? How do these get there? What's going on? Is this a – I mean, listen, I try to be fair here. Is it a genuine misunderstanding and an oversight and a mistake, or is there something much more nefarious going on here? You don't have to be – and the idea that Democrats have been stuffing ballot boxes – the idea or the questions about this didn't start in 2020, my friends. This goes back. In fact, if you're around my part of the country, there's a big city to our north, a little bit to our west, but primarily to the north of where I am, called Chicago, Illinois. And it is notorious. I remember people making jokes about Chicago. Well, maybe not jokes, but at least joking about elections in Chicago that date back to the 60s and so forth. This has been a question that people have for a long time. And you should and you can and should question everybody who's involved in this. But the idea that you can't question anything and that there's no sort of undermining of our confidence in elections when things like this happen is just simply not a fair-minded way of approaching the issue. And that's how many leftists approach the issue today. If they get the result they want, they don't want to know. They don't want to know what actually happened. Don't tell them. Ignorance is bliss. I got what I wanted. That's all I care about, right? That's the mentality of many people on the left. In fact, I saw we get a lot of response. In fact, if you want to contact me, the best way to do that is to email me or to use our text number, todd@toddhuffshow.com. You can email me directly. I do look at those. If you leave a random Facebook comment, there's a 99% chance I'm not going to see it, especially the volume of comments that we have coming in, especially with the volume of stupid and intentionally vulgar and just hate-filled stuff that I see coming in. Which I gotta admit is kind of comical to me, but I've been called every name that you could possibly imagine in those messages. But the other way to get a message to me is to text. And by the way, I should tell you, we're in the phase here of relaunching the Inner Circle, the free Inner Circle newsletter. It's been a 2-month break as we've done some things, and you can see we've made some traction on social media. That's one of the things that we've been working on. But if you want to join that Inner Circle newsletter, the best way to do that is to text the word join, J-O-I-N, to 317-785-1030. Again, 317-785-1030. And we'll get you added to receive the free Inner Circle, which we're going to be relaunching here in short order. But you know, as I look at these comments about election integrity, when I talk about that from time to time, I actually had one that did stick out, one comment. And the comment said this. The comment said, you know, we've been to the moon. I'm paraphrasing. We've been to the moon. We've split the atom. You know, we've done all these great things. What you're saying about elections cannot be true. You're either intentionally trying to cause fear and doubt in people's minds, or you're an idiot or some such thing, which is pretty routine for the things I hear on Facebook when I do take a look at the comments from people on the left. But that's not an argument, my friend. That's an appeal to authority. So when you have there are logical fallacies, and they're entered into, they're committed regularly by people on the radical left. They're commended by everybody at some point. But when you say the reason that I believe our elections are safe and that we shouldn't be worried about mail-in ballots is because we can put a person on the moon, that has nothing. That appeals to the overall power and authority of our federal government. It adds nothing substantively to the discussion at hand. And that's what we have. So I just appeal even to those people who disagree with me, who hate seeing my face here on a Facebook reel or an Instagram reel or whatever. If you just would pause for a moment and ask yourself, is there really any reason it should take 5 days after Election Day for ballots to still be received and counted in Mississippi or wherever, Los Angeles, wherever this stuff is allowed? Is there any reason for that? And can you at least see the possible consequences, negative consequences from that, where people don't believe the results, at least they question the results, they don't understand how results on election night look one way, and then you see ballots coming in just mysteriously over the next few days, and of course the ballots that come in are not just a little bit different than the ballots that were cast prior to, well, on election day or prior to that. These ballots sometimes are perfectly aligned with what people need to see happen on the left for them to be victorious. That's exactly what happened in California. I'm amazed still the number of people on the left who understand what happened in Los Angeles on this mayor's race. They don't understand it. They keep again commenting that, why would you think a Republican's going to win in Los Angeles? Well, first of all, that mayor's race was not about who won. That mayor's race was about who finished in second, because they were going to take the top two candidates, if no one achieved 50% of the total ballot, total vote, and put them in a runoff election in November. And Spencer Pratt was well ahead of his leftist opponent, not Karen Bass, but he was ahead of the other leftist opponent, and on election night, and then within a few days or weeks, he fell behind and was in third. And we're just supposed to believe this. We're supposed to believe that Karen Bass, the majority of Democrats who cast ballots prior to election day, voted for Karen Bass. The number of Democrats who voted by mail overwhelmingly voted for the other Democrat, who they needed to those votes to go to so that Spencer Pratt wouldn't finish in second. I just, can you at least understand the questions? Why is trust the process, bro, the way that we look at this situation? That's not good enough for me. I don't know why that's good enough for you. I do actually know why it's good enough for you, because if your side wins, then you're cool with the results. And that says a whole lot about you, my friends. Not you, the listener. I'm talking to the left that may be tuned in here, or to the left in the Facebook crowd who wants to have these comments about how stupid us Republicans are for just having questions about this and wanting these things to be tightened up. So we're talking here about the case that the Supreme Court cited. They ruled that these mail-in ballots could trickle in for up to 5 days after the election day. So the court took the case for its October 2025 term. Oral argument took place on March 23rd of this year, just a couple of months ago. And, of course, it was a 5-4 vote. It was decided yesterday. The justices sided with the state of Mississippi, allowing mail-in ballots to be received, to be counted, as long as they're postmarked by and received within 5 days of Election Day. So as long as the postmark was Election Day and they got it within 5 days of Election Day taking place, they're allowed to count the ballots. Now, this, of course, was an overruling of the Fifth Circuit Court's decision. It reinstated the lower court's decision that was in favor of the state of Mississippi. So this case affects how the small share of mail ballots that are received after Election Day by mail are handled. And Mississippi is one of 15 states, including the District of Columbia, so 14 states plus D.C., that allows this grace period. Now, you'll hear me say this because, again, people misrepresent it. This is what the law is, the laws that are written. The court has ruled on this. This is the law of the land. I think it makes no sense, and I think it's stupid. So those aren't the same thing. I'm not questioning whether this can be done. I'm questioning whether it should be done, and I'm questioning maybe more fundamentally why it's being done. It makes no sense to me. You know, used to you cast your vote on election day, and people found a way to do that. Then we had early voting. Then we
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4: I'm Doc Kirby. Here's a book bit, The American Revolution, Essays on the Founding Era, edited by Nicholas Popper, an Alejandro Institute collection, University of North Carolina Press. An independent organization whose mission entails advancing and supporting knowledge of our story, the Alejandro Institute of Early American History and Culture has published this collection of essays with the University of North Carolina Press, especially for our nation's 250th birthday. The story of America is the story of all kinds of Americans trying to make sense of the Revolution's meaning and significance. It transcends all group identities without diminishing any of them. All kinds of us have drawn on the Revolution to claim a place in the American nation for ourselves. The nation's founding ideals were to be taken seriously, even in the breach. They were what Reverend Dr. Martin Luther King Jr. called a promissory note. The Revolution was as much a social and cultural event as it was a political one. It called for a new way of sharing power, a new way of seeing human beings. Equality would now be considered natural. It means that every single one of us is entitled to basic dignity. No person is inherently better. We are different naturally, but we are all equal under the law. Liberty, equality, self-governing, the rule of law, human dignity. These are the principles of our country. Too often we have failed to live up to them, but we should not lose faith in a revolution. It is a grand experiment, and we grow to be more responsible and sincere citizens when we learn our history. As many as 200,000 men served in the American forces, of whom 25,000 were killed, nearly 1% of all 13 colonies, in armies or navies or as POWs. Thousands more loyalists died fighting for the king. 30,000 left for Canada, Bermuda, or England when they lost the war. Civilians faced destruction and violence and wartime deprivation. Lands were laid waste, cities damaged, death and destruction everywhere. Opposition to the arbitrary acts of King George III and Parliament began in 1760 and gradually grew more violent. A Boston shoemaker, George Robert T. Hughes, changed from a deferential worker to a son of liberty, to a patriot, to a warrior. Another essay tells of a seventh tea ship that missed the big tea party. Revolution from the Pulpit, Religion and the First Years of Imperial Crisis, and The Lifeblood of Revolution, Newspaper Networks and the Movement for Independence showed aspects of pre-revolutionary society that were enormously influential in a nation founded on Puritan immigration and the First Great Awakening, and one where print was the mass media of its day. One of the issues with the Stamp Acts was the tax on paper, which would have caused most newspapers to go bankrupt, limiting communication among the colonists. The chapter on life during wartime looked at the enormous contributions made by women, how black men served the revolution, and how orderly books helped train volunteers into soldiers. Finally, I was amazed at the relationship between Bermuda and the American colonies and how the British broke it. It's a wonderful read. The American Revolution, Essays on the Founding Era, edited by Nicholas Popper, an Oman Hundru Institute collection, University of North Carolina Press. I'm Doc Kirby. That's a book bit.
9: Seahawks Stadium. Let's go. Team USA over half a win for the rest of the World Cup. Let's go.
10: All right. Slant that over. All right. The Lakers, they've been active so far in NBA free agency. Obviously, LeBron James is departing, but they re-signed Austin Reeves. They completed a sign-and-trade for Walker Kessler to give them some hype from the Utah Jazz. They've made a couple other moves as well. Going into next season, it'll be interesting to see where Luka and the Lakers land in terms of seeding in the West. Obviously, you still are going to have the Thunder and the Spurs and teams like the Nuggets and Rockets. So, over under 6.5 playoff wins for Luka and the Lakers next season. So, they

0: Mike Wickett, I don't get. I understand you had to move on if you think the era was over and your face is Luka and Reeves or whatever. But I'm watching Laker fans celebrate an eight-time All-Star who had, as one of our guests earlier, Anthony Irwin from Lakers Lounge, said he had a Hall of Fame career as a Laker. Won a championship. I don't get people celebrating it. Luka's not been able to stay healthy. I mean, Luka played 50 games 2 years ago. He played 64 last year, was injured at the end of the season. I know he reconditioned his body last offseason. We saw all those videos and pictures of getting his body right. But it was the hamstring was so horrible, it wasn't even close. Like, there was never a report that Luka was warming to get in the playoffs if they could just sneak past the Thunder or whatever. Like, that was never happening. He's not the most well-conditioned guy. He hasn't played more than 65 games in four seasons. He's going to be counted on to do everything. He still plays zero defense. I mean, if the Lakers get to the playoffs, I don't know if they win their first-round matchup. I mean, they better have home court advantage. And I don't think they're going to be better than they were last year. I don't think they get to 53 wins. I think this is a process that they're in. I think the Kessler move is interesting. I just don't think the Lakers are all that good. They're lucky they play in a terrible division where everyone's either resetting, old, or just terrible.
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1: with you. This is Steve Flowers. Hey, I've listened to WTBF all my life. I'm now a regular participant on the morning show. Having been involved with Alabama politics for many decades, I'm often asked by many political candidates, "Steve, I've got limited campaign money. 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I always tell them the WTBF morning show, the listening audience is overwhelming and it crosses all demographic lines. 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
2: No, I'll go over just because it's the Dodgers, and they'll do something. You know, they always do, so I'll reluctantly. You can hear that in my voice. I'm, like, upset about it. I'll go over 104 wins.
3: Go Blue.
2: Shut up, Roy. I'll go over 104 wins. God. Got any more still?
4: Yeah, we have a few. We can have one or two more here. We had the disgruntled Browns changing teams this offseason. We had A.J. Brown, of course, go from Philly to New England, the Boston area. And then we had Jaylen Brown leave the Boston area and go to Philly. Obviously, they both were not pretty happy with their last teams towards the end. So, over under 0.5 championship ring for the disgruntled Browns with their new teams at any point, not just this upcoming year, at any point in their career with their new teams.
2: You have to say over, right? Like, disgruntled Browns, A.J. Brown, and Jaylen Brown. You could even say disgruntled Browns is in Cleveland Browns. So Myles Garrett could be in the conversation, too. But if the guy's named Brown, will A.J. Brown win a championship with the Patriots? That's the real question. I don't think you're looking at Jaylen Brown and the Sixers yet. Gosh, for their career, I gotta say over, but I don't love the answer. I could go either way on this. I think the Patriots come back to the pack a little bit. I don't think they win the division. I think it's the Bills going back to the top of the East. I don't think the Sixers are ready yet, but I do love the move. I think they're a year away from competing. They gotta get things right. I'm gonna say under because I don't love either. Because there's so much other competition in these divisions and these conferences, both basketball and football. So, under, because if you're giving me the Patriots or the field, or you're giving me the Sixers or the field, I'm going to take the field in both for the next 5 years. So, under. I'm going to go under.
4: All right, last one here, top of the hour. Jacob Mizorowski and the Brewers taking on the Reds. The Miz, who is a strikeout machine, his over-under on DraftKings for strikeouts this afternoon is 9.5. So over-under 9.5 strikeouts for the Miz.
2: Who are they playing?
4: The Cincinnati Reds.
2: Dude, just bet the house on the Miz. All right? Don't take gambling advice from me, but bet the house on the Miz. Jacob Mizorowski. Again, I go back to the scuba thing. And we got another pitcher in there named Harrison, who's just lights out, too. His ERA is under 2. Harrison Mizorowski Scooble would be incredible for the Brewers in October if they're able to get there. But that's for today. 9.5 strikeouts against the Reds. I would bet over. As a matter of fact, I might pick up my phone during the break. I won $15 on a tennis match this morning. I might just roll it over on the Miz and the over. That is over-under here on Westwood One Sports. I'm Black and Abdallah. I'm Mike Wickett in for the guys. We're all going to go back to the soccer side. I just saw some breaking news. Flo Balogun might be out more than just one match for Team USA. We discuss this and why next on Westwood One Sports.
5: Take me home. 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Can the red, white, and blue do it again Monday?
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0: off tomorrow. Mike Wickett with you. Thanks for hanging. Let me be part of your Thursday morning, wherever you are. Over on the East Coast, Thursday afternoon. You can always jump in with your calls and your texts, 310-840-4910, Sirius XM Channel 375. If that's where you're listening, there'll be hundreds of radio stations carrying this program all across America, the Westwood One app. And you can tell your smart speaker, hey, Alexa, play Westwood One Sports. Team USA gets past Bosnia-Herzegovina yesterday, 2-0. Up next, Belgium. Joining us right now, ESPN soccer reporter Jeff Carlisle is with us. Jeff, thank you for coming on. We will get to the big storyline, the red card thing, in a minute. But overall, your impressions of Team USA, a team that wanted to get up and down the field, beating Bosnia-Herzegovina in a variety of ways yesterday.
1: Yeah, I mean, they really showed a lot of facets of their game. To start, they were pressing high, trying to put a lot of pressure on Bosnia. That's kind of been the U.S. team's calling card this tournament. They've really been trying to suffocate teams and force a lot of turnovers. Obviously, Bosnia was a very tough team, very physical, very disciplined. And so, I think they were very tough to break down at first. But eventually, the U.S. found a way. Certainly, the red card changed everything, and the U.S. had to go into a little bit more of a defensive posture.
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0: Hey, this is Bobby Tomlin from Nashville, Tennessee. I don't have to be in my hometown of Luverne to listen to the morning show with the McCalls. 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
2: 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Having been involved with Alabama politics for many decades, I'm often asked by many political candidates, Steve, I've got limited campaign money. 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I always tell them the WTBF morning show, the listening audience is overwhelming, and it crosses all demographic lines. 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
6: You know, they said, you know, they can't appeal the actual red card, but if there's a multi-game suspension, then that could be appealed. So I think if that happens, you're going to see, you know, the U.S. Soccer Federation spring into action very quickly and appeal that decision. You know, I think a one-game ban is, you know, if they have to live with that, I mean, I can't see the suspension being for any more games. I really can't. I mean, you've seen, you know, play from Lionel Messi in the group stage that you know, where he, you know, basically, you know, made some pretty heavy contact with an opponent, and that didn't get penalized at all. So, you know, I think common sense really, to the extent that it can, common sense needs to prevail here and just give Balogun the one-game ban.
7: ESPN soccer reporter Jeff Carlisle for the minute or two here at Westwood One Sports. I'm Mike Wickett in for Black and Abdullah. What did you make of Christian Pulisic's game since coming back after the injury?
6: I mean, it's made a huge difference. I mean, you know, you saw, you know, the last half against Paraguay and then the game against Australia when he wasn't on the field. And the U.S., I think, still played well, but they weren't as fluid in attack. They weren't as dynamic, you know, without him. And I think when you saw when he came on in the second half against Turkey, there was an immediate uptick in attacking performance. I mean, they just looked much more dangerous, you know, every time they got on the ball. It was a different kind of game against Bosnia. I mean, obviously, they were a team that sat very deep in a low block and really said, hey, you know, we dare you to try to break us down, and then we're going to try to nail you on the counter. So, you know, it was very difficult, I think, but I think you saw in the first half when Pulisic gets the ball out wide and then cuts in with on the dribble, you know, that starts creating problems for opposition defenses. It forces defenders to commit. It starts creating space for other players. And so, you know, I think, you know, that was a good aspect of Pulisic's game. And my goodness, he almost got a goal late in the game, only for that to be wiped out by offside. So, you know, I think his performance has been pretty solid. I think he's got a higher ceiling. I think he can still raise his game a little bit more. Certainly against Belgium, they're going to need that, you know, just to really rely on his creativity, his dynamic play on the ball. And I think that's going to have to be a difference maker if the U.S. is going to come out with the win.
7: All right, I don't know that much about Belgium other than they tied Egypt. They had another draw with Iran. They smoked New Zealand, and they needed to come back from 2-0 down against the Senegal. How tough of a challenge is this going to be for Team USA Monday Night Football?
6: It's going to be very difficult. Belgium, they've kind of underachieved a little bit in this tournament. They haven't looked like they've hit their peak, but they've got some really talented players. You know, Kevin De Bruyne was a Premier League legend. I mean, obviously, he's been playing in Italy over the last year. The guy that really worries me is a guy by the name of Jeremy Doku. You know, the two teams played in the friendly back in March, and Doku absolutely lit the U.S. men's national team up. I mean, he was just a threat to score, threat to create something every time he got on the ball. I mean, ironically, De Bruyne and Doku were off the field when they staged their comeback against Senegal. But, you know, I think Doku is the kind of guy that's really going to create a lot of problems for the U.S. And, you know, they're going to have to figure out a way to defend him without kind of leaving everybody else wide open on the Belgium team. So it's going to be a very tricky problem to solve for Mauricio Pochettino and his coaching staff.
7: Jeff, thank you for coming on, man. Really do appreciate it. I know it's a very busy time for everybody covering the World Cup, but we are very grateful for the few minutes you could carve out. Appreciate it, man. We will talk to you again down the road.
6: Absolutely. Thanks, Mike.
7: Follow him on Twitter, X, at Jeffrey Carlisle, soccer reporter for ESPN, as Team USA getting ready for Monday Night Football coming up against the Belgium team. And again, if you look at what Belgium has done, they tied Egypt. They tied Iran. They beat New Zealand 5-1. Those draws, by the way, were 1-1 and 0-0. 5-1 winners over New Zealand. And then yesterday, they came back. They were down 2-0 to the Senegal. So we'll see what Team USA has in store for this one on Monday night. I'm Mike Wickett, in for Black and Abdullah here on Westwood One Sports. Coming up on the other side, the latest on Terrion Arnold. Have you seen this guy? We'll talk about the Lions' former quarterback next here on Westwood One Sports. Again, I'm Mike Wickett. Always follow at Mike Wickett, Twitter, Instagram, Facebook. What else am I on? TikTok? Yeah, you can do that as well. Coming up.
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21: This is Shauna on Johnny Erickson Tata Sharing Hope. Today, Johnny has an excellent word. It's mentioned in Colossians chapter 2, starting with verse 13. Let me read
0: physically exist, but he, that is Jesus, forgave us all our sins, having canceled the written code with its regulations that was against us and that stood opposed to us. He took it away, nailing it to the cross. Yep, the written code with all its regulations, rules, and regulations. We sure do chafe at that code, don't we? Those requirements. And you know, my friend Gary can sure tell us about that. We were spending some time together, and he told me this compelling story. He was in New York City some time ago at a uptown, upscale restaurant, elegant, exclusive, famous, and rated 5-star for its exceptional steaks. Well, Gary's a meat man from the Midwest, and so when he visited New York, he just had to try out this restaurant. He called, made reservations, and being the relaxed, laid-back guy from the Midwest that he is, he went ahead to the restaurant without a coat or a tie. When he arrived at the front door, the maitre d' greeted him warmly and then gently pulled him aside and whispered, "Sir, I am sorry, but you cannot enter here without the proper attire. Coat and tie are required." Unbeknownst to my short-sleeved friend, the upscale New York restaurant had strict rules. Gary looked around on his side, glancing wantonly at the mahogany walls, the crystal, the china silver, the elaborate menu listing every kind of steak. But as he saw them turn to leave, the maitre d' said, wait one moment, and then he gestured toward the coat check window. "Sir, we cannot violate our code," the maitre d' said, "but we can help you meet it. May we provide this for you?" And then the man held up a medium-sized jacket and tie. Gary confided to me later that at first, the restaurant's rules miffed him, but his attitude really changed when he saw how the management bent over backward to make provisions for those who could not meet their requirements. As Gary slipped into his borrowed clothes, he was profusely thankful. The thoughtful gesture not only ennobled the maitre d' and his staff, but made my friend respect that restaurant code all the more. Revelation 19, verse 9 announces, "Blessed are those who are invited to the wedding supper of the Lamb." But then it says the banquet has an important requirement. "We must be clothed in righteousness." It's the written code, reflecting the highest of standards. Trouble is, it's impossible for flesh and blood to attain. Yet, rather than bend the standard to accommodate us, which is another impossibility, God, oh my goodness, God, takes an even higher, more glorious road. He ennobles himself by providing the righteousness of Jesus Christ as a covering for sinful humanity. God is magnified in our eyes when Revelation 19 goes on to say, "Fine linen, bright and clean, was given her to wear." The fine linen stands for the righteous acts of the saints. In darker moments, your flesh may resent the requirements of the law. It's understandable for the flesh to feel that way. But your generous God has taken it upon himself to provide for you a coat and tie, as it were, without compromising the written code.
2: So, friend, let's celebrate that fact as you wear the righteousness of Christ. In our natural state, you and I do not deserve a seat at the banquet, but we can thank God for providing us with righteousness. Because of him, you and I have a place, we have a seat, and you are really grateful. I talk to you today, friend. Thanks for listening.
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23: We're on our way to the 4th of July and celebrating America 250, and I chose to do it by coming to Medora, North Dakota, one of the most beautiful places in the world. It is the home of Teddy Roosevelt National Park, and now it is the home of the Teddy Roosevelt Presidential Library. We broadcast to you today from TR's Presidential Library. This has been several years in the making, and I can't think of a better time to open a library like this to honor a political figure like Teddy Roosevelt than right here at America 250. We've had a lot of folks from the library coming through today to talk about all aspects of what you'll see if you take a tour here. It opens to the public on the 4th of July, so if you're out here in North Dakota, you can come by on the 4th of July, and anytime after that, I encourage you to come by. They have things in here about Teddy Roosevelt you can't find anywhere else in the world. They have AI Teddy Roosevelt. You can have an actual conversation with AI hologram Teddy Roosevelt, and no two people will have the same conversation. You can see the shirt that he was wearing the day that he was shot and famously went and gave the speech anyway. If you're a Teddy Roosevelt fan, they have what you're going to want to see here at this amazing presidential library. And joining me to discuss the project is Hillary Hamm. Hillary, you're the chair of the board. And so you have been in charge of getting all the funding together to pull this incredible project. Folks, this is not a taxpayer-funded item. This is private donations from people all over the world, I think, to bring this project to life. Hillary, how long have you been running the board, and what did it take to pull it all together to get open here by the 4th of July?
4: Yeah, thanks for the question, Scott, and thank you so much for being here in Medora, North Dakota, on our nation's 250.
23: Yeah.
4: You know, it's been a lot of blood, sweat, and tears, but a true team effort. And like you said, it's the, I don't know if you know this, but it's North Dakota's largest philanthropic project in history. So it's a $450 million project, hoping to raise more, so that's not it. And I got involved 4 years ago when Ed O'Keefe, the CEO of the library, came to me with this seemingly impossible vision. Not enough money, you know, only a handful of folks on the team. And I was just enamored by his vision and Secretary Burgum, Governor Burgum at the time, his leadership. And I thought, this is a team I really want to be a part of.
23: Yeah, Secretary Burgum was governor of North Dakota. Now he's in charge of all Secretary of the Interior and, of course, all the national parks. He's kind of the godfather of this project to see it all the way through. But it took a lot of people. It took you as chair of the board, Ed O'Keefe. I had Robbie Lauf, my old friend, who's now the executive director. And you've been working closely with the people of Medora, the people at the Department of the Interior, the people at the National Park Service. It really is sort of a complicated symphony of people and organizations that all had to align to get this thing open today.
4: It was, and I just want to have a shout out for the people of Medora specifically. This is a town of 110 people. Sometimes fluctuates up, sometimes fluctuates down. It's a very small town. Everybody knows each other. And welcoming a project of this size and this scale, it was a real, real trust and faith effort. So thank you to them, too.
23: So walking around here the last couple of days, I've seen United States senators. I've seen high-ranking members of our military. I've met people from Africa. I've met people from Panama. I've met people, political officials from a number of states. When you walk around here and you see all of these people from different walks of life from all over the world who are attracted to the legacy of Teddy Roosevelt, how does that make you feel as someone who's been instrumental in bringing it to life?
4: Yeah, and my wife right over there is even from Mexico, and I think it speaks to her too. So I think the principles that he stood for and the principles that are embodied in this library, which are really citizenship, leadership, and conservation, speak to everyone, not just Americans, but people really around the world in North Dakota and elsewhere. And so I hope that this library will bring people together around those, you know, those principles of and what they mean in this moment. You know, I think they're as relevant today as they were in the Gilded Age, you know, when Teddy passed away over 107 years ago.
23: Yeah, a lot of people, I think, are just now learning about Teddy Roosevelt. I mean, they knew him as a New Yorker and obviously as president, but this North Dakota piece.
4: Yeah.
23: He wouldn't have been president, he always said, if he hadn't come to Medora, North Dakota, to the Badlands, to find himself after the tragedy that he suffered. And this connection that North Dakota has had to Teddy Roosevelt, and they've never relinquished that. They have leaned in to their connection to TR since he left. And to have the library here in North Dakota and not at Harvard, not in New York City, to me, I think that it's exactly what Teddy Roosevelt would have wanted. And so the fact that it's here, even though it's hard to get to, when you get here, you'll realize why Teddy Roosevelt came here and how it is he found himself when he got here.
4: It is, and I'm a fellow New Yorker, just like TR, but this place really changes you and transforms you. And it's not easy country outside.
23: No.
4: And so he came here a broken man, and what he found was a place that really healed him, put him back together, and created the person that ultimately became president of the United States.
23: Talk to us about the presidential library aspect of it. This Teddy Roosevelt predated the modern presidential library system that we know about when our presidents leave office, they open a library. So he came before all that. So this isn't technically part of the presidential library system, but I assume you interact with it in some ways in terms of the information that you can find here on display.
4: Of course, you know, we interact with all the other presidential libraries around the U.S. We even have some folks on our team who have experience at other presidential libraries. But like you said, this is privately funded. Mm-hmm. So the $450 million that we've raised is all from private taxpayers, and so not from the public. Mm-hmm. And I think that's also meaningful, that this is a community of people who really believed in this and came together around a shared vision of a president that's been gone for 107 years.
23: I was talking to Joe Wiegand, who's sort of the granddaddy Teddy Roosevelt impersonator, and he's the best. And he was telling me something yesterday I hadn't considered, which is, you know, we're here at America 250.
4: Uh-huh.
23: So you consider Declaration of Independence, the beginning, we're here at America 250. Roosevelt's 125 years ago. He called him the fulcrum of American history as we go into America 250. I think that's an interesting way to think about, you know, he sort of ushered in the new American century and, you know, was the most famous American in the world, maybe the most famous person in the world. When he was the president, our first celebrity president, he transformed, I think, the country on the world stage and also the American presidency.
4: Right.
23: When you go through the library, is that something that's going to come out in the exhibits?
4: I think it is, but I think people come in unaware of what they're going to take away. Mm. And what we want them to take away is not only learning about TR and TR's legacy, and, you know, he wasn't a perfect person. He was he had complexities and contradictions. And we want people to learn about that and question, you know, think about how they would have reacted to certain things that he encountered in his life. But I think the questions that he wrestled with are more relevant today now than ever.
23: Yeah.
4: So we're celebrating the 250th, but I think we're also looking forward to the next 250.
23: Yeah, and this library, I think, is going to be a destination for people who want to think about, you know, what does it mean to be an American,
4: right,
23: a patriotic American? You're going to find those answers here. Hillary, thank you for coming by.
4: Thank you.
23: Hillary Hamm is the chair of the board of the Teddy Roosevelt Presidential Library, where we broadcast live from today. 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I do want to give you a quick word from our friends at the Market Institute, and you can visit them at marketinstitute.org. 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Cases are on track to double by about 14 million in 2060. This is going to put pressure on families and Medicare and Medicaid. 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I would encourage you to learn about this issue. Go to marketinstitute.org. Learn about what we can do that would be good for families, good for the economy, and would make just good common sense when it comes to the fight against Alzheimer's. More after this on The Scott Jennings Show. Stay with us.
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23: 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You know those opening words, but have you ever read the entire Declaration of Independence? Maybe you have, but what about your children, your friends? Scott Jennings here telling you that on July the 4th, my friends at Americans for Prosperity are encouraging all Americans to read through the Declaration of Independence. The Declaration reminds us that every person has inherent dignity, that our rights are unalienable, and that government exists to secure liberty, not to control our lives. Those aren't old ideas. They're the foundation of America, the greatest nation the earth has ever known. So this Independence Day, gather your family, your neighbors, or your friends, and read the Declaration together at the picnic or the beach or before the fireworks, and share what one principle means most to you and why. When we read the words that declared our freedom, we reconnect with what it means to be citizens of a self-governing republic. Take the pledge to join this nationwide reading at a250toolkit.com/Scott. 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
3: And welcome back to the Scott Jennings Show here on July the 2nd. We're broadcasting from Medora, North Dakota. Honored, really, to be out here and attending the opening, the grand opening of the Teddy Roosevelt Presidential Library. I can't think of a better time to open this thing than the week of the 4th of July on our 250th birthday. And being out west and seeing all the great American patriots that we've seen, seeing President Trump out here in North Dakota. It's been a really special week, and my family and I, we're going to head down to South Dakota, actually tomorrow, and we're going to celebrate the 4th of July at Mount Rushmore. It's kind of an epic trip for me and for my boys, and so we're honored to do some radio and bring you along for the ride. One of the things on the radio show that we're doing this week is partnering with our friends at Americans for Prosperity and doing a very simple thing. Reading the Declaration of Independence out loud. That's what we're doing. And if you want to join up with Americans for Prosperity in their campaign to celebrate this country, go to a250toolkit.com/Scott. They've got all kinds of great ideas. But one of them is simply, let's just read the Declaration of Independence out loud. I was going through this campaign and I thought, you know, I think it's a good thing to read it at home. I think it's a good thing to read it at the barbecue or at the beach or at your family gathering. But I got a radio show. I can read it to millions of people across this country. And maybe you haven't sat down and read it out loud. Maybe you haven't had anybody read it to you. But I've got this opportunity on our 250th anniversary to read out loud one of the greatest documents, most brilliant documents ever written. And it launched this great American experiment. We did parts one and two earlier this week. This is part three of our reading of the Declaration of Independence right here. On the Scott Jennings Show, part three, of course, is where we break with Britain and we give birth to the United States. Here we go. In every stage of these oppressions, we have petitioned for redress in the most humble terms. Our repeated petitions have been answered only by repeated injury. A prince whose character is thus marked by every act which may define a tyrant is unfit to be the ruler of a free people. Nor have we been wanting in attentions to our British brethren. We have warned them from time to time. We have reminded them. We have appealed. We have conjured them. They too have been deaf to the voice of justice and consanguinity. We must therefore acquiesce in the necessity which denounces our separation and hold them, as we hold the rest of mankind, enemies in war, in peace, friends. We, therefore, the representatives of the United States of America, in General Congress, assembled, appealing to the Supreme Judge of the world for the rectitude of our intentions, do in the name and by authority of the good people of these colonies, solemnly publish and declare that these United Colonies are and of right ought to be free and independent states, that they are absolved from all allegiance to the British Crown, and that all political connection between them and the state of Great Britain is and ought to be totally dissolved, and that as free and independent states, they have full power to levy war, conclude peace, contract alliances, establish commerce, and to do all other acts and things which independent states may of right do. and for the support of this declaration with a firm reliance on the protection of divine providence. We mutually pledge to each other our lives, our fortunes, and our sacred honor. And ladies and gentlemen, that is the end of our Declaration of Independence. It's been quite an honor to partner with Americans for Prosperity and to encourage you to read the Declaration of Independence out loud. Again, go to a250toolkit.com/Scott if you want to look at their ideas for how to celebrate this country. And really, as we get together for America 250, I think it's incumbent upon all of us to think about where we live, what a great country this is. And you think about all the people in our world right now who are tearing down the United States of America, telling you that it's rotten at its core, that the founding needs to be ripped out root and branch, telling you this is a failed experiment, telling you that it's oppressive, telling you all sorts of nasty, negative, and false things about our country. Think about it. Read this declaration. Read the words of our founding fathers and remind yourself, we live in the greatest country this world has ever known. More after this on the Scott Jennings Show.

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to be in my hometown of Luverne to listen to the morning show with the McCalls. 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

0: Welcome back to the Scott Jennings Show. We are live on location at the Teddy Roosevelt Presidential Library, opening this week in Medora, North Dakota. It's been an honor to be out here for the week and to have our show broadcast from this library today. And truthfully, this library wouldn't be here without our next guest. He's the Secretary of the Interior, the former governor of North Dakota, Doug Burgum. Mr. Secretary,
1: Scott,
0: welcome back to the show. And we're looking out over this incredible landscape. This is where Teddy Roosevelt, when he came to North Dakota, what you can see right here is where he got off the train and started, frankly, the journey back. Mm-hmm. And you've been privileged to be governor of this state and now to bring this project to life. Maybe just talk about the inspiration of Teddy Roosevelt and his connection to here in Medora, North Dakota.
1: Well, of course, one of our nicknames for our state is the Rough Rider State, and the state takes a lot of pride in the fact that Theodore Roosevelt, this New Yorker, but, you know, asthmatic, young, sickly child, people thought maybe he wouldn't even reach adulthood. His father challenged him to, you've got to make your body strong, and that, you know, developed into an ethos around the strenuous life.
0: Yeah.
1: And he was tested because he was 24 years old. He was in a New York assemblyman in the state legislature, and his wife dies 2 days after childbirth. His mother dies of chronic disease on the same day in the same house on Valentine's Day, February 14th in 1884. And he was a broken man, gave his young new daughter Alice to his sister, and went headed west. And this is basically at the edge of the frontier. The railroad through North Dakota, the Northern Pacific, was just being completed in 1883. They got the bridge across the Missouri in Bismarck, came a little further west. This is where it was crossing the Little Missouri River. And he got here and he stepped off the train. And then, of course, yesterday we had another New Yorker step off the train in the exact same spot that Theodore Roosevelt did all those years before. But when T.R. was here, he literally remade himself. His estimates that he put on almost 35 pounds of muscle over the next couple of years that he was out here living the ranching life and the strenuous life. But it also helped him connect with the working man, the people that were building America. And that was really the key to his political success, was he understood the coal miners and the farmers and the ranchers and the small business people of this country. And that was a new thing, where government was supporting the people and fighting. He was really fighting for America first.
0: Yeah, when I saw you yesterday, and we were here with President Trump, and I was thinking about the symmetry between Trump and Roosevelt. I talked to Secretary Bessent some months back, and he was telling me that Roosevelt's his favorite president because of the connection that he sees to Donald Trump. Both Republicans, both sometimes, though, with an independent streak, and both with a very real connection to just average, everyday hardworking Americans. And when I was going through Medora yesterday, they were out on the street. They were here to see their president. And in that amphitheater, thousands of people came out to hear that speech. You were with the president all day. Talk to us about behind the scenes. How did he like being here at this library and in North Dakota?
1: Well, I think he loved the experience. He knows that that North Dakota is one of the states that he had the widest margins of victory. He knows that if you take this part of the country where it's, you know, western North Dakota, western South Dakota, Wyoming, eastern Montana, you've got it's a love fest for the policies of freedom, independence, lower regulation, lower taxes, more self-reliance, less on the on the handout side of things. So he's extremely popular in this part of the country because this is where his policies have worked and where people have felt a lot of regulation. There's a lot of regulation that went into public lands that was really crushing small communities and farmers and ranchers. And so there's a real sense as we head into our 250th anniversary that this is for this part of the country, a leader that really understands them. And T.R., of course, he was considered the first celebrity president.
0: Right.
1: And now, at the time of his death, was considered the most famous person in the world. Now we have our own president is literally the most famous person in the world.
0: Yeah.
1: And T.R. was the person that came up with the words bully pulpit. He understood how to work with the press, and whether it was collaboratively or combatively, he generated press and, was part of the story. And President Trump, using some of those same tools very effectively to drive his agenda. And then President Trump fixing up the White House. Theodore Roosevelt made many changes to the White House, including he just on the letterhead not through congressional, the letterhead used to say Executive Mansion.
0: Yeah.
1: Theodore Roosevelt said, nope, it's the White House. And so these things that we have today with the bully pulpit, the White House, the all the things that are going on, a lot of the origins of what we consider just to be the norm within any presidential administration today all began with Theodore Roosevelt.
0: So you were governor here in North Dakota, and then you go into the president's cabinet. And this project, this Teddy Roosevelt project, it's been on your mind for a long time. What did it take to bring this thing to life? It's years in the making. I was here, I think, 5 years ago. And I was in Medora, and they had an office and a pamphlet.
1: Yes.
0: And they said, we're going to have this thing open by July the 4th, 2026. And I'm looking around thinking, that would be an ambition. And you did it. You did it. Talk to us. What did it take to bring it all to life and get it open this week?
1: Well, I grew up, I'm a farm kid from North Dakota, essentially grew up in a real rural area here. Later got involved in ranching in the western part of the state, but I spent a lot of career in software, and I said no piece of software ever was released if it didn't have a key feature called a deadline. And so when we were conceiving this library many, many years ago, we said the perfect date to open it would be July 4th, 2026, on 250th, because Theodore Roosevelt had such an impact on our country. So it's like, what did you start with? We started with a deadline.
0: Yeah.
1: We had a release date, and then enormous amounts of teamwork, and the early believers in this project, many of which are here, put dollars up when we didn't have a site, we didn't have an architect, we didn't have a plan. We just had a vision, a big, bold vision, and that vision included that this was going to be the largest project ever built by the private sector at any one of the entrances to our 63 flagship national parks. So that you can go to Yosemite, Yellowstone, Grand Canyon. There isn't a project like this. There should be, because from an economic development standpoint, now sitting in this chair that I never thought I'd be in with the national parks, is we should be doing projects like this all over the country that help educate, inform, and attract people to come, because all of the national park properties are essentially campuses where we can learn about our past. And then with that learning, we can understand why we should all be proud to be Americans. Number two is then, gratitude for the present, because we have all this abundance. But I think what you're going to see in this library, and the reason why you would build something like this, is not just to remember the past or honor a historic figure. This library, this center, this museum challenges people to get in the arena. What are you going to do? What are you going to do to do more for conservation, for citizenship? What are you going to do for leadership? How are you going to get into the arena? It literally asks you that question when you're coming here. So I hope that when people, we see that we have an opportunity to help help a generation of young people understand why that this country is exceptional. It's not because we're perfect. It's not because we've done everything right. It's because we have exceptional aspirations as a country.
0: I think when we do projects like this, we talk about history, some people mistake that it's about nostalgia.
1: Mm-hmm.
0: It's not nostalgia, it's stewardship. And what you do with a national park here, and it's, you know, it takes a little bit of a journey to get here, just like it did for Teddy Roosevelt, but when you get here and you see the stewardship of the land and how this library is a forward-looking mm-hmm. item, you don't have to be on the property very long to get that feeling. You went through the library yesterday with President Trump. He spent a lot of time in there. My understanding is he was quite curious about a lot of the exhibits. Which one did he, and I saw the video of him talking to AI hologram Teddy Roosevelt about the Panama Canal, which was interesting. But which of the areas of the library did he take the most interest in, and did you all linger on the longest?
1: Well, I think it was a powerful moment when he was in conversation with AI Teddy. Because there was an acknowledgement that they were like the two people in the room who both had been in that seat. I mean, if you've not been, being president is a very small club, and if you've been in that seat, then you understand that the decisions you make sometimes actually are life and death decisions.
0: Yeah.
1: And it changed the future of the country. And when President Trump was busy with Eddie, then we started to leave, and then he goes, I have one more question. He went back, and he wanted to ask him about war and the decisions that you make about when you go to war and when you negotiate for peace. And, of course, TR, Nobel Prize winner, talked about, hey, I had with the Russians and the Japanese, I wasn't sure they were even going to shake the hands. They wanted to be in the same room. Well, President Trump's had that experience in the last 18 months where he's brought together
0: numerous times,
1: countries that were literally at each other's throat, and brought them together got them shaking hands and moving forward. So I think that he felt a real kinship with a transformative president who was willing to take action and do big, bold things like the Panama Canal. And I think President Trump, has a lot of respect for TR, and I think that it was certainly an interesting and even powerful moment.
0: And you and the President delivered to the library yesterday the Medal of Honor.
1: Yes.
0: Wow. Which was, and we were in the auditorium, which is just across the way here. Talk about that moment to have that Medal of Honor here in the room, Teddy Roosevelt's Medal of Honor. It was quite a thing. And then you cut the ribbon, but that ceremony was interesting.
1: Well, it was it is incredible because Theodore Roosevelt's oldest son, T.R. Jr., also won a Medal of Honor, and the library had that medal, had T.R. Jr.'s Medal of Honor. The Roosevelt family had years ago on loan given the Medal of Honor for T.R. to the White House. And so working together with the White House Historical Society and with the President thought it would be an incredibly magnanimous and generous act to bring, literally take it off the wall in the Roosevelt room in the White House, where I've seen it many times, and then bring it here so that those two father-son Medal of Honors can be recognized here together. And there's only one other pair of a father-son Medal of Honor winner in American history, and that's the MacArthur family.
0: Wow. All right, we've got about a minute to go before we take a break. You've been through the library. I know you were instrumental in helping shape this whole thing. What's your favorite artifact? When this opens on the 4th of July, when the public comes here and they see this thing, that thing is your favorite Teddy Roosevelt artifact that you can see right here in the library?
1: There are over 500, so it's rich for that, but the one, and the President obviously interested too, because another, perhaps sadly, but gratefully, both T.R. and President Trump survived assassination attempts while they were running for president for a non-consecutive term.
0: Right.
1: And President Trump was, we weren't necessarily planning to stop at the, here's how Teddy was shot while giving a speech, but he sits right in there, and in that display, we've got his glasses case, his blue glasses case with the bullet hole, the speech, which was 50 pages folded in half, so it's 100, and the shirt that has a hole in it.
0: Unbelievable.
1: His actual shirt. Those had not been in the same place, and so the way they're displayed that shows the gun, the bullet in the air,
0: the clothing,
1: and it shows it all in a line along there together. I mean, that was
0: pretty cool.
1: Fascinating.
0: He's Doug Burgum, Secretary of the Interior. I'm Scott Jennings. We take a break and wrap up the show right after.

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1: This is Steve Flowers. I've listened to WTBF all my life. I'm now a regular participant on the morning show. Having been involved with Alabama politics for many decades, I'm often asked by many political candidates, "Steve, I've got limited campaign money. Where should I spend it?" I always tell them the WTBF morning show, the listening audience is overwhelming, and it crosses all demographic lines. Young and old alike, all over Pike County, tune into the morning show on WTBF. It's the biggest bang for your buck when it comes to advertising dollars in our area.
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11: Hey, welcome back to the Scott Jennings Show. Wrapping up today at the Teddy Roosevelt Presidential Library in Medora, North Dakota, our special guest is the Secretary of the Interior, the godfather of this project, Doug Burgum, former governor of North Dakota. Without you, this wouldn't be here. And in your job as Secretary of the Interior, you take care of all the national parks. And we're looking out over Teddy Roosevelt National Park, which is one of the most beautiful landscapes in America. But you have to look out for all the parks. Give us a progress report under the Trump administration. How are our national parks doing? Talk to us about some of the initiatives you've got going on with the national park system.
12: Well, we have a number of great things that are happening. And one of the things is we're trying to make sure that we rebalance the system. We have over 450 locations across national monuments, national historic sites. I mean, big ones like Gettysburg, Revolutionary sites, and then our 63 flagship parks, which includes Theodore Roosevelt National Park, the only one named after a person instead of a place. But this is appropriately because TR had such influence on building and expanding what people consider America's best idea, preserve these incredible, magical places. And each one of them is essentially also a campus for learning. So we're going to make sure that we've got the right staffing at those parks in terms of interpretive rangers, law enforcement rangers, people for maintenance. And some of these, the volume of people, these are like small states or cities when you think about the number of people that are that visit. We need the infrastructure, sewer, water, roads. I mean, so as a as a former governor, I understand what it takes to build infrastructure to run a state. In many cases, we've got to do a better job of that infrastructure. But one thing we're working on with President Trump's full support, when in his first term, he signed the Great American Outdoors Act.
13: Right.
12: Inside of that, it had a Restore Our Parks initiative, Legacy Restoration Fund, which brought record amounts of dollars to go against deferred maintenance. Last week, in the Senate, we were on the five-yard line trying to get this bill reauthorized so that President Trump could sign it here at the opening of the thing, you know, the Senate.
13: The Senate did what the Senate does.
12: Yeah, which in this case was, you know,
13: wait, go home
12: for the 4th of July. So we understand, you know, it's a, every 2 years we have election years, people have a reason to get home, but this is something we're going to get back together. We've got some great leadership from different members of the Senate on both sides of the aisle that want to see this project get done, and that's something President Trump, I think, will deliver again. He will put his name up there with Theodore Roosevelt. If he's got the Save Our Parks in his first administration, he gets that reauthorized again. These will be the biggest capital investments we've made in restoring deferred maintenance in our parks. That's very, very exciting, and we've got all that going on.
13: And on top of that, what you're doing to restore the monuments and the fountains and the different open spaces in Washington, D.C. I know a lot of people are in Washington for the 4th of July. They're taking their summer vacations. They're going to see things in Washington, D.C. they've never seen, such as the fountain in front of Union Station has water flowing through it. It's no longer a place that's covered in graffiti and filth. You've cleaned up Washington. And I think, you know, for our 250th anniversary, there's a lot of debate going on in the country right now about, America 250, we've got, sadly, in my opinion, one party that seems to be souring on America, but we still have a party, a Republican Party, that believes in the future and the promise and the patriotism of America. I think our Capitol now reflects that. You've had to do a ton of work on this with the president. I'll give you the last word on it. What's it take to go through all the mess to get Washington, D.C. cleaned up ahead of the 4th of July?
12: Well, safe and beautiful. President Trump, his leadership, it starts with him. There's that executive order which empowered us through the U.S. Park Police, which reported in by Secretary of Interior, which manages Statue of Liberty, number of resources in New York, the National Mall and the Capital Region, and also the Golden Gate Recreation Area. So these monuments have a special police force created by George Washington in 1791. And then on the beautiful part of it, it was again, the authorities and the empowerment and the budget to go get it done. But we've restored 48 different monuments. 22 fountains have been brought back to life. As you say, some of them haven't had water for decades. They were over 1,000 graffiti sites. We've effectively and with, a great amount of care for those people that were unhoused, we have removed 152 homeless encampments from the city of D.C. We've done that without a single story on the front page of the Washington Post.
13: So
12: we took care of the people. We took care of their things. We helped them say, you can visit these parks every day, but you can't live here. And when with people not living there, then all of a sudden people start coming back. It's safe.
13: Yeah, the residents, I hear from residents all the time who can't believe how much better their neighborhood is. We're going to wrap up the show. Secretary Burgum, congratulations.
12: Thank you, Scott.
13: Thanks for your time. This is an amazing vista to look out here at the Teddy Roosevelt Presidential Library, Medora, North Dakota. It's been an honor to broadcast from here. Get here as soon as you can. You won't regret it. Common sense for the American people. We're off for the 4th back Monday. Thanks for listening.
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0: for our fourth day, our final day. What a journey it has been, Jay.
1: And what a treat.
0: And to come in here and be able to talk sports after an incredible U.S. men's soccer win yesterday, knockout stage, round of 32, get to the round of 16, not without its controversy, Jay.
1: Still mad about it. I'm wearing my red, white, and blue.
0: You are, Jay.
1: My version of it. If a guy on the Sopranos came out with a red, white, and blue jacket.
0: You look like the one Jewish Soprano.
1: Hey. Johnny Hanukkah over here.
2: Hey, Johnny, I got Johnny's guy.
3: What, are you going to go light the Hanukkah bush?
2: Why don't you go light your own thing?
0: All right,
2: why don't you make me a latke?
0: Can I say they're a program today?
3: And I'll say it is brought to you by FanDuel.
1: You going to fight us on that?
3: It's FanDuel.
0: So I'm very excited about that. What a wonderful day today. I'm very, very happy for U.S. men's soccer, despite the controversy. Incredible game. Flo Balogun scores an incredible goal. He hits the post on another goal. There's an offsides.
1: He really, look, I'm counting any offsides goal where you're offside by, like, your arm. That's a goal. I don't care.
0: Oh, we're going to get into that.
1: And that's a goal. In my book, that's a goal.
0: And then, so we're up one, and, you know, Bosnia and Herzegovina. I don't want to leave those guys out.
1: Yeah, the Bosnia guys did well. The Herzegovina guys didn't really pick up their
2: Bosnia, the Bosnia, shut up. Herzegovina, you can't
1: not pull. So good.
0: You pulled them down a little
2: not bit. Not so good.
0: So, I mean, Bosnia and Herzegovina, that's a two-on-one every time you've got the ball.
1: That's right.
0: I'm facing both Bosnia and Herzegovina as it's coming down the left wing.
1: Those Sklar brothers of soccer.
0: Two people, one mind. So, the Bosnian team is a counter-attacking team. They're never going to, like, press the issue, okay? So when we went up one, I thought, okay, we might be able to shut it down here. I don't want to go into a shell. I hate it when soccer teams turtle. I hate it when they leave everybody back, and it's like,
1: it's just a slog for 60 minutes.
0: By the way, that's how you do get beat, because someone finds a way through, a ball gets in, you got a corner, and anything can happen, or a set piece. And Bosnia is great on set pieces.
1: So, a lot of tall dudes.
0: So a lot of tall dudes. They know how to kick it in. The point is,
1: they almost scored on a corner kick.
0: They did.
1: Directly into the goal.
0: It was like the first time Matt Freeze was tested on the goal line. And he looked a little shaky.
1: Yeah.
0: But he was able to tap it up and over. And I like what he did. But I thought we're going to shut this thing down. Then in the 61st minute, I guess, probably the worst call that I've seen in the entire
1: world. Don Denkinger thinks that's a bad call. That's 1985.
0: Worst call. The old ump Jim Joyce thinks that's a terrible call.
1: It's a terrible call.
0: Just utterly, horrifically terrible. Of course, when you slow it down, it's going to look worse. But that is it became a shameful ref show. The slow version, he hits the back of it. He hits the bottom of his foot, and the guy's just trying to put his foot down, Balogun. Now he's out, red card, gone for this game, gone for the next game against Belgium. It is such a bad call. You carry so much weight with that red card. If you want to call that a yellow card, fine, because there was no intent. A red card to me is like,
1: I think once they go to the video review, it's a red card or nothing.
0: So the truth is, a red card for me is someone is trying to hurt another player. That is a red card.
1: They're coming in after the ball, spikes up, they're trying to hurt
0: someone. The intent is clear.
1: These are two guys going for the same ball.
0: Two guys going for the same ball. They got tangled up a little bit. You know, this isn't Draymond Green giving an old nutshot to LeBron. That's not what this is.
1: No.
0: This is, he was not attempting to hurt this guy in any way, shape, or form.
1: It's so just, now you're hurting an entire country, the host country.
0: You're hurting the entire team with this stupid, horrible, horrible call. And by the way, there are shots of Messi doing the exact same thing in another game.
1: No card.
0: Still shot of Messi with his cleat on the back of another player's leg, no card. Not even a yellow, no card. Not even a video review.
1: Look, I know it's America. We don't have to turn into a ref show.
0: It is a straight-up, that is a straight-up ref show. Terrible call. Drops the U.S. to 10 men. And the boys did great. They actually held their own. They didn't try and, you know,
4: sit back
0: and yeah, waste time.
4: They had offensive opportunities. Look, Pulisic scored. I know he was offside, but like we had another goal.
0: We had another goal, which meant they kept on going forward. And then,
4: to me, that's the hallmark of this team. That is why this team is different from all other U.S. teams that have preceded it. That is why all of the U.S. soccer that I have seen, U.S. men's national soccer that we have seen since we were conscious human beings in the 80s, nothing has come close to how this team approaches possession of the ball, attacking nature.
0: Is that Pochettino?
4: Yes,
0: that is. It comes down from the coach. He is the perfect person to lead this team.
4: This is a team that says, we're going to possess the ball. We're going to make moves. We're going to make runs.
0: We're going to move forward.
4: We're not a counter-attacking team. The 2002 team that made it to the quarterfinal, that was a counter-attacking team. That was, we'll sit back, wait for you to make a mistake, then we're going to send people, and we're going to see what we can get.
0: Which, by the way, is a strategy.
4: It can work.
0: You can play that way, and you can get far that way. But I think the brand of soccer that the U.S. team is playing right now,
4: it looks more like European soccer.
0: It's a far more system because you have more guys playing in Europe.
4: That's
0: right.
4: You
0: have more guys on this team playing in Europe, so they know how to play. To me, it's always how crisp is your pass? Are you putting the ball exactly where it needs to be, or is it too slow getting to you and so it allows a defender to come up? The Americans are one-touching passes. They're playing triangles, angles all over the field.
4: They're flicking passes. They're trying to get balls.
0: Back-heel passes. They're
4: making runs. You look at the forwards and look at the runs they're making.
0: So it's amazing. I should be more excited than I am, but no Flo Balogun in this Belgium game. That would be like Belgium saying no Lukaku. If you have no Lukaku, that's a different Belgian team. And to me, I think Flo Balogun is as important to the U.S. team as Lukaku is.
4: Flo from Progressive is getting more respect than Flo Balogun.
0: Well, why is she?
4: That didn't happen.
0: No one gave a red card to our friend Stephanie Courtney, who plays Flo.
4: Yeah, not good. Not cool.
0: Spain is playing right now, by the way. Spain and Austria. 0-0 at the beginning of this game.
4: Spain feeling it out. But you look at how Spain possesses the ball. You look at how they play.
0: Spain, remember the Barca teams where, like, they just would possess the ball 80% of the time? And you're just like, I guess we're going to be
4: 90 passes that are all, like, 11 feet away from each other.
0: Do you remember Iniesta? Iniesta was the type of player who, like, looked like your accountant. Like a small guy who would come in with a tiny briefcase and tell you how much you owed in taxes every year. That was Iniesta.
4: Tiki-taka.
0: He did not look like a soccer player,
4: no.
0: But he was incredible and controlled the midfield.
4: Yeah.
0: Spain just has a bunch of players. Spain's got youth. They've got players coming in. Spain, Argentina.
4: England now, I'm going to say. But England has to get through Mexico.
0: England's got to get through Mexico at the Azteca on Sunday. Really difficult. Mexico's playing really great. I'm so proud of the U.S. I want them to get one more game.
4: And we're not even talking about France. So, like, France
0: is going to win it all. I'm sorry. France is going to win it all. Everybody else should go home. France will win this entire tournament. There is no human way anybody is going to beat France. Period. I said it here. I'll stand by it. It's over. Unless they get some weird call. Unless you get the stupid referee that we had, and then he starts red carding guys off. I think France with 9 players could beat most teams in the field right now. If you know who the 9 players
4: are. Choose the 9.
0: But, I mean, it would be like then the referee sending Mbappe off because of some weird
4: for
0: legs.
4: For the next game, too. For the next game.
0: Because their legs got
4: tight. That's who Balogun is to the United States. But we can't overstate how important he is to the scoring of the United States and to how much another team has to plan for him. Now Belgium has... There's no offensive weapon right now who Belgium has to be afraid of.
0: I mean,
4: the United States, none.
0: So Tillman, you got to step up. He had that unbelievable set piece. That goal was incredible. Let's take a look at it. Just unbelievable, and everyone's talking about it. How it dipped down. Cantor on the call. Let's take the call and let's listen to it. Andreas Cantor.
5: Carrera de Tillman.
0: God, I love him. Is not standing up right now. I played this call for my wife, and she's like, why are we not watching more soccer? I'm like, I am.
4: So can we just, I mean, like, fine.
0: Jay, do not interrupt Cantor.
4: One more?
0: Thank you. Just keep going, bro.
4: Keep going.
0: Keep going.
4: I think we can have American announcers for everything until the goal.
0: You need, like, the... SAP button gets hit. Cantor makes the call.
4: A little girl in a yellow coat taking a selfie.
0: Incredible. Like, the guy is unmatched. He's unmatched. Some of the greatest calls, Bobby Thompson, you know.
4: Giants win the pennant.
0: It's a great home run.
4: Buck, I don't believe what I just saw.
0: Kirk Gibson. Like, that makes that home run so much better.
4: The year of the improbable.
0: The impossible has happened.
4: Same home run. Same call.
0: I mean, that goal for the U.S., I think, gave them hope after the red card was like, well, I don't know if we're going to win this game, let alone how are we going to play against.
4: Look, I think we can play Belgium tough. I think
0: this is a home game for us, and the fans better be out.
4: Seattle, you better show up.
0: Thank God it's in Seattle. Those Seattle fans are real. The Seattle Sounders are real.
4: Do you know what sounding is?
0: No, we do not need to talk about sounding. We can't talk about it on the radio.
4: It is a proclivity, but it's...
0: do not look it up, everybody. But I'm just going to say, the Seattle Sounders fans are real. The soccer fans up there in the Emerald City are real. And the last time we were there, the fans went nuts.
4: And I think the fans have to go so nuts in this. You got to make up for Balogun.
0: That's it. You have to make up for the loss of this incredible offensive weapon that was taken from us. Now they're going to appeal.
4: Taken from us too early.
0: Now they're going to
4: appeal. There's no way they win. The appeal already was done. The appeal was done when it went to VAR. That's the appeal. I know they're saying it's a formality. They're not going back on this. They should, but they won't.
0: They should. Or we should be able to appeal the Messi. Do we have the picture of Messi? Do we have the shot of Messi with his cleat up on the back of someone's leg? Why is this not a red card? I would show this to the referees and be like, you missed this, dummies.
4: Yeah.
0: Oh, you're going to call this? Fine. You're going to call this? Call this on him. Yeah. Retroactively call this on Messi.
4: Call it.
0: Pull Messi, the greatest player in the history of soccer. Pull him for a game. If we're pulling great players, if that's what we're doing in this World Cup, if this World Cup is all about pulling the best players and making this about the refs,
4: it shocks me because FIFA has never been seen as a crooked organization.
0: FIFA is always straight and narrow, cannot be bribed.
4: There it is. Same play.
0: Same play.
4: What are we doing?
0: Talk to me how this is different. Talk to me how this shall... Prove to me that this is different. Send Messi off. Balogun receives a red card. Lionel Messi does not. And I called him Lionel, like Lionel Richie.
4: You did call him Lionel.
0: I'm going to say that. That's a red card all night long. Jumbalite se tomo ya. That's a red card.
4: Uneasy, like Sunday morning.
0: Right?
4: It's a Commodore's riff.
0: I mean, look at his cleat is
4: dancing on the ceiling of his calf.
0: But also, look at the way Messi is just standing up. Normal. He's not reaching out for anything. He didn't need to do that. In fact, I think what Messi is doing is far worse than what Balogun is trying to do.
4: Balogun is just trying to put his foot down.
0: He's literally,
4: unfortunately, puts it on the back heel of the other player.
0: And as they continue to go, it goes. He gets a weird sort of twist, and that's just the end.
4: Now, this clown from Bosnia or Herzegovina, he's going to get the SGA treatment by this ref.
0: I mean, by the way, this ref should get all the heat. Everybody send him every single bit of
4: heat. All the hate.
0: All the heat and all the hate. So the U.S. reportedly, apparently, thanks to FanDuel, who sponsors this program. This program is brought to you by FanDuel.
4: The U.S.
0: reportedly cannot appeal star player Flo Balogun's red card, which means he will be unable to play in the round of 16, which is just terrible.
4: I mean... Imagine every game is a game seven right now. Every game is a game seven. Imagine saying, hey, you know what? Michael Jordan's not going to be able to play. And yes.
0: Hey, game seven, Yankees-Dodgers, Shohei's out and Aaron Judge is out. You didn't need those guys, did you?
4: Right.
0: You didn't need either of those guys. Yeah, you do. This guy is so important to this team. He has been our golden boot. He earns that for our team. And I would actually put him in the mix for the golden boot.
4: Yeah.
0: The farther the U.S. team goes, And I believe we could get to
4: And he should take that golden boot and put it down the back of that ref's leg and just his Achilles out.
0: Tear his Achilles down
4: in those weird shoulder pads they wear.
0: Why are the refs shoulder padded out?
4: They're shoulder padded out in like a Mad Max Beyond Thunderdome way.
0: You look like the lead singer from the band Swing Out Sister with that level of shoulder pads.
4: Those are sport jackets from the 80s. Sport coats.
0: By the way, Austria hanging in. 15 minutes in, 0-0. Any weird calls happening here? Are we going to penalize Spain? Are we going to turn this into a ref show? So now that's what I'm asking. Refs, how are you going to insert yourself into this game? How are you going to insert yourself? Because, yeah, we know the refs have to be the most important part of any game.
4: The refs should be like your stepdad.
0: So was he there?
4: I don't know.
0: He's on the car. He was in the garage working on the car. I think he was there. I think he was taking care of us.
4: No, you don't get to discipline my kids.
0: That's right.
4: No, you don't.
0: No, you refs should be like the stepdad. You don't get to spank our kids. Period.
4: Nope.
0: Period.
4: You are a guest at best in this house.
0: Again.
4: Keep the order and stay out of the way.
0: This is what I'm saying. If it's undisputed, if someone is going after someone, spikes up, and that's what you're going to see, like Uruguay, there was a spikes up moment in the end of the Uruguay game, and Uruguay was going after a player. Fine. That, to me, is like, send him off. It's a red card. He's gone. And by the way, Uruguay isn't even playing. They didn't make it out of the groups.
4: No, they had to book their own flights back on Spirit Air.
0: That's right. They weren't even part of the group. They didn't make it out of the group phase. So, understand the implication. Before you pull that red card out, understand the implications. Like, you tell me that the ref doesn't know who Flo Balogun is and who he is to this team.
4: Grow up.
0: You better damn well be sure that there was intent in that and there was intent to injure.
4: Yeah, you can't have a borderline red card.
0: And shame on the VAR team as well. Shame on you who is, like, turning around and saying that. Austria, almost.
4: Almost a header in the goal.
0: Almost a header in the goal. Making a run.
4: What if Schwarzenegger's there?
0: I wonder if you... How has Arnold Schwarzenegger been in this country for 35 years and his American accent gotten worse? Someone tell me that, please. We got some great guests today coming on the show.
4: Let them know.
0: Sporting News soccer writer Kyle Bond going to talk about. We'll get into it with him. We'll get his thoughts about it.
4: Are we overreacting?
0: I don't think so. I mean, who's going to replace Balogun? Does the U.S. even have a shot? Is it, like, what's the new plan if that's the case? We've got to figure that out. Sam Webb, the great Sam Webb from The Ticket. Is it The Ticket?
4: Yeah.
0: And in 97.1 in Ann Arbor, Michigan, he's going to talk to us about Mike Boynton, the interim coach of Dusty May's former basketball team, national championship winning basketball team, appears to have retained the entire roster. Just found out today or yesterday that J.P. Estrella, he's staying.
4: McKinney's staying.
0: Cadeau's staying. Can you get Brandon McQuaid? Can you get Quinn Costello? We're going to find out. He's coming up in hour two. Robert Lucidich, we're going to talk about golf with him. I'm very excited, as we always
4: do. Tigers' new proposed plan with relegation.
0: Oh, we got
4: Paul Mickelson, the fall, the rise and fall. Lucidich wants to talk World Cup.
0: Oh, I can't wait to get into all of it with him. We're going to take a break right now. Let me just say this, Jay, because I got a little something to say about our friends over at O'Reilly Auto.
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0: 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And maybe just Ozzie Guillen, we might get him in the next segment. It's the Sklar Brothers. We're here filling in for Jerome on our fourth day. And we're so happy to be here. Fourth day in a row.
4: Yep.
0: On Westwood One. 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You got us.

0: 250th birthday, America, the U.S. men's national team is moving on to the round of 16, where they'll face Belgium in one of the biggest soccer matches in American history. Can the red, white, and blue do it again Monday?
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0: a shout to my daughter Georgia for putting on so much good music.
1: Yes, you guys.
0: Thank you, thank you, thank you. We got heated. We got heated. I'm just saying, like that red card got. I saw red.
1: Yeah,
0: I'm heated. And you guys have joined in the chat here. Can I just say from Charlie Schulman, I love this dude. At Monotone Charlie. Again, fellas, I'm skiving my way through the deep underbrush of the Sklungle this week.
1: Thank you.
0: But just want to say that I heard a noise behind me. Turn around to find Mr. Met dancing like an idiot.
1: Come on.
0: Anyway, Nixon 5, love the week so far. We love you, buddy. Thanks for supporting us in all the things that you do support us in.
1: I also have a YouTube chat. At radiation level, okay, why is Jason wearing my motorhome cover?
0: That could be a hot tub cover, too.
1: Yeah, he just
0: an Oldsmobile Alero bra.
1: It's an Oldsmobile. What do you got? Oldsmobile Alero bra two-tone? Is that what we're working?
0: I think I'm bringing fashion sense. Star Brothers Nest members only jacket from the 80s.
1: Yeah, that's
0: MGBV1.
1: That's a member of something that he is not going to be a part of.
0: At SP11282, just be glad Ghana isn't waiting for us.
1: Yeah, can I just say that Jason's with that jacket representing both Bosnia and Herzegovina?
0: Yes, I am.
1: Ghana is not waiting for us.
0: Yo, Scarborough's, what are you
1: doing? Rooting for Ghana because she's there?
0: LA Mayor Karen Bass.
1: Dino in Vegas said, yo, Scarborough's, what do you think the vibe is at the Bevo Mill neighborhood in St. Louis today?
0: Go down at the Bevo Mill?
1: Well, do you want a St. Louis accent?
0: We're down by the Bevo Mill, the Bell's Factory Outlet Mall on Highway 34.
1: Next to the Sundance Silver and Hyde.
0: And the Bell's Factory Outlet Mall.
1: Where Fightful from?
0: Come on down.
1: At Armin Armadillo, FIFA is as straight as an arrow. Get their name out your mouth. They'll be on.

0: U.S. men's team got the job done, but how about the latest Ayuk video?
1: What is the latest Ayuk video? Please tell me it's... Please,
0: do you have this?
1: Oh, God.
0: There it is.
1: There he is.
0: Anytime you set the cell phone down and it's at a not a great angle and then you have to adjust it,
1: that angle is so low. Hey. If anything says I want to be a Washington Commander, it's this. Is that the Commander dance?
0: Yeah.
1: Come on now.
0: Yeah.
1: Let's go. I can be a Commander. I wonder if
0: he might not even be his car.
1: I wonder if he's on his way to drive to get more clothes for his closet. That was an empty closet is what I saw.
0: That's his Commander dance.
1: Did he scoop up the 50s, put them back in the old backpack, head out to go shopping?
0: Maybe.
1: Don't know. Don't know. We have no idea.
0: I don't know that dance. I don't know this dance move.
1: Yeah. Spangle.
2: Mm-hmm.
1: Astro, you're done. Honestly, literally, I'm like, this game is over. Spain, I pushed Spain all the way through to the quarterfinals.
0: They may have called it offsides. They might be calling it back.
1: I don't know. Offsides? Wait, I don't know if it's offsides.
0: On a corner
1: kick? Or maybe a foul. I'm not sure.
0: Bro.
1: Kick in the... There you go. Just everybody... Austria, you can't stop him. You can only hope to contain him, and you're not even going to do that. Are they saying that he hit that he knocked the goalkeeper back?
0: Yeah. They're saying that there was some contact
1: on the goalkeeper.
0: Got pushed down.
1: Well, maybe they'll reverse it. Like, they should have reversed the U.S. red card.
0: Maybe they'll give Balogun a red card for this.
1: Yes.
0: A game that he wasn't even in.
1: Oh, he didn't even touch the goalkeeper? Let's red card him again so he can't play in the next round after we beat...
0: Follow him at home and see how he microwaves a burrito.
1: Yeah,
0: and give him a red card for that.
1: Nope.
0: Goal stands.
1: Goal stands. Stand up 1-0, and I'm going to say for Austria, this is insurmountable.
0: Yes.
1: I want Ozzie Guillen. I want him. I want him on this show so badly. That's what I'm going to say. We're calling it out. We're putting the bat signal up for Ozzie Guillen. I absolutely want him. In the meantime, we can start to talk about... So the NBA moves, and I'm going to tease what I heard about LeBron. Can I call him LeBron?
0: Yes.
1: LeBron James. There's an opportunity that now two teams have emerged as the front runners for LeBron.
0: Cleveland?
1: Cleveland. He goes back to Cleveland and he ends it there, which, by the way, is like Pujols ending it with the Cardinals.
0: Which he didn't do.
1: Yeah, he did.
0: Oh, yeah, he did.
1: Pujols ended it with the Cardinals. He is 700th home run as a Cardinal. So
0: that's true.
1: You know, you end it with the organization.
0: Sure.
1: That does it. All right, hang on a second. I think we'll put a pin in this discussion as to where it's going to go. The other team emerging, of course, are the Expendables up in Golden State. But
0: we have the Golden Girls.
1: We don't have time to talk about that right now.
0: The White Sox are in the first place, and there's one White Sox we want to talk to.
1: And we're, of course, talking about Ozzie Guillen, and I believe he's on the line if this is him. Ozzie, how you doing?
3: Hey, so am I.
1: Yeah, both of us. You got both of us.
3: I think it's a guy. It's a plural.
1: Okay,
0: sure.
3: How are you? I'm talking about both ones.
1: Yeah.
0: It's crackling. Are you calling us from a payphone? Where are you?
3: I'm calling from a rotation phone.
1: Oh,
0: a rotation phone.
3: Yeah, that's the one I got.
1: You got the rotation.
3: You remember that phone that have it's a cat.
1: Yes.
0: Yes, I do.
3: I have it like that one, the cat clock. And also the cat phone.
1: The cat phone. Well, that's good.
0: How about the cat cookie jar that waves at you?
1: That's more of an Asian thing. Do you have that, the cat cookie jar that waves
3: at you? I have all the Asian thing, yeah. I love all that stuff.
1: Careful. Wait, Ozzie, I got to ask you, are you elated over the fact that the White Sox
0: are doing well?
1: First place? They're legit?
3: Yeah, I'm deflated, I'm excited, all of that stuff.
1: Wait, those two
3: guys. Because we are on a run.
1: Yeah?
0: You are on a run.
1: I mean,
3: we're like the U.S. men's national team of the baseball.
1: Oh, yeah, you are like the U.S. men's national team of baseball. But please tell me, like, do you wish you were a part of it? That's my question.
3: Oh, my God. I'm sitting here by my cat phone. I'm waiting for the call.
1: You want the
3: because
1: call.
3: Because the one thing that they don't have is he's got Will Bevel. He's good.
1: Yeah.
3: But I don't know if he's going to get all the way to a World Series.
0: So you're saying, if it were you, and that does cut into a little bit of the elation.
1: A little bit.
3: I think I have about a half deflation now.
1: Okay.
3: Because I'm trying to get one place and one place only, and that is to the World Series.
1: You've got to get to the World Series. to get to the World Series. If you don't
3: go to the World Series, I don't even know what else we're going to do other than

0: One goal only.
1: Sure.
0: Get me to the World Series.
1: Well, you,
0: win the World Series.
2: You understand what it is to win a World Series.
1: You got it.
0: I'm winning the World Series. I'm the only, I'm the last guy that did it. I don't know about that team in the 59, the Louis Aparicio, Minnie Minoso.
1: No.
0: You know, Minnie Minoso was 49 years old in 1959.
1: I thought Minnie Minoso was a Disney character. That's how little I knew about
0: him. Yeah, I love that one. And then Eddie Goodell, he was a little guy.
1: He was a little guy.
0: But he said, hey, Bill Beck said, let me try something. He tried to exploit the loophole.
1: But my question for you is, would you have participated in the Disco Sucks moment in at Comiskey Park? Would you have?
0: Yeah, of course, because I think Disco Sucks.
1: You did. You always been clear about that.
0: You're on Reddit. Well, I love the lifestyle. Don't get me wrong.
1: You do love
0: it. I love the disco lifestyle.
1: You love a good white suit. You love a good white suit.
0: Yeah, like a white suit that lets everybody know where everything is. You know what I'm saying?
2: You definitely want to let the contours.
0: I like a pant that acts like a map. That's what I like.
1: And we can speak on him, and we can speak with him with such love and respect from the great beyond. But could you imagine Bobby Jenks in a big white suit?
0: Oh my God! Can you imagine Bobby Jenks wearing those pants?
1: Yeah, my God.
0: Because this guy got a lot of loose meat.
1: Yeah, you know what I mean? Well, that would shut the club down, I think, would.
0: Yeah, that's a sloppy yo.
1: It's a sloppy yank.
0: And he was a, let me tell you, this guy, I miss Bobby every day. I keep a fat head in my bedroom with Bobby.
1: Just hang on the wall. Say goodnight to it every night, which
0: I say goodnight, moon, goodnight, Capone, goodnight, Bobby Yank, fathead.
1: Fathead. Well, you communicate with the
0: old... What happened to fat... I learned that fathead is not around.
1: I know.
0: I don't know why.
1: Big for a minute, and then it... I want to see you do one of those commercials with Frank Thomas, the Big Hurt, about the low T, how, like... Isn't it...
2: I'm not questioning your T.
0: I tell you something about this.
1: Yeah.
0: No one talking about this.
1: Let's hear it.
0: Frank always had low T.
1: He did?
0: He was. Everyone always said, look at this guy.
1: He's a big guy, like a house.
0: He's an ox, but also low T.
1: Low T.
0: He was always saying, he would say, hey, Frank, let's go out and let's go dance and let's do this and let's do that. He said, guy, not tonight. You know, we said, what's wrong, Frank? And he said, I just am a little bit tired and a little depressed, and I don't feel like making up tonight.
1: Wow. And so Nugenix came along and saved him in that minute. But you know what I love in those commercials? How it seems like everybody, even like the woman at the gym who looks like she never
2: knew who he was.
1: Baseball.
2: He's not in White Sox gear.
1: He's not. He's just working out, and she's like, is that the Big Hurt? Like, she knew.
0: Yeah, it had to be her. And also, why is Doug Flutie here?
1: Yeah.
0: Who ordered Doug Flutie?
1: I don't know. Not Fruity. It's Flutie.
0: Yeah, that's what I said, Doug Flutie. I don't know why he's there, but this guy throws one Hail Mary, and then he suddenly has a commercial.
2: He had a pretty good career in the NFL.
0: This guy, I think I'm bigger than that guy.
1: Yes, I know you are. Hey, his hair is perfect. It's Theismann-esque. Let me ask you this. It's the 4th of July. It's a holiday weekend. Are you picking up any extra shifts at Williams-Sonoma? I know you like to work there every once in a while and get the call.
0: You have to go when it's a holiday season, but that's when you have a lot of stuff. You can get the best pepper grinder deal right now at Williams-Sonoma.
1: Is that a ramekin? You're a ramekin?
0: Yeah, you're not a ramekin. You can get a ramekin. You can order that stuff. If you think... People sometimes they say, oh, no, go to Le Creuset. No, I don't go to Le Creuset. I go to Williams-Sonoma. Anytime, yeah.
1: Ozzy, we love you. Thank you for joining us. It's always good to talk to you. Go White Sox.
0: I told you guys, but before we go, are you sad about Dusty Main?
1: Yes, we have to talk to our buddy Sam Webb about that. I wish him luck in the NBA.
2: Dusty Main. It's Dusty May, and we are sad about
0: it. That's what I said, Dusty Main. I'm sorry about that one.
1: Thank you. Ozzy, you're the best. We're going to take take a break now, and before we come back, we'll talk a little more soccer. But you're the best. And
2: thanks, Ozzy.
1: Help the White Sox call you. You're the best. We appreciate
2: it. Give them a call, White Sox. Bring them back in the fold.
1: Do what's right. Let's take a break. When we come back, we're going to talk a little soccer with Kyle Bond. It is the Sklar Brothers filming for Jim Rome on Westwood One. Stay with us.
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0: live from Southern California. 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
1: Easy and natural. Bottom of hour three. That was fantastic with Ozzie Guillen. Hour one. Bottom of hour one. We are fired up about the U.S. win, but also equally fired up about the red card. We need to bring in some soccer knowledge. Someone in here to help us sort it all out and help us talk us off the ledge. Get us to a better place as we approach this game on Monday against Belgium. And really sort out everything that's going on in the Cup right now. So we bring in sporting news soccer writer. He's seen all the games at MetLife Stadium in New York. We're, of course, talking about the great Kyle Bond. Kyle, how are you, buddy? Thank you for joining us.
2: Great. Thank you for having me. Yeah, it's been a heck of a tournament so far. It seems like every game's been exciting or had some narrative or storyline. It's been fantastic, and what a run for the U.S. so far.
1: I mean, don't stop watching in the 75th minute, because anything can happen.
3: Great stuff happens at the end, as they say. The
2: 25 stoppage time goals so far this tournament. That's already a World Cup record.
1: Amazing.
3: Truly amazing. And the stars scoring goals. So the stars are showing up. Mbappe scoring goals, Messi scoring goals.
1: Vinny Jr. scoring goals. With
3: Holland scoring goals.
1: Vinny Jr. should be on Italy, but that's me. But still, you know, we've got the best players making the best plays in on the world's greatest stage. What could be better?
2: It's great. I mean, you just mentioned the stars. Like, this golden boot race in and of itself is fantastic. Messi, Mbappe, Haaland. Like, Haaland's goal-scoring numbers, I know I'm getting off on a little bit of a tangent
1: okay.
2: here, but if you look, he has more goals than games, and, like, not in an insignificant amount of games. He's the only international player I know ever in existence to have more goals than games with over 50 games played. It's outrageous.
3: It's outrageous, and you can still argue that Harry Kane is more valuable to England.
1: You could.
3: And what he did in that game.
1: The greatest English footballer of all time, he cemented it yesterday.
2: Yeah, I mean, it's hard to argue with that. There's been some greats, no question about it, but, I mean, he is unbelievable. The degree of difficulty on both of those goals, but especially the second one. Oh.
1: Second one, just give him a tiny window. Just give him a little bit of space. And he's not the fastest guy. He's not a blazer. He's just.
3: But he created that space. That's part of what made that so.
1: He received the ball back to the. I think his back was to the goal, kicked it out wide, created the space, and then gave himself a turn. Almost like a turnaround three pointer. Yeah, turnaround three pointer at the logo. I mean, just incredible. And, you know, and did it for England and really raised them. You feel bad for some of these African teams which are getting bounced in this round of 32 that had amazing runs. I don't think people think Cape Verde's going to put up much of a fight against Argentina, although you never know. You never know.
2: Yeah, I mean, if you ask some of the witch doctors out there in Africa, maybe they would say that they would have a chance. But I feel the worst for Ivory Coast. I was bummed that those two teams matched up against each other in the round of 32 because I thought both of those teams could have knocked off a more prominent opponent if they had been given the chance. But they had to play each other, and only one could emerge from that. It was a great game. Really enjoyed watching those 90 minutes. But I was bummed that Ivory Coast didn't get chance to play a bigger opponent in the knockout stage because they're fun to watch, and I really thought they could have been upset.
1: Completely agree, and if you're rooting for a team that isn't your home country, it's easy to latch on to these teams. Like the DR Congo, just it's easy to root for those guys. It's easy to root for Cape Verde. They're just so much fun, and it's like, again, you're looking for those teams to root for if your team goes out, and as you can still enjoy and watch it. U.S. men's still in it. Incredible win, incredible like forward movement, getting that second goal down a man at 10-11. So incredible, but we lose Flo Balogun in perhaps one of the worst red cards I've seen. What did you see?
2: Yeah, the frustrating part about this red card was that when you look at the still or the slow-mo, you can understand why they came to the decision. But sports in general are not played in slow motion. They're not played in still images, and when you look at that play on the whole, it's two players challenging for a ball. There's not excessive force, there's not brutality, so that part of the red card standard is out, and the standard that they sort of hid behind was endangering the safety of the opponent, and when you look at the play overall, that's just not the case. Balogun steps into the challenge, just as the opponent does. The two of them go together. In fact, the Bosnia player sort of shimmies his way in front of Balogun, mm-hmm. right as the two are stepping for the fall. Mm-hmm. And there's no way that Balogun could have known that his foot is going to end up in the same place as the opponent's foot just a split second after. And I do want to give referees a little bit of benefit of their doubt, because a player needs to be responsible for their own body position. Even though there may not be intent to injure, sometimes you can be reckless with your play. But it's in the rule, but the reckless is a yellow card.
3: Correct.
2: And so there's just not a good understanding here. It was not even given as a yellow card on the field by the referee who was letting everything go in that game.
3: Yeah.
2: But when you're the VAR official, you have to understand that you're being shown kind of an altered version of the game with the slow-mo and the still, and you have to take that into account, and they just didn't do that at all.
3: So could the referee have, in that moment, said, look, I didn't see anything on that play. I'm just watching a guy who's down here. So to my naked eye, it didn't seem like there was intent. It didn't seem like there was a problem. I'm going to throw a yellow card out just because there's a guy injured down. I'm going to put the yellow card out now. Let's take a look at it in VAR and see if it needs to get bumped up one. Because if that was the case, I actually think the United States could have appealed and said, can we get it bumped back down to a yellow card?
2: Yeah, there's no appeal process, unfortunately. It's written into the rule books for the World Cup that there is no appeal. So they cannot do that, unfortunately, which is weird because most competitions do have an appeal process.
3: You do have that process.
2: Yeah. Now, the issue I do want to talk about with VAR is that VAR, it's not like video replay in the U.S., where sometimes they'll send the referee to the monitor just to be like, hey, I need you to look at this, right? Like, take another look and make a determination. That's not how VAR works. The official in the VAR replay room, he has to decide that the decision was wrong in order to recommend a pitch side review. That's why a lot of commentators will say, well, if he's going to the monitor, it's going to get overturned. Because 95% of the time, the official in the replay booth is an official. Those are center refs. So they look at it and they have to say the decision is wrong.
3: Mm-hmm.
2: I'm going to send you to the monitor. And then the head official in charge of the match has the final say. Every once in a while, you'll see them say, no, I'm sticking with my original call. And in that instance, they disagree. But whenever you see a pitch side review, that's because the VAR
3: is
2: has determined the call
3: it.
2: Was clear and obviously wrong. I'm recommending a review.
3: So what does the U.S. do? They just lost their best scorer, in my opinion. Their guy, their entrance into the Golden Boot Award, he was fantastic yesterday, scored another goal, hit the crossbar if he hits it with his foot and not his shin, that's another goal. This guy, he's played out of his mind. He is the most valuable offensive player on this team, and now we no longer have him. I said if Belgium lost Lukaku, that would be an equal loss over there. What do we do? How does U.S. move forward with this?
2: Yeah, I'm actually going to disagree on both accounts there. I think the most valuable offensive player on this team is Christian Pulisic, and it's not to me remotely close because there's nobody that can do what he does. He is just an exceptional player on the wing, at the 10, wherever you want to play him. Oren Balogun is an excellent player. What his strengths are is he is incredible off the ball. In fact, going all the way back to when Greg Berhalter was the coach, he spoke publicly multiple times about Oren Balogun is world-class with his off-ball movement.
3: Right.
2: We have to find him as much as we can. And that was part of the reason Greg Berhalter ended up getting fired, was he could not figure out how to get the players on the team to
3: right.
2: get him the ball.
3: That's right.
2: Pochettino has done that. Balogun is not a great finisher. He gets a high volume of chances because of his movement, and then he puts one or two of them in the back of the net. Ricardo Pepi is probably going to start for him at the striker position, and Pepi is just a different player. He is a really good finisher.
3: Physical.
2: You're not going to see him be as involved as Balogun. He's not going to get as many chances, but he's a really good finisher, and why Pochettino likes him so much is he presses really, really well. And we saw in the Senegal friendly before the World Cup, his assist for Pulisic was awesome. So he can pass, too.
3: Wow. I love this. I love this. And I love all the coverage you're providing at the Sporting News. Kyle Bond, thank you for joining us. Thanks for the analysis. I now feel better about Pepi. Let's see if the U.S. I feel Pepi about Pepi. Let's see if they can move on to the quarterfinals. It'll be amazing. Thanks for joining us on the show. We got great stuff coming up next hour. Squad Brothers filming for Jim Rome on Westwood One. Stay with us.
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9: Your Troy area weather. Today, mostly sunny with a high near 94. Tonight, mostly cool with a low around 73. On Friday, sunny with a high near 95. And a warm Friday night around 74. On Independence Day, happy 250th birthday. Sunny, high near 95, low around 74. Again today, high near 95 and hot.
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1: Alright, welcome back to Hour 2 of The Ring Show, presented by FanDuel. We have the Sklar Brothers. What a great hour that first was.
2: Amazing.
1: Ozzie Guillen, cracking wise.
2: I forgot to mention his number retirement.
1: He's had a lot of
2: time. He's working at Williams-Sonoma.
1: Picking up shifts at Williams-Sonoma. The Ramekins.
2: Give him a break.
1: And then, of course, Kyle Bond doing a fantastic job, making me feel a little bit better about Pepe as a finisher. I'm a little more peppy about Pepe. I feel good. United States-Belgium happening on Monday. 1-0 Spain and Austria at the half. I believe that game
2: is Spain had another goal taken away off the board.
1: Questionable.
2: Outplaying them.
1: I want to shout out.
2: They gave another red card to Flo Balogun.
1: No, they didn't.
2: On Spain's missed goal.
1: Just give another one.
2: Yeah, why not?
1: This one wasn't a red card either. I want to thank all the people who are helping us. Lauren McLaren, Nick Zakarczyk, Alvin, don't call me DeLero, I'm DeLoro, and Alex Hardy. And, of course, Alex Nicol is back with us helping us out. Alex, good to see you, bud. And good luck with the Rams, my dude.
2: Of course, Leilani Mabry.
1: Oh, wait, she's working the board. She's doing wonderful stuff. Leilani Mabry doing her, putting in the good music, putting the drops in. We really appreciate that. Let's talk about the Jaylen Brown trade, because typically I thought the Boston Celtics, and remember yesterday I was like, I think the Boston Red Sox are a great organization, and Brian Kane was like, no, it's just completely disorganized there. Do I have it wrong about the Boston Celtics?
2: So I think we have this now. We have this belief that just Boston, everything Boston sports does is right because of the last 25 years.
1: Right, if you would have talked to me in 1998, I would have been like, what?
2: The Red Sox don't know what they're doing.
1: But the Boston Celtics
2: seem to be
1: Roger Clemens. No, the Boston Celtics, to me, always felt like an organization that made all the right moves. They chose players that fit what the Celtics did. They chose players that fit the team mentality, and they built a team that was going to beat you on the mystique of the Boston Celtics. Now, they had to. There was that series where it was LeBron, Cleveland's LeBron, that took them down, and I was like, this is system over player.
2: Mm-hmm.
1: I think the Celtics might hit, but they couldn't beat it.
2: Mm-mm.
1: But then Jason Tatum won one, and Jaylen Brown was the series MVP, and now Jaylen Brown, they make the failed trade, which is just, that's the kiss of death.
2: Anytime you're receiving Paul George, you screwed up.
1: Like, Paul George did just enough last year, 43% from three, to make himself look somewhat presentable. He is going to disappoint you. Find out when he shot those threes.
2: Mr. Third Quarter.
1: Did he shoot those threes in the second quarter and third quarter? Is that when he shot those threes?
2: Yeah.
1: Because he certainly isn't shooting them in winning time.
2: No, he's not. As a Clippers fan and someone who watched him more in his prime than he is right now.
1: No, he was fantastic as a two-way player on the Indiana Pacers, period. He was terrible on the Clippers. He was
2: the worst kind of bad, which is kind of good. It's like you'd rather someone just be all bad or all good, but not good sometimes and then give me the ball at the end of the fourth quarter and miss.
1: We just want consistency. If you're an umpire, call them all low. That's all I want to know is I got to throw it low and that's it. But don't give me a low strike, a high strike, a wide strike. Don't do it.
2: Paul George was great in the second quarter, great in the third quarter,
1: and then just disappeared. Put him on a milk carton in the fourth quarter when we need him the most. Now, he's a two-way player, can still D guys up, but is he as good as Jaylen Brown, who you just sent to your division rival who just beat you in the playoffs this past year?
2: No. The answer is no. And yes, you're getting draft picks out of it.
1: Yeah, two first rounds and two second rounds, but you're getting, Boston's two first rounds and two second rounds? So those aren't going to be that great. Those are going to be deep, deep, deep in the old...
2: maybe not anymore.
1: Maybe not anymore.
2: Paul George will help you take care of that.
1: Yeah, Paul George will make sure those are good picks, I guess. So maybe Paul George will help the Sixers.
2: No, the Sixers, they're going to get Sixers picks, and that's not going to be great. It's not going to be great.
1: That's right. The Sixers are the Celtics are getting Sixers picks. And the Sixers were decent, and they will be decent, in my opinion. Sixers that VJ Edgecombe and Tyrese Maxey are ascendant stars in this league. Those are two guys who are young and they can score and they got legs and they can jump. And these are guys who are athletic guards that, in my opinion, could go up against, if they played against the guards of San Antonio. That, to me, is the high bar there. Young guards like Dylan Harper, you know, Castle and Harper, I believe that Maxey and Edgecombe can match up against those guys. And then you add Jaylen Brown at the 3'6" Jaylen Brown. I think he's 6'7", right? 6'6", 6'7". I mean, and so now you're talking, oh, Joel Embiid, we don't need you to do anything. Like, you can play hurt, which is what you always play.
2: Yeah. Play 40% of the time.
1: Play 40% of the time and give me 40% 40% of the time. Give me 12, 13 points, give me 9 rebounds, and you're helping out.
2: Go off a couple games, though.
1: Go off a couple of games, but also, like, defenses are going to have to figure out what that backcourt is going to do, and they're going to have to figure out how they're going to defend Jaylen Brown. And then guess who's just camping out over at the three-point line? Is the big man, Joel Embiid, and he's good. I actually think Philly got so much better, and I think Boston got a lot worse.
2: So it's weird to see Boston teams dropping. Because, look, the Patriots figured it out in the post-Brady era.
1: In the post-Brady era, the Patriots figured out how to be good. Now, I don't think they beat Denver if Denver had Bo Nix last year. I just don't.
2: No.
1: But, like, the Patriots are – Patriot fans have hope again. Patriot fans have more hope than Buffalo Bills fans do, in my opinion.
2: Yeah. Drake May was a great call.
1: Great call, and you guys built it back up. The Red Sox are in shambles this year. All right, fine, but that division is in shambles this year. I don't think the division is that great. So you could turn it around in some
2: way. Ryan Kenny said they're not a bad team. They're not going to do a fire sale with the Red Sox.
1: No, they can turn it around. He said, be patient, Red Sox fans. But the Celtics, in my opinion, in the East, just dropped down to like fourth or fifth. Maybe sixth in the East.
2: And I'm going to say this. I think the Celtics, as far as a team connected to a city, maybe the most Boston team out there. And Boston can argue with me. Oh, no, it's the Red Sox. Oh, it's the Patriots.
1: No, it's the Celtics.
2: It's the Celtics.
1: Boston,
2: just like the Knicks, are New York's team.
1: Bostonians love the Celtics. They do.
2: Celtics, tradition of winning
1: otherwise.
2: Decade after decade, through the 80s when the Red Sox were bad, in the 60s.
1: They always beat the Lakers. They always had teams. They've got all the banners, the parquet floor. You love them. I mean, people love... Look, they love the Bruins there. The Bruins take a certain part of that population. The Red Sox, they finally started winning. They won 4 World Series, I believe, 4 in
2: I think 4.
1: They won 4. I think they went to more, but they won 4. So,
2: and you got legends like Big Poppy. So, is Big Poppy...
1: Justin Pedroia.
2: Is Big Poppy a bigger all-time star
1: than Larry Bird?
2: No.
1: No,
2: he's not.
1: He's not. He's not. He's great.
2: Bill Russell?
1: He's not. He's not bigger than Larry Bird. He's not. I would argue that Kevin Garnett has more. He was there for 1 year and won a championship. Means more to Boston fans than some players that have played on the
2: Manny Ramirez.
1: Yeah. I think Kevin Garnett means more to Boston fans
2: than Manny Ramirez.
1: So the Celtics are legit. The Celtics getting knocked down a little bit. I just think they're not. I would put Philly ahead of them in the East. Because of Jaylen Brown. Bad move. At least trade him into the West. At least get him away so you don't have to see him that much.
2: Yeah.
1: But now you got to send
2: Jaylen to the Clippers.
1: Yes, Jaylen Brown on the Clippers would have been great.
2: Clippers would have.
1: Where are you, Ballmer?
2: With him.
1: Where are you, Ballmer?
2: Go get him.
1: So we started the LeBron talk where he could go. So the two teams emerging are Cleveland. I got a couple dark horses. Cleveland, he finishes his career there, which would be fantastic. Finishes his career there. I think that's a feel-good story.
2: He should go to the girls' club and announce that he's going back to Cleveland.
1: He went to the boys' club and said he's going to take his talents to
2: South Beach.
1: Go to the girls' club
2: and say he's taking his talents to Northern Ohio.
1: And instead of Jim Gray, he should do it Jim White. Just doing an interview with
2: him.
1: Is there a Jim White? I don't know.
2: There was a Jim White in St. Louis who used to do the trading station.
1: Which was just people saying that they had stuff they wanted to say. The trading station was eBay before eBay. You'd go in, like, you'd talk radio.
2: Talk radio in St. Louis.
1: I've got a .NET set. Great.
2: Someone like, I want a Donutsit. And these people talking to each other through the
1: radio. He's either going to come to your house and get your Donutsit, you guys are going to get married, or you're going to live in a cell underneath his basement for 3 years.
2: So I think this was just one of the worst moves ever that the Boston Celtics and Brad Stevens, who I love, I'm like, why did they do this?
1: Oh, so LeBron.
2: So LeBron, I think Cleveland and Golden State emerge as the two teams. However, there's been a little bit of talk about, what about Detroit? What if LeBron went to Detroit? I know it would seem a little unorthodox, but LeBron and Cade Cunningham?
1: LeBron's an Ohio guy.
2: I think you're right. That's a good team, and that's a team on the rise, in my opinion. They need a big. Mm-hmm. They got rid of Beef Stew, and who knows about Jalen Duren? I don't know what they think about him.
1: They're going to keep him.
2: But imagine LeBron on that team. He instantly makes that team better because the Pistons lost Tobias Harris. Tobias Harris signed by the Spurs, I believe. Tobias Harris signed.
1: How are the Spurs getting everyone?
2: The Spurs are getting everyone.
1: The other thing is, you know, you look at LeBron and you think, okay, 41,
2: Knicks. LeBron on the Knicks.
1: LeBron's 41 years old and he's still a major contributor. There was a time back when Kareem Abdul-Jabbar was doing his farewell tour. I think he was 39 years old. But this guy looks like he's 80. He really does. Bald spots, getting huge. His neck—he's hunched over a little bit. He's maybe 6'9". He's not even 7 feet anymore. And you're going, okay. But LeBron is still like a physical specimen. He can affect the game. He's dominant. He's a truck. He can get through the lane.
2: I agree.
1: Any team he goes to is going to benefit from it a lot.
2: I agree. I think he goes back to Cleveland, and if they can hang on to him and hang on to the players they have around him, LeBron, Donovan Mitchell. I think this team is actually pretty good. Mobley, I think the team is a good team. And they pushed the Knicks. They did push the Knicks.
1: They pushed the Knicks already.
2: With one more piece, I think that team can be even more. And you take a little bit more off Donovan Mitchell's plate. I know James Harden is there, and James Harden took a lot of shots that I wish Donovan Mitchell would have taken.
1: Yeah, there are moments where James Harden would come down and just be doing his James Harden stuff, and I'm looking at the top of the screen at
2: Donovan Mitchell. I just
1: see him being frustrated.
2: Right.
1: He's just standing in the corner being like, get rid of the ball.
2: Give me the damn ball.
1: Dish it. And James Harden has two modes. I'm going to step back and take this three and stop like you fouled me and maybe make
2: landing spot.
1: Mostly miss it.
2: Landing spot.
1: Or I'm going to fake like I'm going back. I'm going to penetrate. I'm going to dish it to a big man underneath. Not in any of those options is I'm going to kick it out to Donovan Mitchell and let him cook.
2: Let Spider cook, dude. He is the team. He is the team moving forward. He should be taking all the final shots. And he wants all the last shots. He wants them. Like, I feel like someone needs to sit. And if LeBron was on that team with James Harden, he would sit him down and be like, know your role, bro.
1: Stop.
2: Know your role. And if LeBron had the ball and he's facilitating, guess who's getting the ball? Spider. It's not going to be James Harden.
1: Nope.
2: He's not going to pass the ball to him. So, Cleveland, you would do well to get LeBron for his final year or 2 years. Or
1: as an old guy, what do old guys love? As two old guys sitting here right now.
2: Somebody else doing the thing for you.
1: That's number one. And number two, familiarity.
2: Yeah.
1: As you get older, you're like, I need my coffee from my coffee spot. I need the thing down the street that I recognized. I need this to be the people who know me as the guy from the thing.
2: I think LeBron gets less heat if he goes back to Cleveland than anywhere else. I think he gets less heat from around the league. I think
1: he gets less heat if he goes back to the Heat.
2: He does get less heat if he goes back to the Heat.
1: And that was in the mix, too. That was an option.
2: They are in the mix as well.
1: Spain putting the pressure on.
2: Spain just ratcheting it up in the 50th minute. Forget it, Austria. Do you really think Austria is going to come back?
1: No.
2: Here's my question for Lakers fans. How much do you consider LeBron a Laker? Where do you put him in the grand scheme of things? Lakers fans just don't.
1: I put him next to Karl Malone.
2: And Gary Payton. Those years.
1: Really?
2: Well, he did win you a championship in the bubble. He gave you a bubble and he gave you an NBA.
1: He gave you a bubble chip. But, like, is that really?
2: That was like, Dodgers fans will tell you that the bubble World Series was not. It doesn't mean as much as the two that they just won.
1: No.
2: It just doesn't. I'm sorry. It does not mean as much.
1: The bubble was interesting. I thought the NBA did it better than anybody else. And I would argue that the back and forth between Jamal Murray and Spider, that back and forth was some of the best playoff basketball I've ever seen.
2: Amazing. That was like 45 points a game.
1: I was like, wait a minute. Is Utah and Denver, is this the new rivalry that I needed, that I didn't know I needed, that I love? That was what that gave us. But I don't know. I think he's going to go back to Cleveland. I think he goes back to Cleveland, or he goes to Golden State. I don't know how he meshes with Draymond Green. Draymond Green is the problem in all this.
2: Yeah.
1: Like, I don't know if Draymond's going to, like, how is he going to welcome him in? Because that's another thing, is LeBron wants it to be easy, where everybody's going to be cool with him. And I don't think Draymond's going to be 100% cool with him.
2: Yeah.
1: I think there's still some stuff in between him. Because the truth is,
2: Draymond's like a stepdaughter who's like a problematic stepdaughter.
1: So a teenage stepdaughter who's not going to fully give it up.
2: It's going to be a lot of, you're not my real dad.
1: What?
2: You can't tell me what to do. I mean, I'm wearing this low-cut shirt.
1: Let's be honest. Draymond has hit a lot of important shots in his day.
2: A shot to the ribs, a shot to the face of Jordan Poole. I mean, he's hit some big shots. Big-time shots.
1: They're both clutch sports. They both belong to the same management group. So they will make it work.
2: And Draymond doesn't choke unless it's another player on his team.
1: That's right. If Draymond were on any other team that didn't win 4 championships, is he a Hall of Famer? I ask you that.
2: No. I don't think so.
1: Is Klay Thompson a Hall of Famer? I ask you that. Let's take a break. When we come back, the great Sam Webb joins us. We dig in and find out about where is Michigan right now, how do we feel about our second time winning a national championship in 2 separate sports.
2: And what does this say about college sports in general right now?
1: He is really the master. I love talking to him. This little surf curse playing for you. We love you guys. This is Scarborough is filming for Jim Rome on Westwood One. We have so much good stuff. Stay with us.
3: The U.S. men's national team has wrapped up group play. Up next, the round of 32 on Wednesday. How far can they go? Let's find out. Westwood One Sports.
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6: 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I'm one of them. I'm also working.

0: hour.
1: It's back on the links with all new golf clubs and hopefully less swearing. Bang. He worked with Empower to help him get good at money so he can be a little

It's July 2nd. Here's what happened on this day in history, brought to you by Troy Animal Clinic, your full-service, family-owned veterinary clinic. 1489, birth anniversary of English clergyman, reformer, and martyr Thomas Cranmer, Archbishop of Canterbury and spearhead of the English Reformation, one of the principal authors of the English Book of Common Prayer. 1776, anniversary of adoption by the Continental Congress in Philadelphia of a resolution introduced June 7th by Richard Henry Lee of Virginia. Resolved that these United Colonies are and of right ought to be free and independent states, that they are absolved from all allegiance to the British Crown, and that all political connection between them and the state of Great Britain is and ought to be totally dissolved. This resolution prepared the way for adoption July 4th of the Declaration of Independence. 1788, the Constitution having been ratified by the required nine states, a committee was appointed to make preparation for the change of government as the first constitution takes effect. 1881, President James A. Garfield was shot as he entered the railway station in Washington, D.C., and died September the 19th, never having recovered from the wound. The assassin was hanged June 30th, 1882. He was in office less than 4 months when he was murdered. 1908, Thurgood Marshall, the first black man on the U.S. Supreme Court, was born in Baltimore. 1915, a German teacher at Cornell University, Erich Münter, who also went by the alias Frank Holt, planted a bomb that exploded in the reception room of the U.S. Senate. The following day, he shot and wounded J.P. Morgan, who was involved with war contracts in the British government. 1917, St. Louis, Missouri, faces race riots as between 75 and 200 African Americans were killed, hundreds more were injured, and thousands were left homeless. 1925, birth anniversary of civil rights activist Medgar Evers. He became the NAACP's first Mississippi field secretary in 1954. June 12, 1963, a Klansman shot Evers in the back in the driveway of his home. Initially refused medical care due to his color, Evers was admitted to the hospital but died. 1937, aviator Amelia Earhart and navigator Fred Noonan disappeared over the Central Pacific Ocean while attempting to make the first round-the-world flight at the equator. 1964, the president signed the Civil Rights Act into law prohibiting discrimination on the basis of race in public accommodations, in publicly owned or operated facilities, in employment and union membership, and the registration of voters. Premiering on television in 1955, The Lawrence Welk Show, which lasted for almost three decades in syndication. Having birthdays, actress Lindsay Lohan is 40. Former race car driver Richard Petty is 89. Actress Margot Robbie is 36. Actress, singer Ashley Tisdale is 41. Olympic figure skater Johnny Weir is 42. It happened on this day, July the 2nd. Today in History is brought to you by Troy Animal Clinic, caring for the pets of Pike County more than half a century. I'm Doc Kirby reporting for WTBF.

0: dizzy at a concert recently. I hope he's doing okay. Lionel Messi making defenders look dizzy in the World Cup. We bring on now our friend. I'm so happy to give this guy a national platform. He's as smart as it gets. He knows his stuff. He is Johnny Wilkins.
1: I will say the voice to Michigan Nation and an insider who understands what's going on in the program. So we turn to for information. And we're at a very pivotal moment, I think, not just for the Michigan Wolverines, but for all of college sports, in the wake of Dusty May winning a national championship and then
0: into the NBA and a decent job with the Dallas Mavericks. We, of course, bring in our friend Sam Webb from the Big Ten 50 in Ann Arbor and the Big1050.com. We've been on your show numerous times. We bring you on the Jim Rome Show right now, first of all, to give you the platform you deserve. I mean, you're a national man.
1: National treasure, I would say.
0: National treasure, Sam Webb. How you doing?
2: I'm doing great, guys. Well, first of all, let's just start off. Friend, I'm just your slightly darker-skinned brother.
0: That's right. Brother from another mother. It goes deeper than that. We have shared so much joy, certainly in the last few years. Two national championships in two sports, the two biggest sports. Ironically, in those moments, for different reasons, both head coaches bolted less than a couple months after you win the national championship. So we didn't even have an opportunity to build the dynasty, as it were. Of course, we know what happened with football and Sharon Moore after that. But we sit here with an interim situation with Mike Boynton after the Dusty May. It's not apples to apples. It's a different situation. But it looks like today Mike Boynton might be able to retain the roster. Speak on that a little bit and what that means for the upcoming season for the Wolverines.
2: Yeah, that was the plan. I think there was in the aftermath of the shock and awe of Dusty leaving, It's what do you do and when do you do it? How fast do you do it?
0: Right.
2: Right. You don't want to go so fast that you're hasty, but you don't want to be too deliberate, so deliberate that you lose what you have, which is a championship caliber roster.
0: Mm-hmm.
2: And so I think that there was definitely some strategizing for Michigan and naming Mike Boynton the interim coach. I think the plan is for him to be the coach during the season, but they didn't announce that. And that was intentional. Because there's a distinction, it turns out, between naming an interim coach and naming a coach. By naming him the interim coach, you slow down the clock for the portal window to open for all of Michigan's players. As it were, if you name a coach, your players can go into the portal 5 days later.
0: Right.
2: Right. But by naming him the interim coach, which is the same, according to the rules, as not naming a coach yet, you get 31 days. In that window, so Michigan's players can't enter the portal until, like, I think it's like July 24th. So, again, it gives Michigan some breathing room to be able to talk to, obviously, Mike Boynton more about his vision and what he has in store, but really to be working on these players, finding out what they want, what they value is important. That's not going to dictate your action, but I think it will help direct it, and I think that was one of the reasons why Mike Boynton was the guy, because the players were definitely behind him being the guy this season.
1: Well, there's some continuity there. I mean, he was the defensive guy for Michigan in the last year, and Michigan's defense definitely stepped up. And you could tell, you know, he's got head coaching experience. This isn't like the first time he stepped into that role. So it's not like they're coming to a guy who doesn't know how to sit in that seat and be that guy. He never has had talent like this before, too. So, and we know, as having watched college basketball and college sports, talent is a huge, huge element when it comes to college athletics these days, especially.
2: Yeah, and so Mike, you know, this is not his first rodeo. He may not have had a roster this talented, but he's had a more talented player than any of these guys in Kay Cunningham.
1: Yeah.
2: Right. So, you know, he knows how to handle star players, but I think there's a learning process to winning. Right, it's not just you get to a point and being around coaches all the time. You know, it's not just assembling talent. It's how does it fit together chemistry-wise. And I think that the culture that Dusty built, that Mike Boynton is trying to maintain, I think it allows for a cohesion of players that when he gets on the floor with whatever his vision is, they will go at it collectively. So I think you have the formula in place for all of the guys to remain. The very first domino to fall was obviously Trey McKinney from my hometown of Flint.
0: Mm-hmm.
2: He came out and said, listen, And it was clear to me because there were rumors he was going to go in the portal. His dad came out right away and told me, don't put that up.
0: Not happening.
2: Right. And the reason why is like, if it's Mike Boynton, the team won't splinter. So Trey comes out. Then it's Elliot Cadeau that was word behind the scenes, but he goes public a couple of days later saying he's going to stay.
0: There's your backcourt. Tournament MVP.
2: That's your backcourt. Yeah. Right. And so you've got a situation where that's a bellwether. That's a barometer, I think, of how things are going with the rest of the roster. Those two guys, especially Elliot, that's why you

0: the system, and with players like Elliot Cadeau and Trey McKinney, there's he doesn't have to be the guy. He can actually sort of
1: a guy,
0: guy, and so he gets better that way and shows his potential. You'd like to see him maybe stay for 2 years and kind of be the guy next year, but we'll see. We'll see what happens, and you never know. It's like, again, who knew Merez Johnson was going to go ninth this year, be the top guy drafted this year? You know, there is a little bit of, and our Michigan fans, and I know you feel this way too, we felt like we were just on the, we knew Dusty was going to go to the league because he's just a great basketball mind, period. He's going to go to the association. But you really hoped you could see maybe another Final Four run this year with these players, with him and his coaching staff. Maybe get back, go back to back. This year's Final Four is in Detroit, so it'd be even more special. But, you know, so there's a feeling of, like, we didn't get to start the dynasty.
1: And it's not Michigan's fault. It feels like it's the fault of the current climate of college.
0: Speaks to that NIL transfer portal. How does anybody want to, you have to be a crazy person to want to stick around in this. I'm looking at you, Tom Izzo.
2: So, listen. Dusty and Tom Izzo actually see eye to eye, not just because they're the same height, right? They see eye to eye on NIL, on the transfer portal, on the impact they have on one another and the game. The difference between the two is Dusty didn't complain about it.
0: Right.
2: You know, Dusty just went out and dominated it and did it very well. Did it better than I think any coach in the country when it comes to roster management and assembly and retention. Like, he has the formula down, but just because you can do it doesn't mean you want to.
0: Or like it.
2: And I think that's the case with Dusty. As I've talked to people, you know, I wasn't the only one shocked by the timing. It's not shocking that he's going to the NBA.
0: Not at all.
2: But yeah, anyone who knows him, that has long been his aspiration to coach at the pinnacle at the top of the sport. But as time went on, obviously he turned out Indiana last year's alma mater. He turned out North Carolina this year. Michigan got the contract in front of him and the extension, and he agreed to it. Then Orlando comes calling. Right, and I get some nervousness, and I can share this now because it's after the fact. Dusty's fine with it. I said, you know, hey, Dusty, you know, I got a lot of people saying that, hey, are you going to Orlando? I got a call that said, Dusty's left for Orlando. Hey, man, is there any truth? And he said, just tell him Dusty left to go on a donor trip that concludes this Saturday at Chad Tuff. I'll be back in town. So he just, like,
0: he's Orlando, which Orlando in the East, you got a better
1: playoff team.
0: That's a playoff team with Franz Wagner and Paolo Banchero. You've got a great team down there. He turned that down. That was not a scrub team, by the way.
2: It was not. And so I allowed, admittedly, myself to get caught. I've known Dusty for 20 years. I've known Dusty since he got his first job at Eastern 25 years ago, right? And so it hits even deeper and even harder, but it was exciting, and I allowed myself to get comfortable, as did probably his staff, his players, the administration, that, okay, he's going to be here at least for now. Mm-hmm. And then Dallas comes with an unbelievable opportunity. You got a chance to go and be on the foundation of a rise, they hope. You got Cooper Flagg. You got the second richest owner in the NBA. Probably gave him a Jim Harbaugh-type salary, and you don't have to deal with the rising, and he don't have to negotiate a single contract, any of that at all.
0: Okay, how crazy is it that the Michigan was 37-3 last year? If you win all the games, you play 40 games, okay? Maybe play some exhibition games, 42-43 games. NBA season is 82 games long. What do you play, 20 preseason games maybe? If you're lucky enough to get a couple of series in the playoffs, you're going to... So 120 games, 115, 110 games grind is less of a grind than college basketball. That's essentially what we're saying.
1: Dealing with a kid who says, I'm coming, and then a week later,
0: it's like, we'll wait and see what the agent has to say. Like, it doesn't matter what the guy says. I got to now deal with his agent.
2: Yeah, and see, so Dusty was great at that. There was a five-star center last year, before Adai Mara, before Merez Johnson. He had a commitment from a five-star guy who said he was coming. Another school that he wound up going to came in with some more money. He comes back to Dusty and says, hey, they're offering me more money over there. Dusty said, okay, go ahead and go.
0: Yeah,
2: and he goes and gets Merez and Adai. So this year, they won a championship. He gets a commitment from a guy. The guy's agent comes back and says he wants twice as much as they paid Yaxel Lindeborg, who just won a championship, right?
0: Yeah.
2: I mean, what do you do with that? Other than tell him, hey, go on your merry way. Now, Dusty was going to be fine, but the point is, you don't have to deal with any. He doesn't have to deal with any of that in the NBA. Do I think that's the reason?
0: No, but it's part.

0: sports. It's when you're
1: growing your kids. College needs GMs. Like, college basketball teams now need GMs. Talk to this guy. Don't talk to me. Talk to this guy.
0: And let this person sort it out. I know, but, like, more needs to be put on their plate. Do you agree? Can we do this? Can we put more on their plate so that our coaches stay a little more? You got to protect your coach a little bit more. And, you know, maybe this is on the athletic department to try and do that, to protect your coaches a little bit more. Give them what would they need. Now, it's hard because it's like, you know, Decimate shouldn't be going to every single four fundraisers in the middle, but he needs to raise money for his team. Do you know what I mean? So it's a beast
1: that keeps needing
0: feeding itself to the point where if you do have an opportunity to go, you go. Now, I personally look at the landscape in the West, and you just saw that the Spurs signed Tobias Harris, who is a great player. You watch him in Detroit. He is a good complimentary piece for those young players to watch an old player play and do his thing.
1: Pretty clutch.
0: Like, who is going to beat San Antonio? If you are Dusty May, the best you can hope for in that league right now is your fourth or fifth. Okay, I don't think he gets above that with his team and with his talent. Fourth or fifth in playoff, which means guess who you're playing? You're playing fourth, fifth, or guess you're playing in the second round. You're playing either San Antonio or OKC. And if you manage to somehow miraculously beat them, guess you're playing in the Western Conference Finals. San Antonio or OKC. So he has got a juggernaut in the next 3 or 4 years that I don't think he's going to get past it to get to the finals. Now, I don't ever want to bet against him, but look at the landscape. To me, the Orlando job is a clear path to potentially get to the NBA Finals.
2: I don't think so. I think the East is a beast, and it's going to get more beastly in the days to come. I mean, my Pistons, had the best record in the East last year, and I think they'll probably be fourth or fifth this year because Miami's going to be better. If they get LeBron, they might be the favorites. The Knicks aren't the same Knicks team. Mm-hmm. We just saw what the Sixers did. I thought VJ Maxx was probably one of the best backcourts in the league. You throw Jaylen Brown in there. Mm-hmm. Like, it's a lot tougher, I think, in the East. And if you know Dusty, you know anything about, like, look, dude, if it was easy, everyone would do it.
0: Right.
2: That's his motto.
0: He's like, only a few get asked. If you get asked,
1: you got to go.
0: So this is what we're dealing with.
2: He's stepping into the job saying, I can't do this, oh, my God. He's stepping into the job saying, I've got a chance to build into my image, and we're going to get it built.
1: So I have a question for you. Who is, obviously, Boynton is the interim coach for a while, and if he does great, then there's a chance he gets extended. But who is the next Dusty May? Who are some names that are out there who you're like, here's a guy who could come here and do similar things?
2: Yeah, so, you got a lot of people who are wishing on a star about Josh Schertz at St. Louis. And understandably so. I mean, there are a lot of parallels with Dusty. They're great friends.
0: Mm-hmm.
2: He knows Dusty's system in and out. He obviously had a really good team at St. Louis, probably didn't get his full due because Michigan knocked him out, right? But Michigan was knocking everyone out.
0: Yes.
2: So Schertz is a name that comes immediately to mind. But I don't want to speed past Mike Boynton and the opportunity that he has because a lot of folks look at a guy who maybe didn't succeed his first time around and say that the die is cast, he'll never be good. If that was the case, then I'm not saying he's Bill Belichick, but he would never have gotten another opportunity, right? Or Nick Saban, you know, he goes to the pros, it's over. Now he comes back, he wins in college again. So, look, you can learn things along the way. I think he did. And then I think you also have an opportunity to really absorb the process that he did, like Dusty had. So, look, if he can keep this team together, which it looks like he will, he has the defensive piece. I think the biggest part, the biggest component for Michigan and for Mike Boynton is for the administration to support him in the way that they supported Jim Harbaugh.
0: Mm-hmm.
2: When Jim Harbaugh was retained in 2021, you had regents that wanted him out. You had former players that wanted him out. You had fans who wanted him out. That's why Jim was like, I want to make sure everyone wants me. So when they did that and brought him back, it was also, with the caveat, make some staff changes. You can't just tell the man to make staff changes when everyone knows he's basically on a year contract. So they empowered him to go out and offer 2- and 3-year deals to all of his assistants. And that's how he got that great staff together. They need to do the same thing for Mike Boynton.
0: Okay, there you hear that, administration. You need to do that right now. All right, let's shift gears to football because as the expanded Big Ten happened, we've had the last 3 national champions. Let's just shout that out right now.
1: As the NIL got sorted out,
0: the money came up on top of the table right now, and suddenly the SEC and the Big Ten the Big Ten just won the last 3. three. You've got powerhouses, and Kurt Cignetti is not going away. Even though he lost Mendoza and he lost a bunch of players to the NFL and to the draft, that team's going to be great this year. Matt Campbell moving from Iowa State to Penn State, that team is going to be good.
1: Oregon's going to be
0: great. Oregon, of course, Ohio with Dante State, Moore. Ohio State is always going to be great. How do you see Michigan under Coach Witt, new coach coming from Utah, kind of a little Harbaugh-esque in terms of like old school football, loves to play physical, control the line of scrimmage. How do you see Michigan fitting into a new Big Ten that is the juggernaut conference?
2: Yeah, it is. And two of those three national championships were undefeated teams that won their conferences, beat their rivals. I'm just saying. I'm just throwing that out there.
0: I can't remember who the
1: first team. I know
0: there was one
1: Indiana,
0: that didn't
1: was
0: beat
1: one.
0: Their rival. Anyway, yeah. We don't have to get into that. But
2: you have to get into that.
0: Yeah, but
2: how do I see this team with Coach Witt? I think he understands coming in the door that there are aspects of Michigan that are very consistent with what he's been in his career. It's not his first rodeo. He obviously built a program at Utah. But he's also gone through the process of bringing about a new offense, getting the system off the ground and rolling really, really quickly. He needs to do those things at Michigan. And you've already seen the foundation of that. He said, look, there are some things that I'm going to maintain here. We're going to be physical. We're going to run the football. They've done a great job of embracing, I think, the tradition, the former player. That's been a part of it as well. And then it becomes a process of looking at what went wrong. And can you correct it in the short term? So the biggest issue outside of the off-field issues for Sherrone Moore was the failure to get a quarterback coach for the five-star number one player, number one quarterback in the country in Bryce Underwood. I think they went into it probably thinking that he wasn't going to be the quarterback in year one. They got a transfer from Fresno State.
0: Mikey Keene.
2: He tore his pec lifting weights, and suddenly, well, there is no quarterback battle anymore. It's all on Bryce. Well, you already don't have a quarterback coach. And as he got into the rigors of the season, I think you started to see where that would help. What Chip Lindsey, the former OC, wanted to do when he got the job is he wanted to bring in Clyde Christensen, longtime NFL quarterback coach for Tom Brady, quarterback coach for Peyton Manning, quarterback coach for Andrew Luck. They didn't do it. Sherrone knew he made a mistake. He was going to hire Mike Shula the day he got fired. So when Coach Witt comes in, he says, the first thing we got to do, we got to lock in our quarterback, and then we got to put him with a quarterback coach. So Coy Detmer Jr. has been very smart,
0: and knows what he's doing.
2: Working on everything, and I think the season, the ceiling for the season is about how improved.
1: How much power develop.
0: No. All right, buddy. We're gonna see. It is always fun to talk to you. We can talk to you forever, honestly. We got to take a break. But, again, if you are a fan of Michigan sports, if you do not listen to, which we listen to, we get an opportunity to listen to podcasts.
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0: You and Ira, 24/7 sports. You are one of the best insiders in the business, and we thank you for your time. It's always great to see our brother from another mother, Sam Webb. Thank you so much, buddy.
2: Appreciate you, fellas.
0: There he goes. Let's take a break, Sam. Take a break. We'll do a quickie segment at the end of hour two, and then we got hour three.
1: Robert Sinich is going to be joining us to talk golf.
0: Lefty. And we're going to talk about why we think James Dolan and the Knicks winning is great for the city of New York and bad for the Knicks. We'll talk about all of that coming up. Is the Sklar Brothers filming for Jim Rome on Westwood One?
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0: Messenger to New York in the East. Westwood One Sports.
1: While the world watches the stars at the FIFA World Cup this summer, Hyundai has its eyes on the next generation of talent, the future stars who are already turning heads at age 14, because Next doesn't wait for an invitation, and neither does Hyundai. 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It's already here. 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

0: Spider. Hey, we got a little segment here. Jay, you want to read one?
1: Aaron in Iowa at Squire Brothers says Paul George officially caught Jeff George in terms of number of times being traded. He's passed him.
0: He's passed him.
1: He's at 3 trades. Jeff George, 2.
0: Listen.
1: And Jeff George, a better basketball player.
0: No.
1: Less problematic.
0: Jeff George is a three-way player, if that's even possible.
1: As a Clippers fan who watched Paul George
0: just frustrate you to no end.
1: There is nothing he is going to bring to Boston except heartache and pain.
0: And a great second or third quarter.
1: He's even some great second quarters.
0: It's Pritchard time, y'all.
1: Pritchard time.
0: We're going to see how good Peyton Pritchard really is.
1: Is he the Caitlin Clark of basketball? We'll find out.
0: You know who I loved talking to yesterday? Brad Gilbert in the back of his tennis store.
1: Yeah.
0: Tennis shop.
1: Yeah.
0: Did you guys see this that happened at Wimbledon the other day?
1: Let me know.
0: Couple gets engaged at Wimbledon, and Djokovic asks for a wedding invite. They're in the front row. I mean, at least they did it in an early round when
1: it's they didn't do it on the top of the Empire State.
0: Yeah, at least they didn't do that. But they did it in an early round. Can you imagine if they did this in the tiebreaker of the fifth set of a center court quarterfinal? Because that's...
1: How selfish do you have to be?
0: Well, they're already being selfish, and they're like, this is our moment versus your moment. I know you've spent your entire time traded. Again, Ben Shelton lost in the first round.
1: Yeah.
0: So what if this happened and Ben Shelton's up, he's trying to get back in this match?
1: A lot of break points he had.
0: He had a lot of chances. And a lot of break points, and Spain scores again, 3-0. It might as well be 50. It's so self-indulgent. That public proposals, always.
1: Yeah.
0: Very self-indulgent, Jay.
1: Yeah.
0: It just makes me uncomfortable. Like, what? She might not say yes.
1: I hope she says no.
0: And, of course, the Joker, because he's been there before, he made a did joke. The did joker made a did joke.
1: Yeah.
0: He said, guys, I want an invite. What if Joker said to them, guys, I want an invite to the wedding? Everyone cheered and they nodded. But what if they were like, I don't know, man.
1: Is it a plus one situation?
0: It's a destination.
1: A partner?
0: It's a destination wedding in Bali.
1: And I have two cousins that don't even know I'm getting married.
0: Well, we just need to know, and I'm sorry, Joker, I know you're in the middle of a match right now, but we just need to know who you'd bring because we need to know where we would seat you.
1: That weird cousin table?
0: If you're just by yourself, you're going to go to the weird cousin table. You might be with like an 80-year-old and a 6-year-old. I'm just saying. You might be with just a weird smattering of people, like my single friend from college.
1: Right.
0: Who, like, knits all the time. Like, you might be with her.
1: Who dresses like an old lady.
0: Yeah, and Djokovic is like, I just was being funny. And the husband, the fiancé, is like, listen, we just need to know because if you're a couple, then we'll put you at this table.
1: Right.
0: And Djokovic is like, I don't know if my
1: wife wants to come
0: at this point. And
1: she hardly wants to come to all my tennis.
0: The umpire is like, can we please be quiet? That's at the French Open. He's just
1: but the guy starts talking French. That's how much he wants him to shut up.
0: Quiet, please. And Djokovic is like, please let me get. And they're just like, no.
1: Yes, love.
0: They're like, fine.
1: Djokovic's like, I know a little something about love.
0: But then
1: 30 love, 40 love, 15 love.
0: And then the guy is like, now that we have Djokovic, isn't he a vegan? He's like a worse vegan ever. Like, now we have to have a vegan option for the appetizers and
1: meat and fish.
0: And now, because Djokovic said he's coming to the wedding and we agreed that he was going to come to the wedding, we now have to talk to the caterer and do a whole new thing for him. Because
1: are you happy you proposed at Wimbledon?
0: Are you happy? The up is like, quiet, please. And they're like,
1: please.
0: No, we're just trying to sort out the menu, sir. You be quiet.
1: And this guy wants a stuffed artichoke
0: right.
1: That we now have to come up with for him.
0: And Djokovic is like, you know what? I don't need an invite. That's okay. They're like, no. We want you to be comfortable, Joker. You know? All this is going on. What is Djokovic's opponent doing in the middle of this? Kyrgios is cursing people out.
1: He's cursing out the umpire.
0: It's not Nick Kyrgios. They're like, it's a destination wedding. Are you sure you want to go to Bali?
1: No.
0: And he's like, hey. Novak is, do I need to stay in the hotel that everybody's staying at? Typically, I would rent.
1: Is there a block? Do I have to stay in part of this group?
0: Djokovic goes over at the crossover, gets his phone, is like, what's the block code for the hotel? Not that I don't mind paying full price.
1: I can. I'm a champion.
0: I'm a champion.
1: World champion tennis player, but
0: umpire, 40 love. And then the Djokovic looks at the umpire and says, no, two in love.
1: Two love.
0: Two love. Two in love. He faces the two of these people right there. Just to hear John McEnroe say, that is an indecent proposal.
1: You can't be serious. We are serious.
2: Cannot be serious.
0: Glover is filming for Jim Rome. What a treat. 2 hours down, 1 hour to go. Robert Lucic coming up. We're going to give you our James Dolan take that you've been waiting for all 4 days. Glover is filming for Jim Rome on Westwood One.

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0: take our four-day run here with just filling in for Jim Rome. What a wonderful week it has been with our beautiful staff here. Alex Nichol, Leilani Mubry, Lauren McLaren, Nick Zakarchik, Alan Docolmi, Delero DeLoro, and Alex Hardy all doing a fantastic
1: staff.
0: Back staff doing their work.
1: And not just because they're smoking crack.
0: No, because they're great people. Spain just finished it. 3-0.
2: Crack is back.
0: By the way, Spain could have put out 8 guys and 3 golden retrievers and would have beaten them. I mean, just the level of competition between, the level of disparity.
1: It's a different
0: They're playing game. A different game, and still Spain doesn't even come close to holding a candle to France.
1: Mm-hmm.
0: And they have to play them in the semis. Argentina has a cakewalk. May as well just put them in the semis right now. So that's it. Argentina-France, is that what we're looking at for the finals? For the? I hope not.
1: Possibly.
0: I'd like to see something different. I'd like to see Portugal win against Croatia and see a Portugal-Spain. Winner gets the Rock of Gibraltar. How about that?
1: Yes.
0: Let's play for the Rock of Gibraltar.
1: I'd like to see that.
0: Spain, you win, you get the rock. Who knows? That's what we should get nowadays.
1: Parts of other countries.
0: Yep.
1: We've always said this. We've always said this.
0: The mayoral bet should actually put some skin in the game. If your two mayors are betting about a World Series,
1: don't bet like your best self-sandwich.
0: One night with the wife of the other mayor.
1: One night with her husband.
0: One night in Bangkok makes a hard man humble.
1: Crumble. Whatever.
0: Let's talk about the Knicks. First championship in 53 years.
3: We are the New York Knicks. We are the New York Knicks.
0: To be clear, won it despite James Dolan. Had to stand on business.
1: He's not trying to take credit for all of it.
0: Not
1: all the time.
0: Not because of him, despite him. And
1: nobody. Rose Band.
0: Nobody has ever made the claim.
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0: Jaden and the Sure Shots. 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
1: Mid-range. 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
0: How about JD and the Lost Art of the Mid-Range? Tell me that's not a better band name for JD and the Lost Art of the Midrange.
1: JD from the logo.
0: JDALMALAMR. JD and the Lost Art of the Midrange. Rename your band right now. I'm looking at you, James Dolan. Rename your band right now, JD and the Lost Art of the Midrange. No one cares about the Sure Shots. There was a point in time, Jay, when we said, in order for the Knicks to win, Jimmy Iovine must have needed to be contacted by Spike Lee.
1: Sure.
0: And Woody Allen when he was palatable. Okay?
1: And say,
0: and they should have said to Jimmy Iovine, listen, you need to offer a record contract to JD and the Lost Art of the Midrange.
1: Under only these conditions. You have to sell the Knicks.
0: You say, we will give you an album and we will promote your tour. And what they do is they just don't plug any of the instruments in.
1: No, they don't record
0: it. Don't press record.
1: Don't record it.
0: Don't record it. You have the whole album put together and then you send him on a PR tour. You do a whole thing to make him seem like he's in a band. And the only way we're going to allow your band to record an album and tour around is if you
1: sell the Knicks.
0: Majority ownership in the Knicks. That's the only way we saw the Knicks winning. But he hires Leon Rose, God bless him, and Leon Rose actually does a good job.
1: We're
0: putting a roster together. Puts a roster together. But this challenge,
1: what it did for New York City is beyond. We were living in New York City when the Yankees won all those World Series.
0: 3 of the 4. We were there for 3 of the 4.
1: And I remember we were in a bar at maybe around Madison Square Garden, Mustangs. We walk out of that bar in the 33rd and 7th.
0: And we had a comedy show that night in the Lower East Side.
1: So we walk out of the bar and people are celebrating.
0: Celebrating.
1: It's a big deal.
0: So it's huge.
1: We get in the subway. We come out on the East Lower East Side, East Village. It's like nothing happened.
0: Was there a place to play that night? That's not what happened when the Knicks won. When the Knicks won, there's like women twerking on light poles, getting their pants pulled down and spanked. I'm like, is this performance art? What's happening here?
1: It's happening all over the city.
0: All day. And Carlos Alvarado at the Puerto Rican Day Parade the next day, give me a break. This dude was the mayor.
1: Yeah.
0: He was the mayor. Jose. Why'd I say Carlos? Jose.
1: Jose.
0: He and Carlos Alvarado, wherever he was.
1: He was there too, Alex. Jose Alvarado. He made some big shots. Huge. The weird turnaround where he's like turns to his left in the lane and then comes back
4: and lays it up
1: was fantastic. He hit that three when they needed it. Everybody hit three. Everybody hit three.
4: The New York Knicks were George the Messiah of a team. That's who they were. They were George the Messiah.
1: They treated that series, they treated that NBA Finals like they were playing in the cage at West 4th.
4: Yeah.
1: And guys were just, that was how exciting it was. To have lived in New York, and you got to understand, we grew up in St. Louis, we didn't have an NBA team. To have lived in New York
4: through bad teams, to get the surprise run of the Marcus Camby.
1: We were there during the LJ, you know, we saw the four-point play. We were there for Allen Houston, Latrell Sprewell choking P.J. Carlissimo. We were there for all of it. That was a great team, and surprising in 99. Surprising. Was it 99, I believe?
4: Yeah.
1: Could that be wrong?
4: Yeah, no, you're right.
1: The run was unbelievable. But this was just incredible. And that was the tightest five-game series I've ever seen.
4: Sure.
1: With incredible comebacks. This was literally, these Knicks were New York. Like, that was it. They were, again, they were launched. It was kind of like they finished the job that Oakley and Mason couldn't do and Starks couldn't do. And, like, they.
4: Pat Ewing, to see Pat Ewing there in that newsboy hat, it was like he was trying to bag advance them to a championship.
1: Pat Ewing looked like both Sanford and Son. He was pulling off both. He was unbelievable. I felt for everybody, all of our friends, comedian Sam Morril. He was just the biggest Knicks fan ever.
4: Ben Schwartz,
1: John Stewart. Like, these guys, diehards to the nth degree. You got to love them.
4: Carlos Alvarado.
1: Not Jose. Alvin DeLero was excited about it.
4: It's great. It's great for New York City in so many ways.
1: But I'm going to say
4: the downside to that.
1: The downside is, I think it's going to embolden James Dolan into thinking he's a good owner. Because, you know, all these billionaires are just like, these owners are like, I did it. You're welcome. You're welcome, New York. And it's like, no. James Dolan, they won despite you. Everything you tried to do to not care about this team, they made the decision. They're like, go do this over here, and then we'll make all the roster decisions.
4: Yeah.
1: He didn't know who Jalen Brunson was. He thought getting Jalen Brunson would be like, they'll be fine. They'll be good for a little while. They're not going to be great for a long period. He's not the superstar to carry us.
4: I won't have to
1: How tall is he? How tall is he? 6 feet tall?
4: How often does he dunk?
1: Never.
4: He never dunks?
1: So James Dolan was like, this is good. I don't have to spend that much money on him. The Knicks will be fine. We'll still sell out every game.
4: I'll still do my blues band.
1: Still be do
4: Josh. I'll show you my trouble. I'll show you my thing.
1: I can still do all that stuff, and the Knicks will just be an afterthought, and we haven't won. I mean, he should serve jail time for this song.
4: There is an engineer who's sitting in a booth giving him a thumbs up, and that is wrong. You cannot
1: hold. You are complicit, sir or ma'am.
4: Wrong. Yep, we got it. You know that's the take.
1: You

0: Diego. Can't find him. Hey, should I wear this trench coat? It's going to be hot. Yeah, wear it. Why not?
1: Go, go, Gadget. Go, go away.
0: Exactly.
1: Please.
0: Inspector Gadget should inspect these rhymes.
1: You know when they're, like, bumping up the background singers that it's rough.
0: Can we add more background singers? I'm hearing only background singers now.
1: Yeah, like, that's by design.
0: It's like when the steak isn't good, you want to definitely get a lot of mashed potatoes on
1: this. This is like, he looks like the guy who's coming up to tell you that the concert's going to be delayed. He does not look like the real, the lead singer.
0: He looks like,
1: guys, it's going to be 30 more minutes.
0: If it's possible, he looks like an even more disheveled Phil Spector.
1: Bill Spector.
0: Bill Spector. You lucked into getting a guy who deserves a statue outside of MSG. You lucked into a Hall of Famer. You lucked into the greatest Nick of all time. You lucked into him. Should I put a scarf on?
1: Sure.
0: Why not? James Dolan, you cannot take credit for this. And this is what I'll say to all Nick fans. Do not allow him. In your happiness, in your joy, do not allow him to take credit for it. Because guess what? They already lost Mitchell Robinson.
1: And he's on the Celtics.
0: He's on the Celtics.
1: For no reason.
0: You have no backup center. Look at him. He doesn't even look in place. He's drinking, like, weird vitamin water. You don't let him touch the trophy.
1: Is that a Syracuse jacket?
0: Yeah. Don't let him touch the trophy. Don't let him near it. He looks like, why is he all red in the face? Did you drink a lot beforehand? What is happening right now, James?
1: Charles Oakley tried to choke him. Remember that?
0: This is what I would say to the security at MSG. If you like the Knicks, invite Charles Oakley back, and at one point, everybody in security go out for a smoke.
1: It's like jail.
0: And just let...
1: Oh, wait, that guy's not supposed to be in a room with someone. I'm on my break.
0: What's he doing with a bed sheet?
1: And then I'm on my break.
0: It's on his break. I'm just saying, like...
1: By the way, the way his hands are positioned on that guitar right there, that's not a note. That's barely a note.
0: How many people in James Dolan's life had to hear him say, no, let me just play this for you.
1: Come on. Let me just listen.
0: Can I play you a little something I've been noodling on? And again, this is not his song.
1: This is not his song.
0: It is not his song.
1: It's a King Harvest song, I believe.
0: King Harvest? And he has... There is no question he has defamed this entire...
1: Is this King Harvest or Three Dog Night? I don't know. I need to know.
0: Will you please look at Latrell Sprewell? He's like, I'm going to choke this guy in 2 seconds. Larry Johnson, Grandmama, just like not have.
1: It's Three Dog Night.
0: When James says it, it's one by that. Look at him.
1: Charles Oakley, coming for him.
0: Coming for him.
1: He's saying, don't you dare sing another Three Dog Night song.
0: Remember when Charles Oakley just like slapped Michael Jordan around? There's like video of that where he's just like smacking Jordan around.
1: Three Dog Night is like, let me tell you something. Jeremiah was a bullfrog. He didn't think he could sing this song.
0: No! Know your place. So all the Knicks fans out there who are celebrating or are still on a high, who don't even care that the Yankees lost 6 in a row, don't even care that the Mets are just literally falling apart. Thank God Mr. Met is having fun.
1: Mm-hmm.
0: That'd be great if, like, in the background of Charles Oakley choking James Dolan, Mr. Met is just
1: dancing around. Just having fun.
0: Just having fun.
1: Sure.
0: In this moment... Do not let James Dolan.
1: There he is, just having a good time.
0: I'm just talking about the Mets problems and
1: guys, the economy's going through a rough time.
0: Yeah.
1: You can tell by the guy who's dancing behind me.
0: Yeah. That we really had to make some tough decisions here at the Mets. Mr. Met just showing us that the mushrooms kicked in is really what he's letting us know.
1: Hey, as I'm mentioning that one of our employees won't be able to have Christmas for his kids. Enjoy the dancing of Mr. Met behind me.
0: Yeah, Mr. Met doing his thing a little bit behind him. Hey, are those leg warmers on his arms? That's the Molly kicking in right now.
1: What are you celebrating? That a guy's getting evicted from his Queens, his Astoria apartment?
0: Yeah.
1: Because he just lost his job?
0: Just ecstatic, happy.
1: That's the dancing you do.
0: And again, the reporter does his, like he's doing this on green screen. Does not even flinch.
1: Unfazed. Unfazed. For those listening on the radio, there is a Mr. Met dancing right behind.
0: a reporter who is explaining why Carlos Mendoza, and it might be Jose Mendoza, I'm not sure. It's Carlos Alvarado and Jose Mendoza, or is it Jose Alvarado and Carlos Mendoza? We'll flip-flop if we need to. If we need to, or bend to us. Both of those gentlemen need to change their names so that we
1: make it easier on us.
0: What festival is James Dolan playing at right here? That is a large outdoor festival.
1: The hat should not be purple. That a fedora should not be purple.
0: Like, even Prince
1: the
0: is
1: hubris,
0: like,
1: the hubris.
0: Prince is like, I would not wear that hat. And is a purple fedora. Again, both hands off the guitar, not playing at all.
1: Purple hat.
0: Purple hat. He wore a raspberry beret.
1: It's a raspberry beret. It's not a raspberry fedora. But don't do that.
0: Let's take a break. Robert Lucidich is with us. We're going to talk golf with him. There's a lot to talk about. A lot to talk about as we prep for the British Open, as we prep, as we talk about sort of let the dust settle on the U.S. Open.
1: Phil Mickelson takes a tumultuous fall down.
0: As we talk about Djokovic being invited to a wedding, and maybe it's 30 Love.
2: You know, toughen up.
0: I say, what's 30 Love got to do with it? Tina Turner, speak, girl, preach. With the Sklar Brothers filming for Jim Rome on Westwood One. We'll be right back.
1: You almost hit the poster.
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0: So a little red wine mixed in. Remember when he did the cribs and had the cash on top of the fridge? No one will forget it. I love it so much.
1: Cribs of all time.
0: Ever of all time. It's the Sklar Brothers here. We're winding down our 4 days, but we ratchet things up a little bit with a gentleman we love talking to. He's done our podcast. We have him on almost every time we do this show
1: because he's always got a great perspective on golf.
0: One of the best golf journalists out there, author of Unplayable, the inside account of Tiger's most tumultuous season, although we could probably say what's happened to him in the last couple of years even more tumultuous. But let's bring
1: on a sequel to that book.
0: Yeah. We'll bring him on right now. Robert Lucetich joins us. Sir, how you doing? Are you enjoying the World Cup? I know you're a World Cup fan.
2: I'm greatly enjoying the World Cup. I was lucky enough in a previous pre-golf life to have covered several World Cups, and to me, it's up there. It's one of the real great festivals of sports in the world, because it truly is the World Cup.
0: Yeah.
2: And as we're seeing, I mean,
0: incredible.
2: When was the last time you've seen this many Americans excited about soccer?
0: It has been a while. Excited, fired up about red cards that should or should have been thrown. It's a great time, and I would say the longer the U.S. stays in this tournament, the better it is for soccer.
1: And for the future of U.S.
0: But Australian soccer, Canadian soccer, Mexico is going farther than they've been. This is a good time for teams that typically aren't there. You know, you had the Netherlands get bounced, you had Germany get bounced, but
1: there's room now.
0: There's room now for some other people to join the table, which is kind of fun.
2: Yeah, for sure. And this is going to happen with the maturity of the game. The idea, I mean, the Mexican League is still primarily the home league for a lot of the Mexican players.
0: Right.
2: But look at that U.S. team, and look at how composed they are. They have an excellent coach from Argentina and Pochettino. Top five in the world.
0: For sure.
2: And they had the foresight to bring him in. But look at these players. You've got, Juventus. You've got guys playing in Germany. You've got them playing in England.
0: Premier League.
2: All the big leagues. And the difference is, 20 years ago, if you're an American kid playing for, Seattle, and you're facing a team in the World Cup with big names, you're intimidated just by the concept. Whereas now, you've got a guy like Weston McKennie. He looks over at the other side and he's like, "Yeah, I played against that guy like a month ago. He's not that good.
0: Right.
2: So, like, I can handle him."
0: Yeah.
2: They don't look at the jersey. They don't look at the reputation. They look at the individual player. And I think that you're seeing the maturity of teams like the U.S. right now. You have to have the talent too, by the way. Let me just make that clear.
0: You do.
2: But look at how many teams are very well structured, they're very well organized, and they don't get intimidated and they don't get flustered. Whereas, 20, 30 years ago, you'd have teams just, and it's all kamikaze stuff, like, let's try and score a goal against Italy or something,
0: Right, that's a great.
2: And then you lose 5-1.
0: Right, there are no moral victories in the World Cup. You don't advance on a moral victory. Well, that's a good sort of segue into the world of golf as we watch.
1: Are we talking about golf and morals? Are we talking about Phil Mickelson?
0: We're not talking about Phil Mickelson right now. We're not talking about the merging of golf and morals. We'll get to that in a little bit, but we watched Scottie Scheffler go out to a great lead at the Travelers. I mean, had an unbelievable first round.
1: A good first round.
0: If you're a fan of Scottie Scheffler, you're saying to yourself, okay, maybe he's get back on track here. And he still doesn't win that. He gets caught. There's no intimidation from the leaders in golf like there used to be when Tiger was around. I think guys feel like maybe you don't want to be leading going into that final day. Maybe you want to be 3 or 4 strokes back so you can play loose going into that final day.
2: Yeah, I mean, look, what's happening to Scotty has happened to many, many people, right? I mean, he had a period. I remember Padraig Harrington saying to me years ago, he said, every player out here has 18 months to 2 years where they are the best of themselves, the best they can be. Now, not to say that they never get it back, but they often don't, like a Jordan Spieth or a Luke Donald or... And I'm not saying Scottie Scheffler's done, because even though he looks like he's 45, he actually just turned 30.
0: Yeah.
2: So he hasn't even hit his prime as a golfer. The prime years are usually you know, mid to late 30s. But what's true is that, you know, six times he's been in the final group this season, and he's only won once. And I think that after a while, the concern, I think, is that you start wondering what's going on. Mm-hmm. And, you know, Greg Norman, I can tell you, having written a lot about him and spent a lot of time around him, he started believing in ghosts. He started believing in curses.
1: Right.
2: Because you know, maybe that's what he had to do to sleep at night or keep himself sane.
1: Right.
2: But all of the terrible things that were happening to him, you can either just say, well, you know, what did I do to make this happen? Or you can start wondering about what's going on in the world. Yeah. And I think Scottie Scheffler is a grounded guy. And I also, look, the other part about Scottie Scheffler is, you know, he's a down-home kind of a kid.
1: Totally.
2: He's got a wife, he's got kids, he's got family. And I remember Jack Nicklaus in 1996, he said, Tiger Woods will win as many Masters as he wants to. Mm. And what he meant by that was, at some point, does he not want this as badly as he does right now at the age of 21, 22, 23?
1: Yeah.
2: It changes,
1: and I think you're right when you say, is if the question is even posed. So you look at the playoff hole in the Travelers, and you saw Scotty put that ball inside of Hovland, a Victor's shot. And Victor makes the putt, and Scotty doesn't make a four-footer. And so, like you said, even if the question is posed, what's going on with Scotty in his mind at all, that then you have a crack, a little crack in the armor, and that is the question. Because, again, Scotty hasn't been playing badly. If you look at his finishes this year, if you look at the money he's made this year, it's great. But there's a difference. There's that tiny level above. Like if you look at I forget which tournament it was where Matt Fitzpatrick just hit an unbelievable shot, even though he was further back from Scotty. And that's just

0: I mean, you know, Tiger said something about Scotty a couple of years ago, which he, you know, people used to say about him, okay? He hits it so good that if he's putting just normally, he's going to win. If he's putting great, he's going to destroy the field. Mm-hmm. And if he's putting kind of not great, he's going to be in contention.
1: Right, that's right.
0: You know, I mean, it's what a terrible place to be, right? When you absolutely cannot make a four-footer, but somehow you're in the playoff. And I think that ultimately, Scotty's just not going to, he doesn't have the personality to have that character, that sort of assassin's cold blood in the
1: slipper. Yeah.
0: Yeah, I mean, and you know, and it's like, I remember Tiger's mother one time when we were at the Masters and somebody said, oh, Davis is looking good. And she just looks at us and she says, Tiger, eat Davis's heart.
1: Happy Mother's Day.
0: I mean, my God. I was like, whoa. I got, you know, is that a shadow that just went up my throat?
1: That's right. Jeez.
0: But she wasn't messing around. She wasn't joking, that's what she meant.
1: Yeah.
0: And what she meant was, Davis doesn't have the intestinal fortitude to sit and go 18 holes with Tiger. And let me just say, not many did. And, you know, that's why I always give Vijay a little tip of the hat, because he lost to Tiger as much as anyone. But he never gave up. He fought him.
1: He did.
0: He took the number one ranking in the world away from him. So,
1: he
0: just doesn't, he's just not a killer, you know, and that's okay too. He's a nice guy, you know, and he's not a killer, and he's lost five. He's been in the final group, you know, six times, and he's lost five of them this year, and I'm not sure Tiger lost five in his career.
1: But by the way, you can always, you can resurge. I mean, you're looking at Rory's somewhat resurgence. Nelly Korda on the other side. I mean, she had a year where she didn't win a tournament last year. And then this year she's back, and she's in those same positions, and she's winning them.
0: She's winning.
1: Yeah. She's winning.
0: And these are normal, you know, again, these are excellent, top-of-the-line golfers, okay? And that's why it's very unfair to compare anyone to Tiger, because he wasn't even once in a generational, he was once in a century.
1: Yeah, once in the sport.
0: Talent, like, we will not see him again or his like again. And I always find it very, you know, it's like the World Cup's on, and you know, Thierry Henry is being asked, who's the greatest player you ever played with? And he said, what position? Because that helps, you know?
1: Yeah, it does.
0: It's like we love to throw around these things. Oh, he's the greatest. Scotty has been doing things for, you know, 3 years, 4 years that are Tiger-like. But it's very, very hard to maintain. I mean, it's hard to get to the top, but maintaining it is... It's just exhausting.
1: I have a question for you. And obviously Tiger inspired a different breed of golfer, a different type of golfer. And a different game. Like, he inspired a new field of golfers who, when I go out and I watch a PGA tournament, I'm like, any one of 15 guys could just get hot and win this tournament, and they all have the skills to hit it 386 yards, and they all have the skills to drop it on a dime and drop it right next to the hole. And so I wonder if Tiger, the Tiger we knew, playing against a field of this many talented guys who could turn it on, does he still have the records that he has? I think I know what you're going to say, but I'm curious to hear your thoughts. There's no way to know, but I think it's fun to speculate.
0: He'd destroy him.
1: Because it's all... mentally, he was tough.
0: Well, I mean, he's the most... I always say this, Jack is the greatest champion in the history of golf because he did it for so long.
1: Mm-hmm.
0: But nobody dominated the game like Tiger. He dominated. Johnny Kelly once said to me, he's like, it's like a room full of V8s, and we all think we're going to just, you know, we're going to win. And then in comes a V12
1: right. And
0: blows the doors off us.
1: Right.
0: Right. That was Tiger Woods. He had no faults. He had no weaknesses. He hit driver, and he wouldn't find a fairway, and he'd still shoot 68. Yeah. And that is the type of a talent. But it's a perfect storm. His
1: upbringing,
0: his parents,
1: yes. His
0: coaching, his mentality. You know, everybody thought, oh, Earl was so tough on him, made him do. Earl was just a big pussycat.
1: Yeah.
0: I mean, it was Tiger who drove Earl. Tiger who waited for him to come home from work and said, let's go to the golf course, you know? Mm-hmm. And

0: Your kid has to want it. Your kid has to.
1: Yeah, I mean, you think Tiger Woods is going to be intimidated by, you know, Xander Schauffele or,
0: no,
1: you know, Patrick Cantlay? I mean, my God.
0: Certainly,
1: my God.
0: Not Colin Montgomery. I mean, so what's interesting is you play at that level, you dominate at that level. How does, and he's had a hard time, how does he integrate back into normal life?
2: Well, he's trying to still affect the game.
0: He is.
2: With his introduction of a new scoring system and a new way for them to play. I'm curious to hear your thoughts on that. Two levels, relegation, that is part of the future of the PGA. He definitely wants to still be involved. You feel that from him.
1: Well, I mean, financially, yes. And his, you know, agent, Mark Steinberg, was instrumental in putting together the billions from the Boston and New York guys that essentially meant the tour didn't need Saudi money, so they could they basically gave the large middle finger to the Saudis and
0: yeah.
1: said we don't need your money.
2: That's right.
1: And even though Yasir had, you know, the change in his
2: Yeah, he had it in his pocket. He could have easily just grabbed it.
0: Oh, absolutely. Oh, we just froze up. Oh, shoot. Robert Lucetich. Let's take a break.
2: Let me get him back on the backside.
0: If we can't. I love him, Robert Lucetich. Just, of course, just spitting knowledge about Tiger Woods. And he is emphatic about it. It's hard not to see it the way he sees it.
2: I agree with him on some level, but I wonder if Tiger had Scotty and some of these other guys to contend with a along the way, if it wouldn't have hit into people.
0: He's back. We got him back. Sorry.
1: I'm back.
0: We were going to go to break, but I'm happy that you're back. You said he had...
1: Why would you make money?
0: No.
1: And you can talk to me.
0: That's right. So he had the change in his pocket. He could have easily spent it right there, but
1: he could have. He could have. And again, Tiger, I don't think that Tiger is dying to become golf's greatest administrator, but
2: no.
1: He understands that he is the face of professional golf, certainly the PGA Tour. He turned down LIV.
2: Yeah.
1: It was never the total package was, you know, maybe that was $1 billion. I question that. I think it was about selling the team and you would have got a big chunk of that.
2: Right.
1: But, you know, what's 50% of $0?
0: Exactly.
1: But he is now in a position where, and I think it's a good place to be for the PGA Tour, to have the players have more say. Previously, it was run by administrators. It was run by people in their offices in Pontevedra Beach at Ratchet. And I think it's better for the players to have more of a voice and say where they go.
2: Okay.
1: Not exclusively, because or else it could get very strange. But I think it's good for them, for the players, to have a voice. I'm torn between this new format, because I love the fact that golf was the ultimate, you know, in meritocracy.
2: Yes.
1: It's like nobody cares what clubs you have, what ball you, what did you shoot.
0: If you're good, that's it. That's it. It's like comedy too. If you make them laugh.
1: Nobody cares what the pedigree is.
2: Right.
1: It's just what did you shoot. And Tiger Woods was the epitome of that. He wasn't a kid that grew up in country clubs. Well, it was a country club sport, at least in the United States. And he was an outsider in a lot of ways. And, he looked different to his peers.
2: Yep.
1: And now he is essentially going to be the face of the new tour. And I think that his views, I think that the way that they've structured this new tour, you know, it is a tour, yes. Is it haves and have nots? Absolutely. But the relegation, promotion, I think that philosophy does fit in. I think that there's a lot of things that need to happen. Sponsors need to be guaranteed that there'll be...
2: Their guy's going to be there.
1: The best players will be there,
2: right? That's
1: right. I mean, listen, Rory's rich enough to do whatever he wants. But when he doesn't show up to a signature event, it sends a message.
2: It does.
1: Is it that big a deal?
2: Yep.
1: I think that one thing they'll have to tweak is that the guys in the championship tier can't play in the Challenger Tour. I think that's nonsense. If you've got a guy like a Spieth He's from Texas, right? These Texas guys?
0: Yeah.
1: Scotty. They like playing the Texas events. That's
0: sure.
1: Patriotic to them.
0: Yeah.
1: So let them go play their events that they want to, or if you have a special relationship with an event that's not on the top tier. But that said, if you're gonna ask sponsors to write these huge checks, and trust me, they're huge.
0: You gotta get names.
1: On top of that, you're going to get the broadcast networks to pay through the nose.
0: You gotta get names.
1: They are.
0: You gotta get names.
1: You gotta get it. You gotta deliver the product, man.
0: That's right.
1: And
0: amen.
1: You can't just have a week of a bunch of no names at the top of the leaderboard on a Sunday when someone's paid a lot of money. And again, I don't like that system per se, but let's be real. This is the world we live in. It's a corporate world. And
0: as a fan, I want to
2: root for Jill Damon. Wait, last question before I let you go: is Phil Mickelson done? Is he just done? Based on what's
1: going on. You mean like a turkey that's going into the oven on Thanksgiving? That's
0: certainly a turkey.
1: Butterball turkey? Yeah, he's done. He's
0: cooked.
1: Done.
0: He can't do
1: it. Phil's managed throughout his career to really, I think, do a fantastic job of creating a brand. Now, the brand, was it based in truth?
0: No.
1: Well, 25 years ago, Vijay Singh, when somebody said, well, Phil's out there with the fans signing autographs and he's beloved, Vijay said, yes, but is that the real Phil?
0: Mm.
1: And so his peers have always had a bit of a...
0: They knew.
1: You know, they've always looked on from a distance going, what's going on there? And I tweeted this recently, but, you know, I remember in 2009, Tiger was getting some stick in the media for... His actions from the British Open, and the next event was the Buick Open. We're up in Michigan, lovely Flint, Michigan.
0: Yep.
1: And he said to me, you know, he's like, why don't you guys ever like say what Phil's really like, you know?
0: Mm,
1: and that was 2009, so it's been a long road.
0: There you absolutely go. Robert Lucetich, thank you. Thank you for your golf insight. Thank you for your World Cup insight. I know you covered it. Thank you so much.
2: We have to play golf. We say this every time.
0: We're getting out on the course. We're going to hit the links in SoCal with you. We appreciate you. Thank you so much. Enjoy the rest of the World Cup. Happy 4th of July,
1: guys. Take care.
0: Robert Lucetich comes back. Comes back from going away. All right, let's take a break. We close this thing up quickly. We only have a few minutes.
2: We'll lock it down.
0: Squad Brothers filling in for Jim Rome. We'll take it home in the next segment on Westwood One.
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Thank you.

0: It's July 2nd. Here's what happened on this day in history, brought to you by Troy Animal Clinic, your full-service, family-owned veterinary clinic. 1489, birth anniversary of English clergyman, reformer, and martyr Thomas Cranmer, Archbishop of Canterbury and spearhead of the English Reformation, one of the principal authors of the English Book of Common Prayer. 1776, anniversary of adoption by the Continental Congress in Philadelphia of a resolution introduced June 7th by Richard Henry Lee of Virginia, resolved that these United Colonies are and of right ought to be free and independent states, that they are absolved from all allegiance to the British Crown, and that all political connection between them and the state of Great Britain is and ought to be totally dissolved. This resolution prepared the way for adoption July 4th of the Declaration of Independence. 1788, the Constitution having been ratified by the required 9 states, a committee was appointed to make preparation for the change of government as the first Constitution takes effect. 1881, President James A. Garfield was shot as he entered the railway station in Washington, D.C., and died September the 19th, never having recovered from the wound. The assassin was hanged June 30th, 1882. He was in office less than 4 months when he was murdered. 1908, Thurgood Marshall, the first black man on the U.S. Supreme Court, was born in Baltimore. 1915, a German teacher at Cornell University, Erich Münter, who also went by the alias Frank Holt, planted a bomb that exploded in the reception room of the U.S. Senate. The following day, he shot and wounded J.P. Morgan, who was involved with war contracts in the British government. 1917, St. Louis, Missouri, faces race riots as between 75 and 200 African Americans were killed, hundreds more were injured, and thousands were left homeless. 1925, birth anniversary of civil rights activist Medgar Evers. He became the NAACP's first Mississippi field secretary in 1954. June 12, 1963, a Klansman shot Evers in the back in the driveway of his home. Initially refused medical care due to his color, Evers was admitted to the hospital but died. 1937, aviator Amelia Earhart and navigator Fred Noonan disappeared over the Central Pacific Ocean while attempting to make the first round-the-world flight at the equator. 1964, the president signed the Civil Rights Act into law prohibiting discrimination on the basis of race in public accommodations, in publicly owned or operated facilities, in employment and union membership, and the registration of voters. Premiering on television, 1955, The Lawrence Welk Show, which lasted for almost 3 decades in syndication. Having birthdays, actress Lindsay Lohan is 40. Former race car driver Richard Petty is 89. Actress Margot Robbie is 36. Actress, singer Ashley Tisdale is 41. Olympic figure skater Johnny Weir is 42. It happened on this day, July the 2nd. 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I'm Doc Kirby reporting for WTBF.
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2: I do.
3: What are the chocolate-covered peanut butter-filled
2: pretzels? They're right next to the Jozo's. All right, here, Dale in the 920, I think he was referring to JD in the last
3: sure, sure.
2: range. Every time that song plays, my credit score goes down. That is really true. Jamie at Jamie in Green Bay said, DJ Squirrely D and Fat Michael would never play a James Dolan song on Q102. The Q Crew!
3: The Q. Someone posted a picture or mention of the couple on top of the fire station.
2: Let's put it up there.
3: I had a flag.
2: Oh, it's the Star Brothers.
3: They're honoring us on the...
2: I think that's really nice. They get to the spire of the very tippy top
3: of the Empire State Building.
2: They proposed to each other.
3: I know. He proposed to her.
2: He proposed to her, and that's like
3: dangerously close to a Jumbotron proposal.
2: Which is really bad. And then Djokovic is like, I'd like an invitation to that wedding, too.
3: I want to go to that one.
2: I don't know.
3: I just found my friends. We put it on top of the Chrysler Building. I don't know if there's room for you too.
2: Back in the South Side, who sent some great tweets
3: all week long.
2: Scar Brothers killed this week. Thank you for entertaining shows, exceptional guests, and your interaction with the clones. We love you.
3: We appreciate you guys.
2: We love you.
3: And we know we get hate. We know there are people who turn us on and like, get these clones out of here.
2: We even love you guys. Thank you for interacting with us.
3: You just don't understand how much you would love us.
2: That's right.
3: You're in your mind, you're like, I don't like these guys because of whatever dumb reason. You just don't know.
2: I remember when Jim Rome first came on like a new thing.
3: A new market.
2: It was like a new...
3: Whenever you come into a new market.
2: He's like, listen, I'm just going to tell you right now. You probably aren't going to like me right now straight off the bat. All I'm asking is just stick around. Just stick around. Like, you think you won't like me based on the way I'm talking right now, but I'm telling you, listen to what I have to say, and you will like me. It was such an impressive thing.

0: in order to respect fireworks. Everybody out there.
1: Respect Jason Pierre Paul.
0: That's
1: right. He'd high four you for that one.
0: Najee Harris.
1: He'd high 3.5 you for that one.
0: That's right.
1: Like, I'm just saying, our buddy Gary Belsky, who was on this show, great book about solo golf. It comes back to his book.
0: Mm-hmm.
1: He said, I'm like horseradish sauce. You either love me or you hate me. But no one's on the in-between.
0: But I'm great on a latke. 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The big call of the day. Of course, we got to give it to our old friend Ozzie Guillen. He had some wonderful things. Do we have a little clip of that?
1: We might.
0: No, we don't.
1: Perfect.
0: Well, he was talking about Bobby Yanks
1: and ramekins.
0: Yes, he says goodnight, moon. He says goodnight, moon. He says
1: goodnight,
0: Yanks. He says goodnight, Yank. If Bobby Yanks played on the Yankees.
1: This couple who needed to propose on top of the Empire State Building, when I see the videos of them up there, it gives me agita. I can't handle it. It's the anxiety I have for them up there. One of them's going to fall.
0: So Jim and Coachella, I would say this, and we'll mention all the places we're going to be. I'm going to try and see them in SoCal when they appear in Escondido. You have to come. We're going to be there August 14th and 15th. That's a Friday and Saturday at the Grand Comedy Club. Jay, let them know where else they can find us.
1: You can find us in Fort Collins. We're going to be in Fort Collins, Colorado.
0: If you're in the Denver area, Fort Collins, Colorado, you're a Rams fan, the Colorado State Rams.
1: Hey, yeah, come see us at Fort Collins.
0: Comedy Fort on July 24th and 25th.
1: We're going to be in Ann Arbor, Penn State weekend. That's October
0: 15th, 16th, and 17th. That's a great weekend of shows at the Ann Arbor Comedy Showcase. We got good stuff happening in L.A. All you got to do is go to punchup.live, put your email in. I promise you, we'll only ask you to be a part of two pyramid schemes.
1: All right, just sell some Tupperware. Three more people to sell the Tupperware for you, and then you're
0: making Tupperware and cat makeup. What's wrong with that?
1: Why is that weird?
0: No, put your email in. We should have built an email list years ago. We're building it right now. Punchup.live, search.
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0: We have a great podcast, and we do.
1: Come find me. I'm selling Sopranos jackets out of my Ford Focus.
0: There you go. And jeans, like it's Russia, like it's Moscow in 1986. What a great weekend. I'm very excited to see these more knockout games.
1: Go USA on Monday. Red card be damned. We're going to get through to the next game. We'll get our flow back.
0: We're going to get into the quarters. I'm saying it right now. Thank you, Jim Rome. Thank you, everyone on this great staff, for helping support us. We love you guys. This has been just a fabulous 4 days, and we look forward to it every year. Thank you, Craig Kitchen, for helping make this possible. You're an amazing dude, and we appreciate you.
1: And, of course, thank you, Jim Rome, for giving us an opportunity to do this.
0: This is Sklar Brothers, who had a wonderful 4 days filming for Jim Rome. On Westwood One, happy 4th of July, Americans. We love you. See ya.
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0: Retrievers and would have beaten them. I mean, just the level of competition between the level of disparity.
1: It's a different.
0: They're playing game. A different game, and still Spain doesn't even come close to holding a candle to France.
1: Mm-hmm.
0: And they have to play them in the semis. Argentina has a cakewalk. Might as well just put them in the semis right now. So that's it. Argentina, France. Is that what we're looking at for the finals? For the I hope not.
1: Possibly.
0: I'd like to see something different. I'd like to see Portugal win against Croatia and see a Portugal Spain. Winner gets the Rock of Gibraltar. How about that?
1: Yes.
0: Let's play for the Rock of Gibraltar.
1: I'd like to see that.
0: Spain, you win, you get the rock. Who knows? That's what we should get nowadays.
1: Parts of other countries.
0: Yep.
1: We've always said this. We've always said this.
0: The mayoral bet should actually put some skin in the game. If your two mayors are betting about a World Series.
1: Don't bet like your best sub
0: you
1: sandwich.
0: One night with the wife of the other mayor.
1: There's one night with her husband.
0: One night in Bangkok makes a hard man humble.
1: Crumble. Whatever.
0: Let's talk about the Knicks. First championship in 53 years.
2: We are the New York Knicks. We are the New York Knicks.
0: QB.
3: And it could have potentially ruined the game. And the thing that pisses me off about it most, PJ, is the fact that we got a heavy echo coming in here. That's throwing me off a little bit. But the thing that really frustrated me, PJ, is the fact that you just go back to 2 weeks ago. First group stage game for Argentina. Messi does the same exact thing. And it probably was even slightly worse, where he goes studs on the back of the leg of a defender from Algeria. No red card, not even a yellow card. That's what frustrates me the most, because there's so many people, a lot of people never watch soccer, doesn't know what a red card is. Okay, yeah, like when you slow it down in slow motion and you see a stud step on the guy's ankle, yeah, of course it looks like a red card there, but when you watch the game and you watch it happen to the naked eye, I was like, I didn't realize what the stoppage was for. I thought we had gotten to the hydration break. So that's what frustrates me the most, because now he's out for the next game against Belgium. But, again, letter of the law, it's a red card. But I think every U.S. fan and soccer fan has a reason to be pissed about that red card to Phobe Balogun, because now you're asking yourself, how is the U.S. going to score goals without him next game? I think it was borderline a BS call.
4: I totally agree, and I totally agree that was my biggest frustration. The first 60 minutes of the game, Pat, everybody was posting clips of all the tugging, jersey grabbing, pushing, shoving that was going on with both teams, but especially Bosnia. And you don't call anything the first 60 minutes. There's no cards given out the first 60 minutes of that game. And then you decide, and not only does the ref decide, VAR decides to step in, and they said, you know what, we should take a look at that. After all the things that have been going on, they decided they want to take a look at something like that and obviously give a red card that's very controversial. You take out the USA's best player with 30 minutes plus stoppage time to go in the game, and then he's going to be out for the next game as well. So there's those two, I think, have to be the biggest issues, or the fact that the ref was calling a game a certain way, and there were no prior cards given out. If Balogun would have gotten a yellow for that, I think all of us would have agreed, totally fair. Definitely warrants a yellow. VAR wants to step in, give a yellow for that? Sure, fine. But a red, man, I mean, come on. Like, there are only four or five red cards given out pretty much every tournament. And for that to be one of them, pretty crazy. And, Pat, for all these people coming at you that, or anybody else, like, you don't watch soccer, that's a clear red card. We all know what an ejection looks like, and that's what a red card is. It's an ejection from a game. There is no way you can watch sports and tell me that warrants an ejection. He was trying to make a play on the ball. It's not like he was seeking the Bosnia player out, right? It took a bad bounce, and sure, when you slow it down, he steps on the guy's foot, and it looks really bad. In real time, he's clearly trying to go after the ball. He thinks it's going to land at the guy's feet. He's trying to make a play. The guy was still able to return in the game, play the rest of the game. So just the way it ended up shaking out is obviously brutal. But I totally agree with you. And I just think that the toughest part is the fact that there were no cards given out prior to that. And then funny, Pat, how after that red card is given out, all of a sudden, we see that ref become pretty trigger happy with that yellow card, don't we? We start to see it. Bosnia all of a sudden starts to get a couple of yellows, and it's like, oh, now Now that VAR stepped in, gave out a red, now we're going to have a few calls go the U.S. way. So, yeah, the officiating was tough last night, but credit to the Americans for sticking with it. Pat, they've answered every question that we've had, man. You know, after the Paraguay game, it was, is this a one-off? Is this a fluke? Can they keep it going? They showed that they could do that. Can the offense continue to play at this level? They showed us that they can do that. Can they play ugly, low-scoring games? They did that against Australia. And last night, obviously, what are you going to look like when you're playing with 10 men? What's that adversity going to look like? And they answered every call. So the only thing really that's left for this team that we are waiting to see is what happens when they go up against the European or South American powers. And they're facing a top 10 team in Belgium. They're likely going to get the number one team in the world in Spain if they're able to win that one. So now this is part of the tournament, Pat, where we really just start to see how good this team is. It sucks that we won't see it without Balogun. But you know what? He didn't play against Turkey either. So they have some of that they can rely on. Those guys stepped up in that game and played pretty well. So I feel good, Pat. It's not ideal that we're not playing without our best player, but I still think they're going to beat Belgium, man. I really do. I think they're the better team, even without Balogun.
3: 310-840-4910 is the phone number to join the show. Again, do you think the red card on Fo Balogun, the U.S. striker who scored the first goal and he's got three goals already, do you think it was BS? He's out of the next game, no matter what. The U.S. they're trying to go through the systems to appeal, PJ, and FIFA has basically told the U.S. like you can't appeal that. Like that, that's not getting. This isn't like, you know, appealing a technical foul in the NBA that triggers a one-game suspension. You can't appeal that. It was It was one thing if the ref just straight gave him the red card. VAR, the video assistant referee. For those of you that are new to soccer, and you're like, what the hell is VAR? Video assistant referee. That's basically like the replay booth. They basically get in the ref's ears, and they're like, hey, we think you should go take a look at this. You should review that last play for a potential red card. And they advise the referee on the call to make it. Ultimately, it's his decision. That's how these reviews work. And so they signal to him, the video assistant referee, who's in, I don't know, the replay booth watching the game. They get into his ear, they say, hey, we think you should go review that. The referee blows the whistle. Now they have everything is, you know, they on the headset, you know, video assistant reviewed for a potential red card and goes over. They're talking to him while he's watching the play, and they probably say, yeah, we think that should be a red card. It's your call. And most of the time, the referee listens to what VAR says. Like, there is rarely in the last 3 years that I've been watching where VAR has become pretty mainstream throughout the major leagues and, you know, the major leagues across Europe and especially the Premier League. Rarely have I seen, if ever, the referee get signaled to go to VAR to check and then come back and stick with the call. Unless it's offsides, which they check, and really that's not even up to the referee. That's basically, that's all VAR. But if it's like for reviewing for a penalty or a potential red card or a handball for a penalty, normally if the referee goes over there, it's like it's to overturn a call that they make or made or didn't make. So it's not even like this wasn't going to get overturned no matter what. I still think it's BS. But you still think the U.S. can beat Belgium?
4: Yep.
3: I'm not as confident, PJ. I'm not. And I know Belgium has looked super fraudulent, and they looked really bad until the final 5 minutes of regulation yesterday against Senegal, and then they got a miracle comeback, and they did it without De Bruyne and without Jeremy Doku, and they bring on Lukaku, and that's what spurs the comeback. But they've got a world of experience, and as more athletic as the U.S. is than Belgium, and faster, because Belgium looks slow against Senegal, they've got the experience. That's what's going to count for a game like the one on Monday. And without Balogun, again, I just, like, what's, so here's the next thing. What's the plan for USA? Do you move Pulisic to striker? Do you move Christian Pulisic to play striker? He's a normal left wing, left attacking midfielder, left wing. Do you put him at striker, which he has played before, but it's not his ideal position? Or do you keep him there and you play the guy that came on for Balogun yesterday, Ricardo Pepi, who I don't think is very good? And I don't think it's a great decision either way, but that's now on the shoulders of manager Mauricio Pochettino here. So I would probably play Pepe to start. And if you have to, if we're down 1-0 and it's the, you know, 50th minute, 55th minute, You take Pepe off, you put Pulisic at striker, you put Berhalter as the left attacking mid in Pulisic's old spot. That's the way I would play it. But putting Christian Pulisic at striker to start the game is definitely an option. It's just not the option I would go with.
4: I trust Poch. Whatever he decides to do, he's definitely earned our respect. And, I mean, the guy's already the all-time winningest United States men's national team manager ever in World Cup history, which is just insane to think about with three wins. But I trust him. I mean, the way he has this team playing compared to what they were under Berhalter, it's just night and day. It's unbelievable to watch how much better they are. So I trust them. And again, you know, they didn't play with Balogun against Turkey, so they had a little bit of those situations. I know this is obviously completely different, but whatever he decides to go with, I trust him. And so if it ends up being Pepe, if it ends up being Pulisic, if Gio Reyna, whatever it ends up being, I trust Poch to make the right decision. But Pat, I tell you what an underrated part of this game being played on Monday night is. I think the best home crowd advantage that the United States can have in any of these games that they play on home soil is in Seattle. I really do. Mm. I think that's the best environment that you can have. We all know what Seahawks games are like in the playoffs, what they're like when they're good in prime time. That's a tough place to play. And we saw the players and the managers talk about how electric that environment was for that Australia game. And that was just off the heels of the Paraguay game. Now we've seen this team play four games, and we've seen how good they are. This is a knockout round game against Belgium. I mean, you could imagine what it's going to be like on Monday night. So the fact it's in Seattle, and look, Santa Clara, which I think definitely gets the moniker for a wine and cheese type of crowd, especially for some of those Niners games, they were great last night. We know Seattle's going to be a terrific venue with a terrific crowd. And I think having those guys behind them, and Pat, just think about it too. If you were a fan going to a game and the star player was out for your favorite team, and you know that, you know, you had to just bring it a little bit extra as a fan to help the boys, right? Like, you just know. I mean, it's going to lift everybody, players, coaches, fans. Everybody's going to be ready to go. It's kind of similar to, like, what the Denver Broncos were facing a little bit in the AFC title game against Bo Nix, right? Where you win that divisional game against the Bills, it's awesome. But then you get the devastating news that Nix is out, kind of like this with Balogun, where he's out. But you're at home. You're playing in front of a great fan, in front of a great fans. You're going up against a really good team, but you're favored to win the game. Or, you know, I know the Broncos were a slight dog, but the U.S. is practically a pick 'em. I think a lot of people probably feel like Belgium should be the favorite in this game, but I think they're going to show up and they're going to get the job done. I tell you what, U.S. to win in penalty kicks plus 1250 is looking awfully attractive, because I think that's where we're headed, Pat. This game just absolutely feels like we're headed to extra time. It feels like we're headed to penalties. I saw a great video today that our goalkeeper, Freeze, graduated from Harvard. He's like this brilliant dude. He did a thesis on like penalty kicks and like the science behind it and all these sorts of things. And I'm like, well, I mean, you just know that at some point there's going to be a game coming down to penalties where he's going to have to make a big save. And I certainly think the Belgium game could be just that. So I love the fact the game's in Seattle. It's not ideal that we don't have Balogun, but you know what? Sometimes when the star is out, other guys step up and they relish the opportunity. And you know they want to win it for him, because everybody thinks that call was such BS. So you know they want to rally behind him. They want to win it for him. And they're hoping that this is not the last game that they play without Balogun. So it's going to be a war, but I feel
3: like. Do you remember the last time the U.S. played Belgium?
4: Oh, yeah. Wondolowski on the doorstep. Never forget it. That was the Tim Howard game.
3: Yep. Made a World Cup record 16. Yep, tournament record 16 saves, 0-0 after regulation against Belgium. And then De Bruyne scored, and then Lukaku scored. And they ran up right to the camera, and it was like there was like, I am the captain now memes all like flashed across social media and Twitter. And then, you know, you got the consolation goal from Julian Green that meant absolutely nothing. We lost 2-1 in the round of 16. Got a chance for revenge on Monday. 310-840-4910. How confident are you that the U.S. beats Belgium in Seattle on Monday night? Two other quick things. Malik Tillman, that free kick. Oh, my God. Has there ever been a more, like, sigh of relief? Incredible free kick goal. Curled it in. Probably should have been saved, but still. Like, I thought for sure that Bosnia was going to score an equalizer, and then we're going to be down to 10 men for another 30-plus minutes. So that was incredible. That's gonna like that's gonna get lost in history no matter how far this run goes. And the other thing, really quickly, 24.4 million viewers for the game last night, making it the most watched soccer telecast in English language U.S. TV history. The broadcast peaked with nearly 32 million viewers. Soccer is hot, PJ. The World Cup is hot. And the U.S. is hot. 310-840-4910. 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All right, we got to get to break. We'll get to Gary Washburn coming up next, national NBA writer for the Boston Globe, and try to piece together this Jaylen Brown trade from yesterday. I'm Pat Boyle. He's PJ Glasser. This is BetMGM Tonight right here on Westwood One Sports.
5: Jaylen Brown is headed to the city of brotherly love. The Celtics are trading the former Finals MVP to the Sixers for Paul George and a bundle of draft picks. Does the addition of Brown make Philly a legit challenger to New York in the East? Westwood One Sports.
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0: GM tonight. No music. No music. I'm Pat Boyle. He's PJ Glasser. Phone number to join the show, 310-840-4910. Talking all about USA's win last night against Bosnia. Do you think the red card for Faux Balogun was BS? And how confident are you that the U.S. beats Belgium on Monday? We'll get to your calls and your texts in just a bit. But we're going to hit up the guest line here, try to make sense of this Jaylen Brown trade and the ramifications for the Boston Celtics. Let's bring in Gary Washburn, national NBA writer for the Boston Globe. You can find him on Twitter at GWashburnGlobe as he joins us right now on the phone. Gary, it's Pat and PJ. Thanks so much for joining us, man. What an eventful 24 hours it's been, huh?
1: Yeah, it's been a lot going on in the last day or so. So, yeah, good to be here.
0: Say, do we have Gary? Do we have the phone volume potted up and everything? Gary, you there, brother?
1: I can hear you. Can you hear me? Hello?
0: All right, might be having some technical difficulties. Can't hear Gary. Not sure if that is an issue on Gary's end or if that's an issue on our end, but let's see if, let's give it a couple of seconds here and see if we can get connected with Gary Washburn. Let's try it again. Gary, can you hear us?
1: I can hear you. Yes, I can hear you.
0: Guy Peyton at the Westwood One Studios is saying, Gary's saying he can hear us. We can't hear him. PJ, you can't hear him, right?
2: I cannot, no.
1: I can hear you. I can hear you guys.
2: Oh, gotta love technology, huh? Sometimes.
0: Technology in 2026, baby. AI's taking over, and yet I feel like we still have the same issues on a day-to-day basis that we had 15 years ago.
2: Yep.
0: All right, I'd love
2: to hear what Gary has to say.
0: Yeah, let's give him a shout one more time, and if we can't hear him, then maybe we'll give it a minute or two to see what the issue is. Gary, can you hear us now?
1: I can hear you guys. Yeah, I can hear you the whole time.
0: Yeah, I'm not. If Gary's talking, I'm not hearing him. So let's see if we could try to figure that out. Let's maybe put him on hold for a minute or two, and try to get that one situated. And in the meantime, PJ, just to, you know, I quickly gave out that number, that factoid, right before we went to break before about the U.S. game last night. How about 24 million viewers for the game last night, and it peaked at 31.9 million. That's like an NFL playoff game, PJ. That's incredible.
2: Pat, to give people context, the NBA Finals, Game 5, Knicks-Spurs, where the Knicks won the NBA championship, averaged 24.5 million viewers, and it peaked at 33 million viewers. You essentially had the same audience for Game 5 of the NBA Finals, for the Knicks winning it for the first time in 50-plus years, as a round of 32 game between U.S. and Bosnia in the World Cup. That's pretty incredible. The Belgium game is obviously going to do numbers Monday night, prime time. People will be home from work on the East Coast, West Coast. They'll be getting off early. They'll be going to the bars. That's going to do incredible numbers. And then if they somehow win that game, I cannot wait to see what they look like against Spain. Because that game's slated to be Monday at 3 p.m. Eastern. So, like, right in the middle of the workday on Monday, if they play that game against Spain, Pat, I cannot wait to see what the viewership is for that game. But I just can't believe that essentially the same audience for Game 5 of the Finals was what we had last night between U.S. and Bosnia, which just tells you how much people are loving this team, how much people are loving having the World Cup in the States. And it's just a reminder of what a great tournament it is every 4 years and how fun it is.
0: Yeah, and you know, that's the one thing that stinks about the World Cup, right? I'm assuming – I didn't even check because I didn't even want to get that far ahead of myself, but I'm assuming you looked, PJ, to see when that game against either it would be Spain or the winner of Portugal-Croatia. I think we all kind of hope it would be Spain. But, yeah, the fact that these game times are already locked in but before the tournament starts – so that quarterfinal game is July 10th in L.A. at SoFi Stadium at 3 p.m. Eastern, noon Pacific. Yeah, that's tough. That's going to be real tough for people to get to. And that's, you know, we'd be a full week removed. Wait, no, that wouldn't be a Monday, would it? That would be next Friday, PJ.
2: Friday, that's what I meant. Yeah, it's correct. I was thinking about the Belgium game. So that would at least be a Friday. That's true.
0: It's a Friday after the 4th of July. I feel like not us, you know, we'll, and 3 p.m. Eastern, like, we'll be on the air afterwards. But, like, for most people's 9-to-5 office job or whatever, like, you gotta get let out by, like, 2 o'clock that day. You got to make it a half day. Or you just got to give people the day off. Like, let's be real. If the U.S. is playing in a World Cup quarterfinal game, and I think we've only ever made the quarterfinals one other time, and it was, what, 1996 or 2094 or 2002? I forget when it was. But that was the only other time the U.S. has made the quarterfinals in the World Cup history. You've got to try to get as many people watching that game as possible. That would be a historic moment. And if it is against Spain, you're talking about one of the greatest teams of all time, one of the greatest, you know, soccer powers of all time, and a team that has dominated most of this century. Man, like, maybe we get FIFA to just push that game back. I don't know, push it back 2 hours. Like, come on, get a little delay here.
2: We need to, because, again, if this is all about money and ratings, you want to do everything you can. If the U.S. are playing, especially a team like Spain, that will be fun to see, though, Pat, on Friday. I mean, let's be real. How many bosses are going to, you know, want to keep their people at work? And, I mean, they're going to be one of watching, too. So it's going to be kind of cool to see, because all these other countries that love soccer, you know, when they play in these games, the country shuts down. Nobody's on the streets. Yeah. No restaurants are open. Nothing's open. So to kind of see some of that, if they were able to play Spain on July 10th, would really kind of be cool.

0: time. That was incredible. You got it. But for Scotty to have a shot inside of Hovland and not make it when Victor made it, that's the moment where I'm like, okay,
1: that was a little deflating in that moment.
2: I mean, you know, Tiger said something about Scotty a couple of years ago, which he, you know, people used to say about him, okay? He hits it so good that if he's putting just normally,

0: that that character, that sort of assassin's cold-bloodedness that Tiger had.
1: Yeah.
0: Yeah, I mean, and you know, and it's like, I remember Tiger's mother one time when we were at the Masters and somebody said, oh, Davis is looking good. And she just looks at us and she says, Tiger, eat Davis's heart.
2: We're in the top half of the bottom half of the bracket. You got Brazil, Norway, Mexico, England. If you got either Brazil or England, if you got England, USA, England, World Cup final, USA, Argentina, World Cup final, I would venture to say you're probably going to get 100 million viewers in the U.S. Like, how could you not? Round of 32 against Bosnia on a Wednesday night got peaked at 32 million. That would easily peak over 100 million. Not a shadow of a doubt.
3: I think it would do more viewers, Pat. I really do. I think if they make it to the final, especially if they play in Argentina or England, I think U.S. and Argentina would do the most because of the Messi factor, and he's trying to win another one. I think that would be the most, and I think they could do like 130 million or maybe north of that, which is just insane.
2: Wow, so
3: but yeah, man, the whole country would be tuned in. I mean, it'd be like, you see what these watch parties are like, you know? You don't really get that for the Super Bowl. I get people are doing that at their house, and they're having people over with house parties and all those sorts of things, but they're going to be doing that on top of at the bars too, watching. It's just going to be absolutely insane.
2: So that's the thing that I wonder too, is because how do you always calculate, how does Nielsen, the powers that be, how do they always calculate how many people watch the Super Bowl? Because you could have house parties that have 10 people. You could have house parties that have 30 people. How do you calculate how many people are watching a game, right? You know, no, one thing it's to say if the television set is on, we're counting it. Most people don't leave their TVs on all day if they're not at home. If you're going somewhere for a Super Bowl party. So how could you calculate what the U.S. might be on a summer Sunday if it's not like it is right now, at least in my area where it's 103 degrees right now? In Philly with a feel of 112, if you have like an 85-degree day, people are out. People are going places to watch this game. How do you calculate that? It would be my question. We're getting really far ahead of ourselves.
3: We are.
2: The Friday game, if it were the quarterfinals against Spain, I wonder, PJ, maybe if some people at that point would say, all right, it's been a good run, Friday, 3 o'clock Eastern against the number one team in the world. They're not going to win. I'm not going to take off work. It's whatever. That would be my concern. I actually think you probably have more viewers if it's against either Croatia or Portugal. If whoever wins this game tonight goes on and beats Spain, then I think you actually get more people, because then the U.S. would probably be favored, if not like a very slight underdog against Portugal or Croatia.
3: Yeah, that's it. I mean, especially if it's Portugal with Ronaldo, right? Like another, I mean, him and Messi, obviously the two biggest names, so that... that could be intriguing as well. Pat, I mean, don't sleep on the fact either, too, that they could get France in the semifinals. So if they were to beat a Spain, and then they show people like, oh my God, they can actually beat like the top teams in the world, then you get Mbappe on top of that. Yeah, it's exciting to think about the possibilities, and I'm sure MLS and all the people that love this team and love soccer are just rooting so hard for this team because they got so much momentum. They got so much going for them. People are tuning in. They're rooting. They're going to games. They're spending the money. And the longer that they go, the farther that they go, man, the viewership's only just going to go up, and it's going to go up and up. So it's pretty exciting to think about. But, yeah, can't get too out of ourselves. Belgium's a top 10 team in the world. They got De Bruyne, Lukaku, Courtois. They got a lot of really good players, Doku. It's going to be a tough game. And you know, they've been hanging out in Seattle. They played a couple games up there, so they're familiar with that area and all that sorts of things. It's going to be a battle.
2: 310-840-4910. Yeah, this game on Monday night against Belgium, no matter how far the U.S. goes, this is the last night game that they would play. If they do play Spain, or if they get to the quarterfinals, that would be next Friday at 3 Eastern. Semifinals would be a Tuesday or a Wednesday at 3 Eastern, and then the final would be a Sunday afternoon. So, yeah, this is your last prime time viewing of Team USA, no matter what. Soak it in. Hopefully we crack 40 million on Monday night. 310-840-4910. All right, we're going to take a break. I think we got the phone issue figured out. When we come back, we're going to reconnect with our guy Gary Washburn of the Boston Globe and talk about this Jaylen Brown trade. I'm Pat Boyle. He's

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2: 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Can the red, white, and blue do it again Monday?
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0: Rich, DJ Glasser. We have reconnected with Gary Washburn from the Boston Globe, national NBA writer. And, of course, the day after the Jaylen Brown trade goes down, still trying to put the pieces together. Looks like we just lost Gary. Alrighty. Alright, should we do an impromptu Let's Go Streaking, PJ? Combs? Monty? What do we say here? I mean, Gary could jump back on here in the next 30 seconds, so we'd be taking a risk, but I'm willing to throw a Hail Mary if you guys are down for it.
1: Why not? You're the captain. We're following your lead, so...
0: We don't have to do the sounders, or we don't have to do the music or anything. We can just jump right into it. This is our normal time for Let's Go Streaking, so I'll wait to hear from our guy Peyton at Westwood One Studios. If Gary jumps back on, I guess we'll have to... We'll cut it out, but without further ado, why don't we go streaking here tonight? Picks a batter, they think gets a hit tonight. I'll lead us off, and I'll be quick. I'm going Kevin McCullough for the Detroit Tigers tonight. Going up against Nathan Eovaldi of the Rangers. And let's see. Oh, it looks like we... No. Here it is. Sorry. All right, in the rundown. Yeah, McGonagall against the Rangers, going up against Nathan Eovaldi. Never faced him before, but McGonagall's been hot. He's hitting over 300 against righties this year, so... give me Kevin McGonagall for the Tigers. PJ, you had your big streak ended two times ago, but you were 12 for 14 lifetime, and so you are still the highest percentage, outside of Kate, who's 6 for 6, out of anybody on this show, but who are you rocking with tonight?
1: Well, Bobby Witt Jr. got me back on track, so I'll go with him once again, and I'll take him tonight against the Rays, so give me Bobby Witt to get a hit.
0: All righty. We will save Combs, and we'll save Monty. And I'll just hit him if we do not have time at the end of this segment. But I believe we've got Gary Washburn back. And so third time's the charm. Gary, it's Pat and PJ. Thanks so much for joining us, man. Sorry about the technical difficulties. How you doing?
2: No problem. How's it going?
0: Good. We're doing well. You know, Gary, I'm still having trouble making sense of this Jaylen Brown trade, as I'm sure a lot of folks in Boston are. There's a million questions to ask, but I guess the first one to ask is plainly, why? From what you know, why did the Celtics trade Jaylen Brown, and why now?
2: Well, the why now is confusing because, if anything, they could have held on to him if they were really looking to move him and tried to maximize the value they got for him. But I think they decided after this season... losing in the first round, that they had to make some changes. And their brain trust came together after that Game 7 loss to Philly and decided Jaylen Brown is the one that needs to go. And you can look at the analytical aspect of it. You know, he's on and off the floor. If you want to, you know, the numbers say one thing, his averages, his accolades, All-NBA, All-Star, six in MVP voting, and his analytical numbers say something different. And the question is, what do you believe? Who do you believe? How deep in the analytics are you? Do you run your team through analytics, or do you use it just as an asset? You know, and it sounds like the Celtics would just have this determined analytically that he was not helping this team maximize its potential. And that's going to be a question asked for decades in Boston of whether that's actually true, how much he impacted winning. He posted on his social media that he was one of the winningest players in the last 10 years. Really true. So it kind of splits with how much do you really believe in the analytics and how much do you believe in your eyes and what you see and guys scoring 30 points a game and scoring 50 in L.A., against the Clippers and shutting down Luka in the finals. I think that was one thing. I think the contract, he's due an extension, 2 years, $140 million. That is something that I don't think the Celtics were willing to pay in today's CBA. So they decided they wanted to move him. Why now? Why they had to take this deal and not hold on to him is another question.
0: Yeah, and that's the next pressing question for me. Is why was the return only 36-year-old Paul George, two first-round picks, or one being 5 years from now, and two second-round picks? You know, again, you mentioned the accolades. Sixth in the MVP voting. He won the Finals MVP 25 months ago. He's a five-time All-Star. Gary, I'm a Knicks fan, and I'll be the first to say it. There are not more than 20 players in the NBA currently better than Jaylen Brown, and I think that's being a little conservative. So how was that all Brad Stevens got back for him? That is probably the biggest why that, or the biggest question that most people want to know.
2: Yeah, I mean, that's what's interesting now going on in Boston is there's several factions of Celtic fans. There are Celtic fans that were diehard Jaylen Brown fans, are terribly upset about the trade, writing off the team, upset. And there was a group of Celtic fans that were like, yeah, we like Jaylen, but analytically he doesn't fit, and, you know, we would be open to trading him. But when they got so little in return, those two factions have come together now, the ones that wanted to trade him but wanted more in return, and the ones that didn't want to trade him and are angry because of the return they got. Now, the question is, how much does Paul George have left? How much is he willing to contribute? Was the Philly thing just an aberration? You know, it was not a good 2 years for him in Philly. Although he was very good in the short series against the Celtics, can he be the number two guy or the number 2A guy behind a Derek White or a Peyton Pritchard when you paid him as number one? And you think that at least Philadelphia could have attached a prospect, the recently taken first-round pick. They could have taken some, you know, the Celtics could have taken back someone who would have given the fan base some hope, right? Okay, we got George and his expiring contract, but we also got, hey, the guy was just taken in the first round. No, they did not get that. They just got simply Paul George and a first-round pick from 28 and one from 31. And as you guys know, fans aren't worried about draft pick 5 years from now. They're not thinking about the 2031 draft. That's not something people aren't doing the 2031 mock drafts yet, right? People aren't sketching out 14-year-olds yet. So, to me, it's a terrible return for a good player in kind of a disrespectful way to end a 10-year tenure for Jaylen Brown, who gave us all to Boston.
1: Gary, I totally agree. I think a lot of people definitely agree the return was just not what any of us were expecting with Jaylen Brown. And I think now we're all expecting, because Brad Stevens is one of the best GMs in the NBA, like, there's got to be some kind of master plan. Like, there's got to be somewhere else they go. Do you see them, like, making the trade, you know, with these picks that they have and maybe going and acquiring somebody? Or are they just banking on the development of, like, the Pritchards and the Kadas and some of these other guys? Like, what do you think is next here for the Boston Celtics and where they go?
2: Yeah, I mean, I don't see a subsequent move, like, let's say, to move Paul George's contract. Like, no one else is going to be foolish enough to take that deal with another year attached, because there's a player option next year for $56 million. Like, that the contract was considered one of the worst contracts in the NBA the minute it was signed. Like, teams were looking at Philadelphia, and you signed, you know, Paul George at $212 million coming off, you know, which, you know, his prime was long over. So, if you're the Celtics, you've got to play Paul George. You've got Mitchell Robinson now in the fold to improve your defense. You've got Mike Conley, who will play, you know, spot minutes here and there to kind of keep the defense or the offense organized. Can you use another scorer? Of course, they could use some more bolstering. But at this point, they're in the middle of the pack in the Eastern Conference. They're not going to be picked to win this thing. I know the odds are still high on the Celtics making this work, and I know Joe Mazzulla will figure some things out to make this team work, because they did win 56 games last year, and they are, you know, if you take Jovan out and replace him with Jason, which is basically what they're doing, because Jason didn't play most of last year, and you add Mitchell Robinson, you could argue that they're a better team than they were last year when they won 56 games. However, the East is much better. However, they've got to blend in and see how this thing works with Paul George. They've lost a 30-point-per-game scorer. You know, but it goes back to the analytics, guys. Whether you believe that Jaylen Brown has how much he impacts winning. And obviously the Celtics did not believe he impacted winning as much as they'd like. So they're going to go flirt with this roster and see what happens. And they have flexibility to do some things in the future. And they have more picks to include in trades. And I think you'll see some changes, but probably not right now.
1: Gary, another thing that this trade told me was that they were always going to trade him this offseason. You know, we've done this song and dance, as you know, for a lot of off seasons. Are they going to trade Jaylen Brown? Are they not going to trade him? It just felt different this year, and kind of with the return that they got and kind of the desperation, it seems like, it just felt like they were just looking to part ways. Do you kind of get that feeling from this, like Brown was always going to get traded, or do you think that if Stevens never got a deal that he liked, he would have brought him back?
2: Well, if he liked this deal, then that says just a lot. Like, they're getting barbecued locally and nationally about the return from fans, from experts, from, pundit, everybody, other executives around the league are shaking their head about the return that they got. So if this was the best they could do, I would think that you would retain him, play out this year, and then next summer, if you want to put, there'll be a new set of players on the market, there'll be new situations that you could approach that you could trade him next summer, and then move on from there. But this was an act seemingly of desperation in terms of we just got to get this guy out of here, which leads people to think that Jaylen was an off-court problem or we couldn't have him in our locker room. He did not, what I've been told, demand a trade. He did not demand a trade. He was looking forward to making this thing work. So this is all on the Celtics. So that's the unfortunate part. It's not that you traded the guy. It just somewhat sold his reputation on the way out. So there's going to be some forgiveness that needs to happen whenever Jaylen decides to come back or his number is potentially retired and he comes back to Boston. There's going to have to be some conversations because you didn't only trade him. You traded him and you kind of put your foot in his butt on the way out the door, making it seem like he was a problem.
0: Gary, if you can answer this in 20 seconds, that would be great. Just really quickly, there are two pieces of reporting regarding the failed Giannis trade that I keep hearing and seeing. One's that the Celtics refused to include 20-year-old Hugo Gonzalez, and the other is that they refused to give Giannis a third year on a contract extension. You got, like, literally 15 seconds. I know, sorry to jam it in here real quick. Do you know if either of those are true? What have you heard about that?
2: I thought they felt like they offered enough and did not want to include Hugo Gonzalez in the deal. The third year, I've been told, is not true, that they were willing to give a third year. But the return from Milwaukee was not enough for the Bucks. And Giannis said, hey, I'll just take the Miami deal.
0: Yeah. All right, Gary, we got to run here, brother. We got a hard out in 5 seconds. I appreciate the time, man. Thank you so much. We're going to take a short break. We're going to talk to the Philly side of things when we come back on BetMGM tonight.

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